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0: A Los Angeles County official is calling for a probe of the gun shop where the accused White House Correspondents' Dinner shooter bought a gun.
13: In a letter, L.A. County Supervisor Janice Hahn urges L.A. County District Attorney Nathan Hochman to investigate the sales practices of Turner's Outdoorsman gun stores. She notes Cole Allen, the 31-year-old charged in the White House Correspondents' Dinner attack, purchased the shotgun used at a Turner's Outdoorsman location in Torrance, California. Adding troubling data from the California Department of Justice suggests between 2022 and 2024, nearly 8,000 crime-linked guns in the state were traced back to the chain's 8 locations in L.A. County, with the Torrance location alone accounting for 624 of those weapons, ranking second among all individual gun retailers statewide. Kristen Goodwin, Fox News.
0: The FDA has announced their first authorization of fruit-flavored e-cigarettes for adults after months of appeals to the White House from the vaping industry. Opponents have argued flavored vapes can appeal to children. CNN founder Ted Turner has died.
14: Known for his brash, outspoken nature that earned him the nickname Captain Outrageous, the Atlanta businessman built a media company that created cable channels including TBS, TNT, Turner Classic Movies, and Cartoon Network. Turner owned the Atlanta Braves for 20 years and was also known for his philanthropy. In 2018, a month before his 80th birthday, he revealed a diagnosis of Lewy body dementia, a progressive brain disorder. He leaves behind 5 children, 14 grandchildren, and 2 great-grandchildren. Ted Turner was 87.
0: Fox's Tanya J. Powers, in a statement, Fox Chairman Emeritus Rupert Murdoch wrote, Ted Turner's vision for 24-hour cable news transformed the media industry and gave viewers everywhere a front seat to witness history unfold. His impact as a trailblazer has left an indelible mark on our cultural landscape. He was a great American and friend. I'm Lee Silasera. This is Fox News.
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0: It is the Jesse Kelly Show on a fantastic Wednesday. It's the final hour on a fantastic Wednesday. So I told you a half hour from now we have Parker Thayer coming up. He has a story about fraud out. You're going to want to be here for that. It's going to make you mad, but you still want to be here anyway. We're going to get to some more fraud things in just a moment. I'll talk about eating gushers, emails, all kinds of things in the final hour. Now, I've mentioned over and over and over again, I love that the Trump administration is all over fraud. I love it. I love that he put J.D. Vance in charge of it. He's an excellent spokesman for it. I love it because the situation in America is this. The Democrat Party is sick and evil, and anywhere they control an area, they will collaborate with criminals and set up a system to steal from the American taxpayer. If you live in a small town run by Democrats, this is happening. If you live in a big state run by Democrats, this is happening. When Joe Biden won the election, it started happening at a federal level. A collaboration between elected Democrats and criminals to steal from you. How bad is the fraud? JD, take it away.
1: Every week, I get a report from the task force. You know, we have our weekly meeting, and I am shocked every single day by the things that we find. Just one of the all-stars on our fraud task force is our great Agriculture Secretary, Brooke Rollins. And Brooke has found out that we've got 355,000 people on SNAP benefits receiving double benefits. That we've got 186,000 dead people getting SNAP benefits. 186,000 dead Americans getting food stamps right now. Now, I know the fake news media is going to say that the big headline from this speech is J.D. Vance proposes that we take away food stamps. That's what they're going to say. I actually think that we should take food stamps away from dead people. I'm guilty.
0: It's bad. Stephen Miller was talking about Somali fraud. Just listen to this.
2: Minnesotan who works as a lineman or works as a construction worker, works in any job that requires hard work, dedication, focus, who's worried about his ability to support for and provide his family. And then imagine that he has a neighbor who's a Somali refugee who arrived 2 years ago and has a Mercedes and no financial stress and no worries at all in the entire world and never seems to ever go to work at all because he just went to an office in the state, lied on a piece of paper, and got unlimited free money forever for life. That is the system that is being run, and that is the corruption that this task force under the leadership of the vice president is going to demolish.
0: Of course, Democrats know this is the system they've created because they created the system. California had a gubernatorial debate last night. Katie Porker was asked about it, gave this answer. It's such an amazing answer because you can't deny it's happening. You can't deny the fraud's happening. So it's just, well, I mean, it's complicated. Everyone's really doing it. It's no, but here's Katie Porker.
3: Fraud is real. It happens. Government waste, mismanagement, failure to have audits, failure to implement government recommendations. That's why I chose to serve on the oversight committee and hold Democratic leadership and Republican leadership, Trump and Biden, to account for those programs. But there's nothing special about Californians. That is political theater coming from J.D. Vance.
0: It's just political theater. Sure, I mean, everyone's got some problems. It's just political theater. No, this is the system Democrats have put into place. It's sick and it's evil and it's stealing from you. That actually brings me to this wonderful case out of Virginia today. This is Louise Lucas. She was excited to get into that Virginia state legislature.
4: The people in the 18th senatorial district, trust me, they saw my commercials. They believe what I was saying.
5: Your message to voters here right now.
4: My message to voters here is that they know me and they know when I make a promise that I deliver on my promises. I've been representing this community for 30 years. But I can tell you I'm going to be successful. And the reason is because the people trust me.
0: People trust me. Credit to Mays Moore for digging up that old one. They trust her. Anyway, let's get an update. What happened today?
6: The FBI here telling us today that these are court-authorized criminal search warrants that they are issuing. They're going into the building behind me. This is the office here in Portsmouth of State Senator Louise Lucas. You can likely see some of the FBI agents behind me. All of the staffers inside this building were told to come outside. I could hear them saying that they were not allowed back in the building. Throughout the last hour, we've been seeing the FBI come and go carrying boxes out of the building.
0: Apparently, this lady's office, you can't make it up. This lady's office was right next door to a marijuana dispensary. They are saying that it wasn't just one marijuana dispensary, it was multiple. In case you're wondering, no, it wasn't just the marijuana dispensary that got raided. Her office got raided too. Okay, so let me explain. Marijuana dispensaries, they run on cash, from what I understand. They run on cash. It's a cash-heavy business, which I guess makes sense. Even if it's legal, people don't want, you know, marijuana shop showing up on their credit card bill. I understand that. You walk in with cash. Cash-heavy. Whenever and wherever you find a business that runs mostly on cash, certainly exclusively on cash, you are almost undoubtedly dealing with crime of some kind, because that's how you wash money. That's how you take dirty money and make it clean money. Whenever there's a ton of cash, that is how it is done. But again, this is how Democrats think about power. The whole point of it is get access to the Treasury. Once you get access to the Treasury, you work with criminal networks and you both loot the Treasury. You let them do most of the looting. They'll keep voting for you. They'll keep giving you kickbacks in some way. Maybe it's campaign contributions. You keep handing them the keys to the taxpayer bank vault and they will simply pillage it. This is another one of those reasons the communists love foreigners so much. When you go find foreign barbarian cultures for whom theft is just how you do things, that would be like Somalia. They just steal all the time. Those people are just thieves. That's their culture. When you want something, you take it. What do you mean don't take it? Of course I'm going to take it. I'm going to steal everything I can. It's crazy to people who've grown up in Christian-based Western society, but that's how a ton of cultures have always operated. If you can, grab it. Well, can you think of a better group of people to bring into the country than Somalis if you're a Democrat? You bring them in mass. They will vote in mass. They will vote to keep you in office as long as you promise to keep protecting their community. And you know they're primed for theft. This is what they do. It's how they grew up. We're going to keep running into this over and over and over again. My concern is that this goes beyond Democrats, and I think I'm right about that, because I told you Parker Thayer, he's going to join us 10, 15 minutes or now, whatever. He's going to join us. He has a story about fraud. It's going to make you mad. And it's not from California. It's not from Connecticut. It's not from New York, Minnesota, Illinois. He has a story about fraud that seems pretty rampant, pretty egregious, and it's from Ohio. And I'm going to ask him at some point in time, I don't know when it'll come up exactly, I'm going to ask him, Ohio, the state run by Republicans? I really hope we don't have a Republican problem here as well. But of course, you're not stupid and neither am I. There are corrupt Republicans too, and I hope they all burn if they're helping loot the American taxpayer. Burn them all. Arrest them, try them, and throw them all in cages for the rest of their life. Speaking of throwing people in cages, Barack Obama is just such a slick liar, man. He's pretty worried about this president and how he's using the attorney general.
7: The White House shouldn't be able to direct the attorney general to go around prosecuting whoever the president wants prosecuted.
8: Right, because technically it's under the executive branch.
7: Technically,
8: the norm is that it's independent.
7: The idea is that the attorney general is the people's lawyer. It's not the president's consigliere.
8: Right, even when it's Bobby Kennedy.
7: That's Bobby Kennedy. And so two of the core principles of a democracy, we can survive a lot. We can't overcome the politicization of the criminal justice system, the awesome power of the state. You can't have a situation.
0: Barack Obama got elected and ran every single Republican out of the DOJ and filled it up with committed communists, and they've been arresting Christians ever since. An evil, evil man. We'll do some emails next.
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wonderful Wednesday. I hope there you can email us, jesse@jessekellyshow.com. Let's do some emails before we get back to these dirty Democrats. Oh, look at this one. Subject of this one is context about Napoleon. He said, I was taught in school that Napoleon was Italian who ruled France, and I doubt I'm the only one who was taught that. That's not true. In a bit of context, we'll explain it. Italy, back at the time of Napoleon's birth, was not Italy as we know it today. There was a collection of independent states. One of those states, the Republic of Genoa, owned an island called Corsica. The people of Corsica didn't want to be part of Genoa, so they said to the Genoans, we're going to declare independence from you, and since you don't have the money or resources to fight us off, we suggest you don't waste anyone's time trying. Genoa knew that was true, so they turned to nearby France and said, hey, France, we are a little bit strapped for cash at the moment, but we got this island we think you'll like. What do you say we make a deal? You can buy it from us. France bought Corsica in 1798 and was able to put down the Corsican Revolution. Napoleon was born in Corsica in 1769, so he was born a French citizen, but very early into France's rule over Corsica. Napoleon was a bit anti-France in his youth, but that was mostly to rebel against his father, who was more welcoming to the French. Napoleon's family were of minor nobility, so they were able to get him into military school in mainland France. I hope you enjoyed reading this, and hey, maybe I taught the Oracle something new. Says I can say his name. His name is Adam. No, Adam, I already knew all that. No, I'm kidding. No, I did know a little bit of that. I didn't actually know all those details. That was good information. Hey, Jesse, please make it make sense. How can we be producing so much oil that we export it to other countries, yet our gas prices are rising? Is it because we closed the... All right, her name is Mary. All right, Mary, so let me explain. It's a very weird industry. Daniel Turner has dropped some knowledge on us about this many times before, but let me explain. One, oil, remember, is priced globally. Globally. It's not just what you can make in your backyard. Think of all the oil in the world going into one big pool, and however much oil is in the pool available at that time, that's how oil is priced. Right? That's a very simplistic way to look at it, but it's pretty accurate. You with me? Second, oil, when you pull it out of the ground, it's not ready for you to pour into your engine. All right? It's not ready for you to squirt into your gas tank. Oil has to be refined. They have to work with it to make it all right. California, for instance. Did you know that California, they get ships loaded with oil from the Middle East? Now, for someone who understands California and the amount of oil, certainly the amount of oil off the coast of California, that's bonkers. Wait a minute. You're taking oil from Saudi Arabia? You have oil right here. It's a weird global market because it is the most important commodity in the world by a mile because everyone needs it. Everything runs on it. Everything is built with it. It's the most important commodity on planet Earth. Oil just has developed over the years this weird global market where you pull it out of the ground here and then you ship it away and they refine it. And then they ship the same thing you pulled out of the ground back, but they're refining stuff with you. It is a very, very complicated thing. Why are gas prices so high? Because things are not flowing like they used to through the Strait of Hormuz. Doesn't make sense until you understand that all these things are priced globally. But we have all we need here. We do. We're sending it away. We're selling it. We are. I know that. Until things are flowing the way they normally flow through the Strait of Hormuz, gas prices are going to continue to go up. Now, there'll be little splurges like that. Here's a headline. Oil plunges and markets surge. But the second part of this is important. On the report of a U.S. in Iran being near a deal. This is
look, I don't want to call it manipulation of the markets because I don't know that at all. But I'll say this. The power of the presidency is incredible. The markets don't like war of any kind. When Donald Trump goes to social media, he almost always does this on social media, and he says, hey, I think we've about got a deal. We've almost got a deal. The markets are going to love that every single time because they are predicting the future. Oh, if we have a deal, that means goods are flowing again. That means we can price things less. The market loves that. Trump knows that. Trump has done this many, many times, and I don't know whether we actually are getting super close to a deal and those dirty lying Iranians are backing out. Maybe it's simply a leadership confusing thing. As we discussed many times before, there's not one central leader. There's these different factions. For whatever reason, Trump has several times come out and said, I think we got a deal. We're close to a deal. And every time he has said that publicly, the markets have responded positively. We love it. Then we'll find out some missile got shot somewhere and the markets will flood. Then it goes the opposite way. You see, markets don't like war. That's the bottom line. I'm still hopeful, like I have been hopeful, that we will get something hammered out. There's going to be terrible parts to it. We'll get something hammered out and then we can move on. We have Parker Thayer talking fraud next.

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0: Wednesday. All right, let's get right to it here with Parker Thayer, investigative researcher, Capital. All right, you know what, Parker? I want you to lay out Capital Research. What do you do? What do you find? I'm giving the show over to you because the story is so aggravating. I read what you did, and my head about popped off. Take it away.
1: Oh, it's a dangerous thing trusting me with the show, but I'll do my best.
0: Okay.
1: At the Capital Research Center, we investigate a lot of nonprofits and money flows in the world of politics, and kind of just tell people, you know, who is funding the groups that they see that are trying to ruin their lives. As part of that work, I was working on a story, a completely unrelated story, about a federally funded nonprofit that had the sketchiest financial forms I'd ever seen, and it turned out that it was run by a member of the Somali Chamber of Commerce. And that, you know, that investigation is its whole own thing about an organization called the UNIC Foundation. But while I was doing that investigation, I noticed that there were an inordinate number of what are called home health care companies. Basically, this is a Medicaid program some of you may have heard of before. And this program essentially is supposed to pay people who are, you know, related to or, you know, caring for the destitute, who are homebound in some way and, you know, take care of them. The problem is that this program has been expanded to include basically anything. It will pay you to provide conversation and company and doing dishes and making dinner for just about anybody who a doctor will sign a note for. What we found, and once I found the story, I brought it to the fabulous folks at the Daily Wire, fantastic reporter there, Luke Rosiak, who you've all probably been seeing the story come up from. And we found an entire street full of businesses. And when I tell you, we went there. We did the whole Nick Shirley thing. We went there in person to, you know, see what was actually going on in these buildings. There, it is an alternate universe. It's like you're leaving the United States and entering another country. There is the entire economy of the town has been destroyed. This whole area of Columbus, there's nothing but Medicaid businesses. That's all there. There's daycares, Medicaid businesses, and a few beauty salons. That's about it. And we found seven buildings were owned by one real estate company called Cordova Real Estate out of New Jersey, who had their own sketchy landlords who were tied to past instances of mortgage fraud, et cetera. And in these seven buildings, there were 288 companies billing Medicaid over $250 million, so nearly $250 million over the last couple of years for 288 companies. When we walked through these office buildings, they are empty. There were maybe 10 people, if you were lucky, in each building. Floor after floor. So one of these buildings had 8 floors of offices. We saw maybe 3 people the whole time. We knocked on door after door. It's just all of them are home care companies. There's a few other things, a couple trucking companies here and there, a couple beauty salons that don't appear to be beauty salons at all. They're all getting Small Business Administration loans. They're all getting Medicaid funding. It's this enormous racket. And then we started digging into the personal backgrounds of the people who are running these companies, and all of them have fraud convictions. They all have been evicted from numerous apartments in the past. They have violent felonies in their background. But the state of Ohio and the federal government don't seem to care. They've all been getting millions of dollars for running these Medicaid companies. And the story is still ongoing. We are still finding out things. I won't give it away just yet, but we just found out that somebody fled the country, one of the people that we wrote about. So that will be coming up soon. But it's like nothing. I've been researching waste in federal funding. I've been researching fraud for years. I have never seen anything like this. In all the time that I've been doing this, and Luke said exactly, his career has been going for 20 years. Neither of us has ever seen anything like this. It was truly something else.
0: Speaking with Parker Thayer, Capital Research Center. Okay, Parker, so these people who are doing this, is it, I know you said it was a Somali neighborhood. Are you finding, as you dig through and sift through all this, does this seem like a Somali problem?
1: Well, so it's a combination of people from Somalia and Ghana that seem to occupy this one very small area of Columbus that they have dominated entirely. I mean, you can drive around the area. We saw grocery stores. Like floor to ceiling, the outside of the building was decorated with 7 gigantic murals of the Somali flag. There were abandoned Rite Aids and Dollar Generals and Walgreens. All of them had closed. They'd all been seemingly driven out of business because they were in every strip mall. There were African and Somali food markets. I mean, the entire economy of this area of the town has just been completely wiped out and replaced. When you go through the list of the owners of these companies, and like, we did not, one thing I want to make clear, we didn't set out to try and target Somalis, which is when we walked into these buildings, the few people we did talk to universally, they all accused us. You know, you're just doing this because you're racist. You're doing this because you hate Somalians. We just said that we went there because that's where the home care companies were. Like, it seems like a quarter of all of the ones in the state of Ohio were on this one street. And all of them happened to be owned by Somalians. A lot of Ghanaians, I don't know how you say it. A lot of them as well. There was no one. No one named Bob, Chuck, Roy, Emily, Laura. None of those names. I mean, it was all, you know, very clearly these people are proud to be Somali, and they often post about it. Some of them run nonprofits called the Somali Resource Center. Some of them run newspapers called the Somali Post. They run for, one of them was running for office and bragging about his Somali heritage and saying that, you know, how much it shaped him and how proud he was of his community. The community, though, that pretty much seems to exist by taking money from Medicaid. I don't know what other industry they're involved in. There's not really much room for anything else because all of the commercial real estate is taken up by that.
0: Okay. Parker, I have to ask a question. And I'm not totally sure I want the answer to it, but this sounds awful. It's aggravating. It makes me want to choke somebody. But it also sounds like it might be legal.
1: That's the thing. For example, the person who fled the country, there will be updates on, that person, obviously, they were being investigated and they were caught. I actually wrote an op-ed a couple weeks ago about many, many convictions there have been in the home care fraud industry, which it is its own industry. This is a massive, massive program. It's the biggest program in Medicaid. It did not used to be. This is a recent development. But for the most part, yes, this is how the system was apparently designed to work, was that, you know, basically you can get paid to take care of your own relatives, you know, just talk to them and make dinner. You know, that's what most people would call being in a family, but for this community, apparently it is called revenue. A lot of this is legal, and the only way to prove that it is not legal would be to be in the house with them while they're doing this home care, but obviously you can't do that. That would require way too many federal agents, and there's just no way to police this program at all. There's basically zero oversight.
0: Parker, I can't help but wonder. The GOP is a red state, pretty solidly red now, courtesy of Barack Obama, but we don't have to go into that. This is a red state. This is happening under Republican leadership. What are Republicans in the state of Ohio doing about it?
1: Well, you know, that's funny. While we were walking through one of these buildings, and this was not an unusual thing, there were notices of default from the state treasurer. There were one instance we found commercial driver's licenses just lying around on the floor of a lobby, like actual printed out ones from other states, mind you, not from Ohio. But one time we found a envelope. It was 5 months old. There was a notice of prosecution from the Ohio Bureau of Criminal Investigation, also run by the Republican Attorney General there. It's been sitting there for 5 months. Nobody had touched it. The office building that it was outside of, the office it was outside of was abandoned. There was mail piling up under the door. The lights were off. Nobody had been there in 5 months. So seemingly things are being done, but as far as we can tell, when the audits are happening and things are getting caught, the people are basically just packing up and moving to the next state. Are people going after them? Yes. Is anything actually being accomplished by that? It doesn't seem like that's the case.
0: Parker, he is Parker Thayer. Go read his stuff. He does great, absolutely great work. He's masterful with this kind of stuff. Go get him, buddy. Keep exposing him. I appreciate it.
1: Absolutely. Stay tuned for part three today.
0: I told you your blood pressure was going to go up. I think about all the people not making ends meet, and these dirty foreigners come over here and just pillage this freaking place. 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

0: Kelly Show, final segment of the Jesse Kelly Show on an amazing, amazing Wednesday. Yes, we are going to be back tomorrow with part four. It'll definitely be the final part. I was trying to wrap it up today. I probably could have. I didn't want to rush the end. I don't think it'll be an hour tomorrow. It may be a segment. We'll wrap up this Napoleon invasion of Russia. That'll be hour two tomorrow. If you want to email me, I'll try to knock out a bunch of emails tomorrow in preparation for Ask Dr. Jesse Friday. You can get those things emailed in to jesse@jessekellyshow.com. The political situation in California angers me. And I've told you why before. It angers me because California is freaking paradise. The weather, it's just, gosh, I love California. And I'm telling you, you want to hear something crazy? You're going to judge me for this. Don't judge me for this. If California was a relatively normal Democrat state, you know, like they used to be 30 years ago, something like that, 30, 40 years ago. If that was the case, it is such a paradise. I would consider moving to a red county where I could have guns in California. I would pay, it's such a paradise, I would pay slightly higher taxes on things. I would have things be slightly more expensive. And you know, I'm cheap like Chris. I would do that. That's how nice California is. But it is uninhabitable now because of the tax and regulation environment. And then you watch things like these debates where their gubernatorial candidates are having these debates. Remember how many times we talked about how there are just no more guardrails anymore in these blue states? You can't get too far to the left. So anytime you have a debate in a place like California, you know your voters want to hear it. Listen to these psychopaths.
1: On the question of health care for the undocumented,
2: I said everybody in California
1: so you would
2: has a right to health care. And let's answer
1: California
2: this.
1: California should fund that.
2: The truth of the matter is immigrants built this state. Immigrants make this state run. Yeah.
3: Legally.
2: The fact of the matter is we had a broken immigration system, and now you want to victimize the people who are working here and making the state run.
1: Thank you,
2: As
1: sir.
2: Antonio said, try and get rid of them. You can't do it.
0: Okay. What did Katie Porker ever say?
4: It's the job of the California governor to protect every single Californian. The sanctuary state policy is designed to make sure that our state resources, the taxpayer dollars, the public servants that we have are focusing on doing their jobs, which is not cooperating with the federal immigration authorities. These are Californians. They contribute to our economy. They pay taxes. And they're one of the only ways that our state has been growing in recent years.
0: These are Californians. And by the way, everyone else is leaving. We need these foreigners. It's the only reason anyone came in. What about funding health care for them?
1: Congresswoman Porter, your thoughts on the idea of funding health care for undocumented immigrants statewide?
4: Yes.
1: Yes. And that's, by the way, what
4: I think Californians deserve as answers to these questions, Alex.
1: And for critics who say that we...
0: That's her plan. Here's my plan.
5: My plan. Markup plan. Make affordable California again. We'll recognize children who maintain GPA level 3.87, 3.93. 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We'll credit $505. Let's support our children. Let's have our schooling system. 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
0: 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I'm sorry, I can't stop laughing about this.
3: The people in the 18th senatorial district, trust me, they saw my commercials, they believe what I was saying.
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3: now. My message to voters here is that they know me, and they know when I make a promise that I deliver on my promises. I've been representing this community for 30 years, but I can tell you I'm going to be successful, and the reason is because the people trust me.
0: Absolutely. You can trust Louise.
7: The FBI here telling us today that these are court-authorized criminal search warrants that they are issuing. They're going into the building behind me. This is the office here in Portsmouth of State Senator Louise Lucas. You can likely see some of the FBI agents behind me. All of the staffers inside this building were told to come outside. I could hear them saying that they were not allowed back in the building. Throughout the last hour, we've been seeing the FBI come and go carrying boxes out of the building.
0: Shirtless man forced a teen to eat Gushers candy in a restaurant bathroom. Kids are so soft today. Okay, I understand him being shirtless was probably intimidating. I got that. Show some appreciation for Gushers. Gushers are underrated. Chris, are you a Gushers fan? You don't like them? What? What? Is it? It's, they're too sticky. That might be the most feminine thing.
8: Why are you gay?
0: Are you kidding? They're too sticky? That is pathetic. You are honestly, I hope you are ashamed of yourself.
9: And now,
10: here's a headline.
11: You know the thing.
9: Headlines we didn't get to.
0: The House quietly paid out more than $300,000 in taxpayer money to settle sexual harassment cases. A reminder to you that you pay taxes and the House of Representatives pays off victims with your money. Graham, that would be Lindsey Graham, urges the Trump administration to arm Iranian opposition forces. I actually think, believe it or not, I think this is brilliant. What could go wrong? We will import large amounts of arms to various rebel groups. Once we arm them, we'll surely never have to face them again in the future as terrorist opposition. We will arm them. They will become Thomas Jefferson and fight for freedom and be allies for America. Good call, Lindsey. Democratic fundraising platform Act Blue sues Texas Attorney General Paxton and alleges retaliation. Act Blue, pay attention to these Act Blue cases that are going to be coming down. I suspect, it's just a suspicion, because this is a major left-wing fundraising group. I suspect that there is foreigner money flowing into Act Blue, and I'll tell you, I'll take it a step further. I suspect that nation states are finding ways to fund Act Blue because everyone knows Democrats are bad for America and good for countries like China. You want Democrats to win. Anyway, we'll be back tomorrow. Finish history. Do some emails. Have some fun. That's all.
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18: 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I'm Lisa Lacera, Fox News. President Trump says there have been very good talks over the last 24 hours, and Iran is ready to make a deal.
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2: The Justice Department finds the medical school at the University of California, Los Angeles, illegally considered race in admissions.
3: The Justice Department alleges UCLA's David Geffen School of Medicine violated Title VI of the Civil Rights Act of 1964 by intentionally discriminating based on race in its admissions selections. The government says it launched an investigation finding evidence including that, quote, UCLA adheres to the dubious contention that patients receive the best care when treated by a doctor of the same race rather than by the most qualified. First Assistant U.S. Attorney Bill Asaley saying in a statement, federal law and the Supreme Court precedent are clear. Race discrimination has no place in our nation's institutions of higher learning. Kristen Goodwin, Fox News.
2: An imposter is charged with scamming a Mexican billionaire out of $450 million.
4: The billionaire who says he got ripped off is entrepreneur and media mogul Ricardo Salinas Pliego. The man charged in New York federal court with fraud and money laundering is Vladimir Sklarov, also known as Gregory Mitchell and Mark Simon Bentley. He was arrested in Chicago Saturday. Prosecutors say he set up a fake loan provider, Astor Asset Group, named for with no real connection to the famous Astor family. The indictment says that in 2021, Salinas put up at least $450 million in shares of his company as collateral for a loan of about $115 million, and that Sklarov sold the shares to fund the loan, keeping the rest of the proceeds for himself and co-conspirators. Salinas told the Wall Street Journal for an article about the scam last year, "I feel like an absolute idiot. How could I fall for this?" Chris Foster, Fox News.
2: Apple has agreed to a $250 million settlement in a class action lawsuit over false advertising of Siri's AI capabilities. The suit claims Apple misled customers by promoting features that didn't exist when the iPhone 16 launched in 2024. If approved, the deal means owners could receive at least $25 and up to $95. I'm Lisa Lacera. This is Fox News.
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0: Don't do it, Mr. President. Just one man's opinion. Now, here's the thing, folks. I don't know what a deal's going to look like, but I start with this premise. Number one, the Iranian regime is a terrorist regime. It's the worst terrorist regime on the face of the earth. It's been the worst terrorist regime on the face of the earth for half a century. It has funded other terrorist organizations. And they've reached into the United States. They're reaching into Europe. They've lied under the Obama deal. They've lied to Europe. They've lied to the United Nations. They lied to us while we were part of the deal. This is their fundamentalist ideology. They've written about it. Their scholars still talk about it, as do their imams. And also part of their strategy is to negotiate, to buy time, and if they must, sign a deal. So that is the basics right there. That's the foundation. That's number one. Number two, what about us? Until Donald Trump came along in his second term, no president of either party contemplated military action against that regime, none. We have a president and a prime minister in Israel who are truly unique in that they've taken on this enemy and militarily have all but defeated the enemy. And by that I mean there's some elements of it that still exist because we've allowed them to exist. We put the brakes on the military operation. One thing we have not succeeded at doing, despite decapitating the regime at three different levels, is destroying the regime. And that requires training and arming opposition, the Iranian people, to take on the police state internal to that country, which also has been reinforced by terrorists and militia from Syria, from Iraq, from Yemen, and they've gotten support, of course, from Turkey. I don't know what's going to happen. You read Axios and this guy, Barak Ravid, who is a radical leftist, used to write for Haaretz, which is a disturbingly anti-Israel Israeli newspaper, radical left. And one or more people in the administration felt that they should continue to leak to this person anonymously, of course. But there are people who have contacted the White House, contacted the administration, and they're confirming to me that a deal is in the works. Now, this could stop, of course, depending on how the Iranians act. And they tend to kill things, you know, before they get too far. Maybe they will, maybe they won't. I have no idea. None of us have any idea, actually. But I do know this. Despite what the Democrats say, despite what the media say, despite what the suicidal isolationists say, if this regime is not taken down, they will be back. They will be back. Also, from a political perspective, you've heard people say, get out of this mess as fast as you can, and usually with a British accent or something, and definitely a lisp. Oh, we need to get out of this. This is a disaster. We need to get out of this. It's going to cost us the election. We have an uphill battle in this election. We had it before this military operation. It's the nature of the beast, unfortunately, historically. So people can assign it to whatever they want. But I will tell you this. If you believe that the Democrats, that the media, that the suicidal isolationists, are going to declare whatever deal we've made a victory or even a victory of sorts, you're badly mistaken. They will accuse this president. Hear me out. I know what I'm talking about. I know who the enemy is. They will accuse the president of wimping out. They call it taco. They will say we didn't get anything more than we could have otherwise gotten through diplomacy and negotiations. Now, don't get me wrong. They're going to lie, but this is what they're going to do. They're going to claim we didn't get anything really out of this, that we weren't in danger anyway. And depending on the particulars, the Iranian people will still be enslaved. Hezbollah will survive, potentially, which means the regime in Iran will survive, Hezbollah will survive, and Hamas has survived. Not because of Netanyahu and Israel that's wanted to wipe them all out, and they're the ones that have feet on the ground, boots on the ground, losing IDF soldiers and so forth, and civilians. We're working with Pakistan, a radical Muslim government that's aligned in many respects with the worst actors that India has had problems dealing with, and Communist China. Communist China, Iran, is a puppet of Communist China. I would just point out. Communist China has been providing them with the know-how on nuclear technology. Communist China has been providing them with the fuel and parts for their ballistic missile systems. So we shall see what takes place here. I'm hoping this is all fake news, but people are contacting me who've contacted relevant people, and they told me, no, it's not fake. But we don't have all the specifics, and we don't know how the Iranians are going to react. So there is that, right? So I am laying it all out for you transparently. Transparently. I only know what I read. I only know what I'm told. That's all I know. Get an off-ramp as quickly as you can. Get out of this mess as quickly as you can. What mess? We're winning. We've held back militarily for what, 6 weeks now, Rich? Something like that? I don't know why we didn't just finish them off. I don't know why we haven't armed the people there, helped train them. Is the CIA not up to it anymore? Is it incapable of doing the things that it did in the 1980s? Perhaps that's a problem. Perhaps the bureaucracy over there is in control and is risk averse. Perhaps that's it. I don't know. But this was a key element of the Reagan doctrine that brought down the Soviet Union, that prevented the spread of communism in our hemisphere, prevented the spread of communism in Africa. It was wildly successful. Military, economic, and internal support. I can't tell if we've given those people arms or not. The Kurds, we're told, stole them. Oh, come on. Maybe they stole some. Maybe they didn't. I don't know. But all I know is the Kurds have been loyal to this country in every battle we've been in. With ISIS, if it wasn't for the Kurds, they locked up ISIS. They had 5,000 of them in prisons there. Turkey has way too much to say when it comes to foreign policy. Way too much. Erdogan is an Islamist. He's an Islamist. National Socialism. That's what his party is. National Socialism. Sound familiar? Does to me. President of the United States today. Let's see. Cut three, Mr. Producer. Go.
1: I want to start off by saying we're in our great vice presidents right here, and we're in a, I call it a skirmish, because that's what it is. It's a skirmish. And we're doing unbelievably well, as we did in Venezuela, where it was rapid, over in one day. And we're doing pretty much equally as well, I would say, larger. But we're doing very well in Iran. It's going very smoothly, and we'll see what happens. They want to make a deal. They want to negotiate. And I think that military mothers would want to hear that. Do you agree? I think it's appropriate. Somebody would say, oh, that's not appropriate. I think military mothers want to hear about this stuff. And we have the greatest. And we have the greatest. We have the greatest military that we've ever had. We have the greatest military in the world by far. There's nobody even close.
0: Cut four, go.
1: In the case of Iran, we're not going to let Iran have a nuclear weapon. And we're not going to let that happen. And we won't let that happen. And so we're dealing with people that want to make a deal very much. And we'll see whether or not they can make a deal that's satisfactory to us. We have it very much under control. The blockade is unbelievable. The Navy's been incredible. The job they did, it's like a wall of steel. Nobody goes through. In particular, the Iranians, they're not getting anything through one way or the other, so they're out of business. And we'll see whether or not they are agreeing. And if they don't agree, they'll end up agreeing shortly thereafter. So that's the way it is. And I thought you might want to have a little rundown now. The fake news is all happy because they can hear what we had to say.
0: There you go. The emphasis on, we'll see if they want to make a deal, they want to make a deal. What do you think about that, Rich? You don't know? You afraid to say? Yeah, you're afraid to say. Well, I'll say it. Why do I care if Iran wants to make a deal? That's part of their playbook. They make deals all the time. They made deals with Obama. They made deals with Biden. They made deals with Europe. They made deals with the UN. They make deals. I'll be right back.
2: Mark Levin.
0: Folks, history is unfolding right before our eyes. 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

0: Barack Obama's out there. He lit the fuse to all this Marxist Islamist stuff in his administration. He most certainly did. He's out there praising Mamdani. Let me tell you what's going on in New York City, ladies and gentlemen. Mamdani is intentionally creating an environment for the Jewish community that is hostile, that is dangerous, and could be deadly. He smiles. He speaks in complete sentences. He's got his supporters. And when you have individuals who can't even go to temple, who are being surrounded by thugs, Islamists and others, and the graffiti that's taking place. And he'll put out a statement, of course, denouncing it. But then he abolishes the anti-Semitic commission or committee and targets organizations, targets a prime minister. He's sending out a message. And so he wants, in his 4 years' time, to create an environment in New York City where Jews have to leave. He wants to depopulate the city of Jews. Now, there will always be a handful, relative handful, who will nod their heads up and down and stand behind him and so forth and so on. But that's exactly what he's doing. That's exactly what he's doing. The great Thomas Sowell, in 2005, who's well into his 90s now, who was asked questions during the Rubin Report. He had written a book, you see. The first chapter's Black Rednecks and White Liberals. Second chapter's Jews and Germans. Why did they jump from black rednecks and white liberals, he was asked, to Jews and Germans? What is the point of that? And what did the great Thomas Sowell answer to that 21 years ago? Well, I'm going to play it for you rather than describe it to you because we have him on audio. And because we're going to take a break in about 30 seconds, I can't do that right now, but I definitely will when we return. Also, in hour three, we have Alan Dershowitz, who's left the Democrat Party. He's left being an independent. He's become a Republican. He's a friend of mine. He believes the Republican the Democrat Party not only needs to be defeated, it needs to be crushed and destroyed. And we're going to get into that with him. Hour three. We'll be right back.
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1: Dr. Thomas Sowell, one of my heroes. And he had an enormous impact on me as a young man as well, did Thomas Sowell. 21 years ago, almost to the day, it wasn't the Rubin Report. The Rubin Report posted this, so I want to hat tip them and him. He was asked a question, and he gave a very interesting answer. You might want to hear this. Cut 8, go.
2: You have a chapter. That's the first chapter's black.
1: Oh, this is redneck. C-SPAN. I'm sorry. C-SPAN. Go ahead. Brian.
2: Chapters, are Jews generic?
3: Mm-hmm.
2: Why the jump to from black rednecks and white liberals to are Jews generic? What's the point?
4: Well, this book is really about ethnic and cultural issues in general. So there's a chapter on the Jews, there's a chapter on the Germans, and then there's a chapter on history in general. So they're lumped together because they're all cultural ethnic issues. Fascinating story. Because among the middleman minorities, of which the Jews are the most prominent, the hostility to these people in countries around the world is out of all proportion to that, to any other kind of group I can think of. In terms of violence, the number of Chinese killed, let's say, in 1 year, and by mob action, exceeds all the blacks lynched in the entire history of the United States. And the number of Armenians killed in Turkey, you know, during the First World War is greater than that. And of course, the number of Jews slaughtered on a number of occasions in history, even before the Holocaust, is greater than that. So that the question is, why this particular kind of people have so much venomous hatred? And I think the answer is that they succeed in a way which is a threat to the egos of other people. But the guy who comes here, let's say from Vietnam or Korea, and arrives here in a few words of broken English, has his own little business, and you see us a few years after that getting ready to go off to Harvard or MIT. You've got to ask yourself, you've either got to, you know, you've got to hate yourself for saying, my God, I've been stagnating, this guy was nothing, and now he's risen up, or you're going to have to hate him. Years ago, one official of one of the Jewish organizations in New York asked me, what can Jews themselves do in order to minimize the hostility they face? And I gave him a one-word answer, fail. Because as long as you succeed, you're going to be hated.
1: Mm-hmm. There's so much truth to that, I think, with all individuals, but particularly in the Jewish community. We actually have the anti-Semites, the Jew haters, the America haters now. Christian haters, they say, because I defend my faith and I defend my heritage and ancestry against these vicious attacks like I've never seen before. And those of you who've been with this program a long time, I'm on 24 years now on the air. I've had to spend the last year discussing this a lot, which I didn't most of the prior 20 years or so, because of the nature of what's taking place. And then I'm told, because I dare to defend my faith and my heritage, I'm told by these woke, right, neo-fascist Jew haters that I and people like me are creating anti-Semitism. This is the trick. This is the trick. And it's sick. You don't create anti-Semitism. Either people have it in their heart, in their mind, or they don't. They know better. You're brought up a certain way. You're a person of faith, whatever your faith is. You know better. We know better. There's a lot of Christian bashing out there. I defend Christianity and Christians. You have never heard me do gay bashing. I don't believe in that either. And I can go down the list. You don't even hear me bashing Muslims. I bash Islamists. Because when you read their scholars, and the vitriol that comes off the pages of what I've read, they differentiate between Muslims and Islamists. And they don't believe that Muslims deserve to live if they don't follow the way of the Islamist. And we are importing into this country too many Islamists. There are too many Islamist groups like CARE, like Students for Justice in Palestine, like the Muslim Brotherhood is operating in our country. Hamas is operating in our country. CARE is operating in our country. It's a wing of the Democrat Party. Terrible. Absolutely terrible. Tom Saul. One of the great men, really. One of the great thinkers. Aristotelian in many ways, in my view. Just absolutely superb. Again, in my view, he's just he's top of the line. Here's Obama on the Stephen Colbert show yesterday, telling us how extraordinary Mamdani is. Cut 10, go.
3: With respect to Democrats, I'm not as worried about this so-called rift between the left and liberals, as you describe it, because I think that...
1: Because he is that. That's why. That's why. Go ahead.
3: And I would argue a bunch of independents and even some Republicans as well. There's an overarching belief in equality, fairness. If you work,
1: what is this BS? Equality and fairness. Marxists and Islamists, that's what they're about. That's it. Equality and fairness. See, this guy is a demagogue. He's a propagandist. It's what he is. Go ahead.
3: Support a family and retire with dignity and respect. And
1: oh, is that it? Is that what Marxism and Islamism is all about? Is that what this guy in Maine is running on? Is that what they're about? Remember, the most disastrous health care plan ever passed that has driven up the cost of health care, that has driven up your premiums and your deductibles across the board, that has made it much more difficult to see specialists or even your primary doctor, is this man, Obama, who lied about it left and right. Go ahead.
3: Not allow companies to just run roughshod over the rights of workers. There are a bunch of things that we agree on, and it's really more of a question of, all right, what are the specific things that we have to do? You look at somebody like Mamdani, who I think is an extraordinary talent. He wants people to be able to afford housing in New York. Well, you know, I would assume liberals in New York want the same thing. And so,
1: see what I mean? See how dismissive he is? See how he dumbs the whole thing down? Just talking like an old-time liberal. But he's not an old-time liberal, Obama. Obama was raised and indoctrinated by a virulent Marxist. We've been through this in his history and background. He succeeded in kind of mainstreaming that. And so Mamdani is extraordinary. Extraordinary, yes. How so? There's really nothing extraordinary about him. He hasn't achieved a damn thing, and now he's bankrupting the city of New York. And look at the violence in New York. It's terrible. Hey, you know, whatever. Hey, man, whatever. Anthony Blinken, a complete disaster. He's at the Economic Club of New York. Why, I don't know. Listen to this one. Cut 5, go.
5: When President Trump and the Israelis went at the nuclear program last year, last June, my concern back then was, okay, this is going to be exactly what we were concerned with. It's at best a temporary fix, and it could actually ultimately make the problem worse because they will rebuild. They'll build it underground in ways we can't get at so easily. And maybe we'll buy a year. Maybe we'll buy 2 years.
1: Okay, hold on, folks. This moron helped fund their nuclear program. Helped fund it. That's pretty damn outrageous. And to attack it means they'll go underground. A lot of it is underground. A lot of it's been underground. In fact, those B-2 bombers, they were used, and those special bombs were used because they needed to reach underground. Underground. All right, I'll be right back.
0: Mark Levin.
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0: Very, very important. If you're turning 65 or you're 65 or older, I know you're like me and you're getting bombarded with Medicare spam. Even now, Medicare spam. It's annoying. It's confusing. You get mailers. You get robocalls. You get ripoffs. You get ads targeted to you everywhere you watch and listen. And they all claim different things. What we need going through this process is real honest help from someone who's knowledgeable. That's why you need to call Chapter. My friends at Chapter cut through the confusion. They simplify the process. They want to make this stage of your life less stressful, starting with a Medicare plan that actually fits your needs. You don't have to wait until fall to educate yourself. Now's the time. Don't wait until you're inundated. Now is the time to find out how to save money, how to get a plan that covers your doctors, that gets you to the specialists you need to get to, and so forth and so on. I urge you, it's a free call. Dial #250, #250, say the keyword Medicare help. And they'll walk you through where you are and what the best option is for you. But don't wait. Call them right now. Call Chapter. It is a free call, less than 20 minutes to get started. And find out what the best plan for you is anywhere in the nation. They check all the plans. So dial #250, say the keyword Medicare help. That's #250, say the keyword Medicare help. Now, you might say, I'm very happy with my plan. Well, you'll get to keep it, but aren't you at least curious to know if there's a better one out there that saves you even more money and gives you access to more specialists? That's the key. It's getting a second opinion. Or in some cases, some of you have been flying on your own. It's probably not a great idea. And this fantastic service, Chapter, is there to help you. As soon as we found out about them, I said that would be an unbelievable sponsor for this audience. So that's #250. Say the keyword, Medicare help. So we have people who are out there who are now saying, we want to appeal to the Islamists overseas. That we want to bring them in to our audience, that we're attracting more of them. And this is the woke Reich that I've been telling you about, the neo-fascists. They're now open about it. They're open about the fact that they're grifting. They're open about the fact that they are looking for more of this audience, which is why they're trashing our country as much as they do, which is why they're trashing our institutions as much as they do, trash our president as much as they do, trash conservatives as much as they do. And most of these people have failed at other enterprises, other media enterprises, or as comics or whatever. But it's out in the open now. It's a complete flip-flop. A complete flip-flop. So this is the sort of thing I've been talking to you about, kind of thing you need to worry about. In addition, all these foreign governments pouring all their money into this country, turning our youth against us. Liberty's Voice is my new video podcast. I hope you'll check it out on Rumble or on YouTube. Here's a few seconds. Cut one, go.
1: We have foreign governments pouring billions of dollars into our country. Qatar, Iran was, Saudi Arabia, Communist China. Some of them do it openly. Some of them are more oblique. Some do both, like China, like Qatar and others. Using birthright citizenship, using spies, using cyber and everything else they can use. They've been using TikTok to reach our youth, to destroy our colleges and universities, just like Qatar, which has bought off so many college administrators and administrations, and easily so, since so much of the faculty is Marxist and more Islamist. The Muslim Brotherhood is active in the United States of America. It is the terror mothership for jihadi Islamism.
0: By the way, wait until next hour. I go over this article by Chris Rufo. He's discovered tens of millions of dollars have been poured into CAIR, C-A-I-R, a Hamas front group that promotes the the unraveling of our country, the election of Islamists, a front group that Newsom in California has poured tens of millions of dollars into that organization. It is an appendage of the Democrat Party. It is quite serious. Again, from Liberty's Voice today, cut two, go.
1: The American experiment is unique in human history, and Ronald Reagan was right when he said we're one generation away from losing our freedom. And this is the generation now that has to fight for it. We have not just external enemies, we have internal enemies, the enemies within. We were warned about the enemies within. Abraham Lincoln didn't use that phrase, but in his Lyceum speech in 1838, that's what he was talking about. But he wasn't the only one. Most of our founders wrote at some point or another that if the American people lose their virtue, if any people lose their virtue, there's nothing we can write. There's no government we can create that will protect the people from the people. Now, I'm happy to report to you that the vast majority of Americans remain patriotic, pro-American, believers in individual liberty. We don't believe in mobocracy, and we don't believe in centralized autocracy. But we're having to fight for that now. We're no longer fighting over issues, whether we support some kind of an entitlement program or a tax increase or a tax reduction or something like that. We're now fighting over a republic.
0: And there's much more if you listen today. Today's show is very, very important. On Liberty's Voice, you can check it out. And as we are growing that platform, these issues are crucially important, or I wouldn't take on another obligation. But it is my obligation, and it is something that I want to do. And by the way, before I forget, it's Mr. Producer's birthday today. What are you going to do about it? You going to have a birthday cake or anything? You can open your microphone. You're allowed to talk.
2: Are you sending me over a birthday cake?
0: Oh, no. Don't you have a family?
2: We already sung happy birthday.
0: Oh, they already sang happy birthday. Good.
2: You missed it.
0: I missed it. I love birthday cake. It's the only reason I like birthdays. Getting older is no great thing. But having birthday cake as much as you want? I'm going to tell you all a secret. I shouldn't tell you this. Because the missus is no doubt listening. Not often. Not often. But now and then, I'll go to the local grocery store. They cut up birthday cakes and they sell the pieces separately. Do you have any stores that do that, Rich? I particularly like the yellow cake with the vanilla icing. Now, when I get a birthday cake, I like chocolate icing and then the yellow cake. But this I like in particular. I don't do it often, honey. I don't do it often. But I do it now and then. Is that so bad, Rich? Tell me the truth. Not at all. My wife says she wants me to live. What's that all about? Stop eating junk. Stop drinking Diet Coke. And you know what? I've cut way back. Nobody believes me, but it's true. All right. We got a ton coming. We'll be right back.
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11: Happen soon. I'm Lisa Lacerra, Fox News. President Trump suggesting a deal with Iran is close and issues a warning to Tehran if it doesn't happen.
12: If Iran does not agree to a deal with the U.S., President Trump warns bombings will resume with more intensity than before.
13: We're dealing with people that want to make a deal very much, and we'll see whether or not they can make a deal that's satisfactory to us. We have it very much under control.
12: The president's warning comes amid reports the U.S. and Iran are closing in on an agreement that would end the U.S. blockade of Iran and reopen the Strait of Hormuz. The U.S. military says an American fighter jet shot out the rudder of an Iranian oil tanker today as that vessel was attempting to breach the blockade.
11: Fox's Jared Halpern at the White House. A judge denies Fulton County, Georgia's request to return 2020 election ballots seized by the Trump administration in January.
14: A federal judge ruling the Trump administration can keep the election materials, finding the county did not show that its rights were disregarded or that it would be irreparably harmed if the items were not returned.
11: Fox's Kristen Goodwin. Lawyers for Fulton County had argued the seizure of the ballots was improper and unconstitutional. The county could appeal the ruling to the 11th Circuit Court of Appeals. The CDC says the administration is closely monitoring the situation with U.S. travelers on board the Dutch ship where three people died of hantavirus. A note Jeffrey Epstein's former cellmate claimed he found after Epstein's first suspected suicide attempt has been made public by a judge. The cellmate claims he found the note in a book after Epstein was found on the floor of their cell in July 2019. The note reads in part, "They investigated me for months, found nothing, and time to say goodbye." Epstein was found hanging in his cell in August of 2019. At that time, he didn't have a cellmate. 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
1: A member of President Trump's cabinet appears before a House committee to answer questions about Jeffrey Epstein.
2: Commerce Secretary Howard Lutnick has given contradictory statements about his ties to Epstein. He kept in touch with Epstein after claiming he broke off contact. Lutnick and Epstein were neighbors for years. Lutnick told lawmakers they only met three times. And when he saw a massage table at Epstein's home, Lutnick decided to end any relationship with him. But Lutnick and his family traveled to Epstein's island years later. The committee is not taping the interview. That's because Lutnick is appearing voluntarily. He is not under subpoena.
1: Fox's Chad Pergram in Washington. Democrat Ro Khanna says Lutnick did not provide straightforward answers, while Chair James Comer accuses Democrats of undermining a bipartisan probe. Former Attorney General Pam Bondi is scheduled to appear before the committee later this month. The FBI has served a search warrant at the Virginia Senate leader's hometown office as part of a corruption investigation. That's according to the Associated Press. Federal agents also were seen at State Senator L. Louise Lucas's nearby cannabis business. Rutgers University in New Jersey disinvites a graduation speaker over its criticism of Israel.
3: Rami Elgendor is CEO of the biotech company Arcelix and a graduate of the Rutgers University School of Engineering. He was scheduled to address this year's graduates next Friday. That's canceled after some students threatened a boycott over social media posts accusing Israel of war crimes in the West Bank and Gaza. Elgendor is also the executive producer of a documentary about a 5-year-old Palestinian girl killed by Israeli defense forces. On Tuesday, he shared a clip of a University of Michigan commencement speaker briefly praising pro-Palestinian student activists in a caption including, "True leadership, much respect." Chris Foster, Fox News.
1: Kentucky Derby winner Golden Tempo will not run in the Preakness Stakes next weekend. I'm Lee Silicera. This is Fox News.
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8: 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Our number, 877-381-3811. 877-381-3811. Over at the City Journal, Chris Rufo, why did California award the alleged Hamas front care $40 million? Whoa. Rufo and Ryan Thorpe wrote, the Council on American-Islamic Relations presents itself as an innocuous Muslim civil rights group, a reputation it reinforces with litigation and claims of anti-Muslim bigotry. But the group finds itself under the increasing scrutiny for alleged connections to the Muslim Brotherhood and its offshoot Hamas. Now, your host, with all due humbleness, has been on this case with this care group for 24 years.

0: years on radio, and before that. Last November, Texas Governor Greg Abbott designated CARE a terrorist organization. The following month, Florida Governor Ron DeSantis followed suit, citing CARES being listed as an unindicted co-conspirator in a major terrorism financing case that we've discussed at length. But as other states move to sideline CARE, California is embracing this alleged terror front. CARE California, the organization's largest statewide affiliate, is flush with, ready for this, taxpayer cash. In the last 5 years, the California Department of Social Services, CDSS, has rubber-stamped at least $41 million in funding to this group. The vast majority of the money, it turns out, comes from the federal government. These federal dollars are flowing into CARE California's coffers even after it was the target of a recent Department of Justice investigation. I have a question, a simple question. I think most of us are wondering, why aren't we shutting this group down and deporting its executives and other officials? Why aren't we doing that? We know it's a front group for terrorism. Now, I know it's an appendage to the Democrat Party, but I don't much give a damn. It needs to be dealt with. Now, the City Journal report, based on a trove of documents provided to us by the Intelligent Advocacy Network, IAN, a California-based nonprofit, reveals good reason for the Department of Justice to be digging into CARE California. It also raises serious questions about why Gavin Newsom's government is funding a chapter of an organization with alleged terrorist ties. This guy Newsom, man, I'll tell you what. I'll tell you what a disaster. CARE was founded in 1994 with the ostensible aim of advancing Muslim American civil rights. The organization claims that it's not and never has been an agent or affiliate of any militant group, but the historical record offers justification to question that characterization. Yeah, that's BS. CARE's co-founders, Omar Ahmad and Nihad Awad, that's right, Nihad Awad, were leading members of the U.S. Muslim Brotherhood's Palestine Committee. The committee effectively became the U.S.-based Hamas infrastructure, according to a George Washington University Program on Extremism report. In an October 1993 meeting that we've talked about, planned by the Palestine Committee, secretly monitored by the FBI, participants discussed how to support Hamas's efforts, as well as how to help derail the Oslo Accords. A year later, CARE was born, with Ahmad and Awad assuming leading roles. For 11 years, Ahmad served as CARE's national chairman. Awad remains CARE's national executive director. We have played clips of him to you, my beloved audience, on what a lousy skunk this jerk is. Some of this information came to light during the 2007 Holy Land Foundation trial, which saw five of the sham charity's leaders convicted for collectively funneling more than $12 million to Hamas, right here in our own country. The investigation uncovered a network of Hamas-linked organizations. While CARE was not prosecuted, the court found, quote, ample evidence to establish, unquote, it was associated with the Palestinian terror group, Hamas. An FBI agent reportedly testified at trial that CARE was a, quote, front group for Hamas. Now, Laura Burns served as an FBI special agent for more than 20 years. She was the lead investigator in the Holy Land Foundation case. She currently serves as the head of terrorism research at George Washington University's program on extremism. Mm-hmm. Quote, you can't look at what CARE is doing today in isolation, Burns said. The government established the fact during the trial that a conspiracy existed among these organizations, including CARE, to support Hamas, that acts were taken in furtherance of that conspiracy. CARE's role was to operate an entity out of Washington, D.C., that would serve to defend the interests of the rest of the network against scrutiny from the media, against scrutiny from law enforcement. In my opinion, she said, the executive director, Nihad Awad, and other components of care that were a part of this original infrastructure are still operating care in furtherance of an agenda to support Hamas. That is a fact. That is a fact. And yet this care organization works with the Democrat Party, works with it in states, in cities, and at the national level. CARE California leaders have also effectively endorsed Hamas's perspective on the Middle East. On October 7, 2023, the day of Hamas's terror attack on Israel, Zahra Bilou, you heard me, Zahra Bilou, executive director of CARE's San Francisco office. You see all the money they have? It's enormous. Gee, I wonder where that comes from. Following the killing, excuse me, make sure I have it at the right place here. Yes, CARE's San Francisco office posted to social media, quote, "We are witnessing decolonization." Notice how they talk like Marxists. Notice how the Marxists talk like Islamists. On July 31, 2024, the killing of Hamas leader Ismail Yabba Dabba, Bilou again took to social media where she declared him a martyr. On November 12, 2023, Hassam Yabba Dabba, the CEO of CARE California, linked Israel to Nazi Germany and said, given the Jewish state's occupation of Palestine, that Israel should be attacked, quote unquote. Sounds like Tucker Carlson and Megyn Kelly, doesn't it? One would think that CARE's ties to an Islamist terror group would make government agencies pause before providing it with public funds, but under Governor Gavin Newsom, California's state government has seemingly never met a marginalized group it didn't want to shower with other people's money, your tax money. CARE California is rolling in tax dollars, yours, both in California and outside California, federal funds. In 2022, it was awarded, or CARE was awarded $7.2 million in federal funds via state program to provide immigrant-related legal assistance. For its part, CARE California pledged to serve approximately 1,800 people through September 2024, and earlier this year, claimed to have fulfilled that promise, quote, across various subgrantees, unquote. According to IAN, that's the investigative group, a public records request submitted to the CDSS did not confirm how many legal cases have been handled as a part of that grant. In its most recent annual report, CARE California said it had helped dozens of Afghan families through the project. September 2025, the state organization CDSS rubber-stamped an additional $23 million in federal funds for CARE California. Tax the rich, tax the billionaires, so we can have equality in health care, and so CARE can get $41 million. In 2024, CARE California's IRS filings revealed that it had distributed more than $4 million in subgrants to 39 organizations. Now, among these subgrantees were various groups with Islamist ties. We're funding our own destruction, America. You won't hear this on any podcast. I'm telling you right here. For example, CARE California subgranted roughly $185,000 to California chapters of the Muslim American Society. George Washington University's program on extremism identifies that as an open brotherhood legacy group, that is, the Muslim Brotherhood. In the U.S., in 2004, a top MAS official estimated that nearly half of the organization's activists were Muslim Brotherhood members. Muslim Brotherhood measure. That's estimated by the Muslim American Society. CARE California also subgranted $30,000 to the Islamic Society of Orange County, which has ties to an individual connected to the 1993 World Trade Center bombing. In 1992, its director invited Sheikh Omar Abdel Rahman, ever hear of that? Also known as the Blind Sheikh, to deliver a lecture during which he reportedly dismissed nonviolent interpretations of jihad. A year later, Rahman was charged with seditious conspiracy for his connection to the attack. Remember that attack? I wonder what Hassan Pucker has to say about that. probably celebrated that too. In 2024, CARE California subgranted $117,000 to California relief chapters in the Islamic Circle of North America. The ICNA was originally established as a U.S. affiliate of Jamaat al-Islami movement, whose founder's ideology influenced the Egyptian Muslim Brotherhood. Remember, the Muslim Brotherhood is the mothership. In addition, in 2000, a former president of the group penned an article that seemingly endorsed the establishment of an Islamic caliphate in the United States. This is what's desired, you see. This is what's being pushed. CARE California has claimed, however, implausibly, that it has no control over the selection of its subgrantees. Now, that has to be BS. In January 26, the director of CARE California, Hussam Ayulush, wrote to a congressional subcommittee claiming his organization had no input or role in determining the subgrantees. Really? I noticed they only went to these kinds of groups, Mr. Producer. Any of the money go to Christian groups or Jewish groups? Instead, he suggests that the CDSS has selected them. That is the California organization. While CDSS told the investigative group that it reviews and authorizes all subgrantees, the department did not release records showing it approved or authorized CARE California subgrants. Additionally, Yabba Dabba's signature appears on the subgrant contracts, which, according to the investigative organization, suggests that CARE California exercised significant discretion over millions in federal dollars that were spent. Alush personally signed every one of these Afghan Legal Services Project grants as executive director of CARE LA. A spokesman for the Network Contagion Research Institute told the New York Post, and I've used that group before, they're fantastic. An entity contractually charged with administering funds and subgranting services necessarily plays a role in identifying subgrantees and their performance under the grant. And this goes on. I've read a big chunk of it to you because I think it's important. I think it's important. Both in L.A. and California, both in New York and New York City that was hit on 9/11 and hit before 9/11, that the enemy is here, the enemy is being funded by you and me, the American taxpayer. The enemy has a home in the Democrat Party with the groups like CARE. The enemy has voice with Mamdani, with Barack Obama, with the woke Reich, neo-fascists. It's a huge, huge problem, and I am not going to be silent about it. We'll be right back.
1: Mark Levin.
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0: 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Story one, the U.S. Treasury's own 2025 financial report, it shows $6 trillion in assets and $47 trillion in liabilities. You know, that's a negative net worth over $41 trillion. 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

0: Welcome back, America. We're with my friend Alan Dershowitz, who has left the Democrat Party. He's moved to the Republican Party, and he wants to defeat the Democrat Party because it's not what it used to be. Alan, how are you, my friend?
1: I'm doing great. I'm in a fighting mood. I want the Republicans to retain control of the House and the Senate and then get the presidency, because I do not want Senators Warren and Senator Murphy and AOC to be in control of committees that influence the policy of the United States. These are anti-American, anti-Semitic, anti-Israel. Bad for the country, bad for America, bad for peace.
0: They're even anti-Christian at this point, too, with the things that they say and the people that they embrace, the candidates that they support, don't you think?
1: Yeah, I think today, if you're anti-Jewish, you're anti-Christian. The Judeo-Christian tradition is closely by evangelical Christians, by the Catholic Church. Good people today are supporting Jews in Israel. Look, supporting Jews and supporting Israel is the great human rights, civil liberties, and civil rights cause of our day. I grew up defending black rights, gay rights, environmental rights. They're all important, but nothing today should have a higher priority than defending the rights of Jews and their state against the double standard and discrimination. It is the civil rights issue of this century.
0: Well, Megyn Kelly and Piers Morgan accuse me of spreading anti-Semitism because I defend my faith, I defend my heritage. Have you ever heard anything so disgusting in your life?
1: I've heard that before. You know, I've heard that before, that if you stand up for Jewish rights, you're encouraging anti-Semitism. It's total nonsense.
0: Let me ask you this. You said today Bernie Sanders is the greatest anti-Semite that's around these days, and I agree with you. Explain what you mean by that.
1: Anything that Jews do, anything that Israel does, anything the Jewish state does is opposed by Sanders. We have to remember that several thousand Jews in 1932 voted for Adolf Hitler. They formed two political parties. They said, look, Hitler will be good for the economy. Hitler will restore Germany. And we are Germans first and Jews second. So we're supporting Adolf Hitler. You know what happened to every one of them? They all ended up in Auschwitz. And Bernie Sanders uses the fact that, you know, he's Jewish on his parents' side. He's not really Jewish. He's Jewish on his parents' side from Brooklyn. I mean, The hypocrisy. This is a guy who grew up in Brooklyn, a few blocks away from me, my age, about the same age. Grew up in Brooklyn. He said, I want to solve the racial problem of the world. So he moves out of Brooklyn and goes to Vermont, where there are no African Americans. And that's where he's going to solve the racial problem. What a hypocrite.
0: I mean, he embraced the Soviet Union at the height of the Cold War. He embraced Castro. He embraced all these Marxists and fascists and all the rest of them and so forth. And he has a big say in the Democrat Party these days, doesn't he?
1: Oh, he's the face of the new Democratic Party. He said that. He said, look, I got all these Democrats to vote against Israel. Only a couple of them voted for Israel, and they probably did it just out of tactical reasons. But, you know, when you get people like Adam Schiff voting against Israel, you know that the Democrats that abandoned Israel abandoned Jews and moved to the extremism of the hard, hard left. You know that.
0: And, of course, they're abandoning America doing that at the same time. We'll explore this a little further with our friend Alan Dershowitz. We'll be right back.
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1: Alan Dershowitz, what do you make of the fact that Obama literally praised Mondami today, and then he talks about, well, aren't we all for fairness and equality and so forth and so on? We're not talking about fairness and equality, are we?
2: No, we're talking about bigotry and bias and the double standard. The one thing I want to say to you, though, in the clearest terms, don't let anybody ever scare you away from the strong statements you make on the ground that you're encouraging anti-Semitism. That is the biggest canard, the biggest lie. They say it to me. They say it to everybody. They've said it throughout history. If you speak up as a Jew, you're going to encourage anti-Semitism. If that's what it takes to tell the truth, that's what we ought to do. In my book, yep. Chutzpah, written now 36 years ago,
1: wow.
2: I predicted this, and I started out by saying, Jews need more chutzpah, and you are Mr. Chutzpah. You are the guy who tells the truth, speaks directly, and don't let anybody, well, nobody will ever intimidate you, but don't let anybody ever persuade you that you are somehow contributing to what they're doing. They're the ones who are encouraging anti-Semitism, not you. You're the one who's battling it and fighting it, and they're... job is to try to keep you quiet, and our job, the two of us together, is to speak up and speak the truth to power, no matter what the cost is. And I paid a very heavy cost. You know, I'm banned from the Temple Emanuel in New York. I'm banned from the 92nd Street Y. I'm basically banned from Harvard Law School, where I taught for 50 years. I was the most popular professor at Harvard Law School. Today, I can't get invited to give a lecture there if I'm going to be talking about Israel or Jews or anything else.
1: Mm-hmm. By the way, when they pull that stuff, I get angrier. That's just the way I am. Probably you're the same way.
2: Of course. Me.
1: So your whole life has been turned upside down. Your whole social life, a lot of your friendships, your associations, and so forth. You ever think you'd see a day like this?
2: No, I never thought that. I thought that there'd be a turn against Israel, a turn against Jews, but I never thought that people who I've known for so many years... look. My wife was invited to join a social club in New York, and when they found out who she was married to, they banned her from that. I mean, what we're seeing is Germany 1932, not 1936. I'm talking about 1932, when the universities started to apply a double standard. And remember, too, who were the biggest supporters of Nazi Germany and Hitler? Who were the biggest supporters? Students. Who were the biggest supporters of Stalin? Students. Who were the biggest supporters of Castro? Students. Who were the biggest supporters of Pol Pot? Students. So it's not surprising that this extremism on the left starts with students.
1: Mm-hmm. I see this getting worse before it gets better. What do you think?
2: I think it's getting worse. I hope it gets better. I'm not even sure it's getting better. Just remember, if you want to predict how a country will look in 20 years... you look at its universities. That's where our leaders are coming from. I remember Obama when he was a student. I remember, the various senators and congressmen. I remember Liz Warren. I remember Adam Schiff. Thank God I also remember Ted Cruz. And he's been fantastic. He was one of my best students ever at Harvard Law School. So, you know, Harvard is not all bad. It's only mostly bad, but it's mostly bad.
1: And... what if the Democrats take the House and the Senate? What if they take the presidency in 2028? We're going to have a hell of a problem, aren't we?
2: We are, and that's why we have to stop them. Look, I think the Republicans have some very good candidates. Marco Rubio did a great job yesterday in explaining everything. He's brilliant. He's a man who I think Democrats could easily vote for. But I think it's likely that the Democrats will take the House. That's happened traditionally. I remember having dinner with Bill and Hillary Clinton right before the 94 election in Martha's Vineyard. That was still when Democrats were talking to me. By the way, Bill and Hillary Clinton still do. But they're unusual because they're more, they represent more the center of the party. The Ted Kennedy wing, but that wing is dead, as Ronald Reagan said. He didn't leave the Democratic Party. They left him. And the same thing is true with me. I was a reluctant leaver of the Democratic Party. I've been there. I was campaigning for Democrats since I was 14 years old on the streets of Borough Park in Brooklyn. And now after 70 years, I've left that party because I can't bear being on the same side as the Elizabeth Warrens and even as the Adam Schiffs. I would have expected more from him, but, you know, he's gone with the crowd.
1: And Slotnick, I think her name is Slotkin of Michigan. What a fraud she turned out to be.
2: They, you know, they're just one fraud after the other. They put their fingers up to the wind. They say to themselves, look, if we support Israel, we'll be primaried and we'll be defeated. So now people who had traditionally taken money from AIPAC, been supportive, gone to Israel, now no more. My favorite cartoon, though, is there was a cartoon of Mayor Mondami on a poster that said Realtor of the Year, sponsored by the Florida Real Estate Corporation, because people from New York are moving to Florida as a result of Mondami. And by the way, not only Jews, people of every background are saying, we don't want a socialist leading this city, which is the center of the free market economy. That's what's happening
1: God,
2: in Seattle.
1: I think Mondami is intentionally making New York City almost uninhabitable for Jews. That he wants to force Jews out. I really believe that. By the decisions he's made, he can make these statements now and then and so forth. But they're not serious.
2: He's going to force out some Jews. Look what's happening now. West Side, I live in my district in New York. I'm a Florida resident, but I spend several months a year in New York. And I live in the district that now has, I think, five Jews running to replace Jerry Nadler, five Jewish Democrats. And they're each arguing that they're more anti-Israel than the other. Here you have a handful of Jews running for a congressional seat, Democrats, all trying to prove that they're even more anti-Israel than the other. And the leader is Jack Schlossberg, the, you know, grandson of President Kennedy. President Kennedy was very pro-Israel. Bobby Kennedy was killed because he was pro-Israel.
1: Yeah,
2: and now you have this Kennedy kid. Yeah, this Kennedy kid now running against Israel. And by the way, he's probably the most pro-Israel of all the candidates. Other candidates are saying we shouldn't recognize Israel, we should have nothing to do with them, we should restart our relationship, no aid, nothing at all. They don't realize that Israel is America's strongest ally in the Middle East. It supplies America with intelligence, with weapon know-how. You know, this war that President Trump has conducted, which is going to go down in history as one of the best and most important wars ever conducted by the United States, because it may prevent millions of deaths if Iran is stripped of its nuclear arsenal, its potential to having a nuclear arsenal. But, you know, you watch CNN and you see people are rooting for the Iranians. Well, you read Tom Friedman. Tom Friedman, can you believe this?
1: Sick.
2: The New York Times says he's torn between whether Iran should win or the United States should win. I mean, that's intellectual treason, moral treason. It's not legal treason, but it's treason in every moral sense of that term, Tom Friedman.
1: And Blinken, he's at it again. Blinken's out there talking about what a disaster this is. And how is this a disaster on any level? Seriously, a lot of it depends how it ends. But certainly up to now, it's been a complete success, up to now anyway.
2: Complete success. You know, I was one of the people who proposed that we ourselves shut down the Straits of Hormuz. I wrote an article about a week before the president did it, saying Iran shouldn't have the right to say some ships go through. Either all ships go through or no ships go through. And they adopted that policy. I'm very proud of it. I don't know whether I had any role in that, but I did write an op-ed, which was sent to the president. And I know the president read it, and the Secretary of Treasury read it, and some other people read it. So, look, I think this has been a great war, and with very few casualties. And the only disaster would be if we agree to a deal that's like the deal that Obama agreed
1: exactly
2: to. I'm hoping that won't happen, that at least we'll make them get all of the uranium out of the country and shipped to the United States, and then there'll be real inspections. I don't like the limit. I would like a 20-year limit, as the president proposed, but let's see what happens. Right now, we're much better off than we were before this war. Even somebody today on CNN, who is a former inspector, atomic inspector, said that before the war, it was only a matter of weeks before Iran was able to develop a bomb. Now it's probably a matter of years. So that's been a great
1: success. Why can't people get that through their damn heads?
2: Because
1: what's so complicated?
2: It's complicated because we never can. The history is blind to the future. If Winston Churchill had been the Prime Minister of England in 1935 and he had attacked Germany and destroyed Germany and killed 5,000 people, they would have regarded him as a butcher because they wouldn't know that he had saved 50 million lives by preventing World War II. The same thing is true. I think Trump and Netanyahu will go down in history as the Churchills of our time, seeking to prevent Iran from obtaining a nuclear arsenal, which could have killed as many people as the Second World War, because Trump is right. If they have it, they'll use it.
1: The only other thing as a footnote to what you said is, today we know what happened. We know what happened in 1935. In 1935, they obviously didn't know what was going to happen in 1935. Today we have history, and we still have ignoramuses that won't acknowledge history. Any final thoughts, Alan?
2: Yeah, well, they're not only ignoramuses. A lot of them just hate Jews, hate the Jewish state. That's been part of reality for the last 2,000 years. I had thought maybe after the Holocaust it was over. There was only a moratorium of 50 years after the Holocaust, from 1945 to 1995. We're now back to 1932, and we have to do something to stop it. We have to make sure that what happened back then doesn't repeat itself in different guise. And as long as Iran retains its current leadership of the mullahs, there will never be peace. The only ultimate answer is regime change.
1: Amen.
2: That has to happen. And I hope it does happen, if not this year, next year. And I think we're laying the foundation for possible regime change. That would be the best thing in the world for peace and for tranquility in the Middle East. And by the way, every country in the Middle East wants regime change. The Saudis want it. The Emirates want it. Even Qatar wants it. They won't say it. But the only people that don't want it are the Democrats and in the United States. And they are simply a barrier to world peace at this point.
1: All right, Alan. Thank you, my friend. I appreciate it. And welcome to the Republican Party.
2: Pleasure. Well, thanks for welcoming me. I appreciate it.
1: God bless you. Take care of yourself. All right. Summertime expenses. 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

0: our goal is solely to make sure they don't have nuclear weapons and enriched uranium. Their goal is solely what, Mr. Producer? Survival. It's important to look at it from their perspective to understand what we do not want and do not want to do. If that regime survives, they believe that's a major victory, and all of our enemies will believe that too. Unfortunately, that's just the way it is. That's just the way it is. And the only way to ensure that they will not pursue nukes in 10 years, 20 years, or 30 years is to eliminate the regime that has been pursuing nukes for half a century. I don't mean to be the bearer of bad news, but that's it. That's it. Their brains work from a different ideological perspective. Their objectives are wholly different. In fact, for us, they are deadly. I would hate to see a situation, I really would, and at the end of 3 years, Hamas survives, Hezbollah survives, and the Iranian regime survives, and the Netanyahu government is defeated. What would you think of that, Mr. Producer? And yet that potential is on the horizon. That potential is on the horizon. It's exactly what the Islamists want. It's the Marxists want it. The woke Reich neo-fascists. That's what they want. That's not what we want. Not what we want. In a world drowning in compromise and confusion, one ministry is still preaching the uncompromised word of God without apology. Hagee Ministries. Hagee Ministries, the great John Hagee, a dear friend of mine and my family, as is his family. I call him my pastor. Every day they blast the full gospel across the planet. Powerful radio and television broadcasts that reach millions. Explosive social media that's reaching the next generation where they live. 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This is the real thing, straight from the Bible, straight from the heart of pastors John and Matt Hagee. But none of it happens by accident. It takes resources. It takes you. We must keep this work going strong for our children and grandchildren. The next generation desperately needs to hear the unfiltered, unapologetic truth. So I'm asking you right now, go to jhm.org, that's for John Hagee Ministries, jhm.org/Levin, L-E-V-I-N. Again, jhm.org/Levin. 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Let's make sure they can keep doing it. That's right. Jew and Christian standing shoulder to shoulder. I believe in it strongly. And Hagee is the best of the best. I'll be right back.
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11: Signaling progress. I'm Lisa Lacerra, Fox News. That's what President Trump says about talks with Iran to end the conflict.
12: The president says really good talks with Iran over the past 24 hours could secure a peace agreement.
13: Iran cannot have a nuclear weapon, and they won't. And they've agreed to that, among other things.
12: Reports indicate an emerging deal would cap Iran's nuclear program, reopen the Strait of Hormuz, and end a U.S. naval blockade. And while President Trump says he has not set a deadline for Iran, he did warn in a social media post, if there is no agreement, the bombing starts at a much higher level in intensity than it was before.
11: Fox's Jared Halpern at the White House. U.N. Ambassador Mike Waltz is calling on the United Nations to condemn Iran's actions.
14: No matter what your conflict is, whether you agree with it or not, you can't respond by sowing sea mines in international waterways and then trying to charge tolls.
11: On Fox's special report with Brett Baer, Walt says Iran has attacked its neighbors in all directions and it should face consequences. A judge has released a note a former cellmate of Jeffrey Epstein claims he found after Epstein's first suicide attempt in July 2019.
15: He actually had a cellmate who claims to have found this note allegedly written by Jeffrey Epstein. He says, I found it. It was inside of a book. It was a piece of paper. It apparently had been ripped out of a yellow legal pad.
11: Fox's Kevin Cork. The short note reads, in part, they investigated me for a month, found nothing, and the note said, time to say goodbye. Epstein was found hanging in his cell in August of 2019. At that time, he did not have a cellmate. A spokesman for former New York City Mayor Rudy Giuliani says he's out of the ICU after suffering from pneumonia, which forced him to need a breathing tube. The tube was removed earlier this week. The spokesman says Giuliani will continue to recover at the hospital before heading home. 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
16: History isn't just in textbooks. It's the

0: Clyburn has held it since the early 90s. He has said mid-decade redistricting efforts are designed to suppress black voter strength. Multiple states, including Alabama and Tennessee, moved to redistrict after the Supreme Court ruled Louisiana's effort to draw a second black majority district violated the Constitution's Equal Protection Clause. Jessica Rosenthal, Fox News.
1: There is an encouraging update on the job market.
2: Private employers stepped up hiring last month. Payroll processing company ADP says private sector employment rose by 109,000 in April. Annual pay increased 4.4%. ADP chief economist Dr. Neela Richardson says small and large employers are hiring, but she's seeing softness in the middle. Large companies have resources. She says small ones are the most nimble. Service providing businesses were adding the most jobs and hiring was strongest in the West. The monthly employment report is released on Friday. ADP's report is not considered a preview of the Labor Department's update. Jenny Coselda, Fox News.
1: Lower-income Americans sharply cut their use of gas in the month after the strikes on Iran began, but spiking prices still forced them to pay more, worsening the economy's disparities. That's according to new research from the New York Federal Reserve. It finds middle-income households fell in between. The figures suggest the price surge has made what many economists call a K-shaped economy worse. I'm Lee Silasera. This is Fox News.
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7: Hello, America. 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Our number, 877-381-3811. 877-381-3811. We will take calls at the bottom of the hour. But look here. From the Independent in Britain. Putin hiding an underground bunker for weeks to avoid assassination, leaked reports claim. Vladimir Putin has amped up security precautions over fears of being assassinated, according to a leaked European intelligence report. The 73-year-old leader is said to be so concerned about his personal safety, he spends weeks in an underground bunker in the Krasnodar region, according to CNN. Yeah, this guy has sent God knows how many people to their death. And look what a coward this guy is, seriously. Look what a coward Tucker Carlson's buddy is in the end. Much like Tucker. Bodyguards, cooks, photographers must be thoroughly screened before being near him and are unable to use their personal phones. Instead, they're forced to use devices without any internet access. It all alleges that Putin has stopped going to his residences in Moscow Oblast and Valdai and all the rest of it. This appears to follow unverified claims that Ukraine attempted to attack the Russian president at his personal residence in the Novgorod region. U.S. intel found that it had not been targeted.

0: and Kiev have been denied the allegations. Now, the measures have also reportedly been put in place following the killing of a top general in December. He was killed by a bomb planted under his car. The Institute for the Study of War said it had observed corroborating evidence of enhanced security measures for Putin and high-ranking Russian officials. Excuse me, cholera. There have been numerous assassinations and assassination attempts against high-ranking Russian officials throughout the war, some of which have been credited to Ukraine. They could be pushing Putin to worry about his safety and the safety of other senior officials, it said. ISW has also observed reports between May 2023 and December 2025 of Russian authorities moving an increased number of short and medium-range air defense missile systems near Putin's homes in Moscow and around Moscow. Crazy. Let's see here. Give me a second. So Putin's in hiding. But Steve Hilton, man, he's out there kicking butt. I hope Californians turn out en masse and vote for him. The Republicans are split. Vote for Steve Hilton. He's the guy. There was a debate on CNN last night, and Hilton and this guy, Tom Steyer, he's a billionaire who pretends he's Mao Zedong. Let's listen to some of this. Cut 12 Co.
1: So Matt says that it's obviously impossible to get to $3 gas, as I have laid out in my plan. Before the Iran war, there were 40 states in America with $3 gas or lower, most of which don't have the abundant oil reserves that we have in California. But because of the policy supported by Matt and all these Democrats, we are now shipping oil halfway around the world, 7,500 miles from places like Iraq, instead of opening up California oil and gas production so we can reduce costs and get $3 gas in California, which is my plan.
2: Okay, we'll go to Steyer, then we'll go back to Becerra, Mr. Okay. Steyer.
3: I do think it's rich to hear someone talk about $3 gas, who is owned by Donald Trump, who has driven up the gas price by at least $1.50. And I do think it's rich for somebody who is
1: not as rich as you,
3: president,
1: Tom,
3: who's kicking 1 to 3 million people off Medi-Cal, the poorest people, most vulnerable people in California, so that he can lower the taxes on the richest Americans and the biggest corporations. The truth of the matter is, what I stand for is shared prosperity, real growth, supporting businesses, but sharing at work so that the people in California get what they need.
2: Thank you.
3: And
2: Brad,
3: going after corporate special interests is the way we're going to drive down costs.
0: Same tripe. Same baloney. So in other words, he's a leftist. And exactly what California needs, right? Another leftist. Shared prosperity. What does that mean? What does shared prosperity mean? It means if you're out there, let's say you're a plumber, and you're working 10 hours a day, and maybe you're making $50,000, $65,000 a year, got all these damn expenses, $75,000, whatever it is, shared prosperity. So you're supposed to share your income with somebody. Oh, we're only talking about millionaires. So you own a pizzeria, and you have waiters and waitresses, and you got a couple of guys who spin the pizzas and so forth. So you got to pay the bills. You want to pay the employees. You're loyal to them. You want to pay them some benefits. You've got a minimum wage that the city imposes on you. Shared prosperity. What does that mean? Some guy comes into the country 3 weeks ago, and you're going to share your prosperity with that person? Or somebody doesn't work because they don't want to work, even though they're able-bodied and they have their minds, so you're going to share your prosperity with that person? Ladies and gentlemen, we have spent trillions and trillions and trillions of dollars in shared prosperity in this country. The problem isn't that the welfare state isn't too big. It's massive, and it's drowning the rest of the country. You need economic growth and opportunity. You need to teach people a psychology of work and self-sufficiency. All this pablum about shared prosperity. First, you got to create wealth. That's prosperity. You've got to create wealth. Do you know we have the highest, they call it progressive, I call it regressive tax system in the Western world? And they pretend we don't. And they pretend we don't. And it's really precious to have a billionaire lecture somebody of relatively modest means, certainly compared to him, about sticking it to the rich. I find billionaires do this a lot, multimillionaires. You want to know why? Because they always have the accountants and the financial advisors and the estate planners. They always get around it. They always get around it. And so the middle class always takes it in the neck. In New York, you have billionaires who are going to leave. I don't blame them. I wouldn't be there. I would take my businesses out elsewhere, even outside the city in other parts of the state. But as long as Mondami's there, it's foolish. So who's hurt by that? The billionaire's moved his assets. He's moved his business. He's moved whatever he's going to move. He's not hurt. She's not hurt. The working people are hurt. The people that work for the billionaire, the people that work in the companies, the people that work in the office buildings, work on the assembly lines, drive the trucks. They're the ones, you're the ones who get punished by this Marxist claptrap. Why do you think people are leaving California as fast as they can? That's not billionaires. Well, some of them may be, but that's not the population moving. They've lost a congressional seat, even with the counting of illegal aliens who are welcome with open arms. You got people, third, fourth, fifth generation. They don't want to leave California. Can you blame them? It's the most beautiful state in the country. It's got the most beautiful weather in the country. It's got the longest coastline in the country. It's got all those great things going for it. But the Democrats and the Marxists destroy it. They've destroyed the state. They've destroyed what was once one of the most beautiful cities in the world, San Francisco, in my view. They've destroyed it. If you can't even make something nice out of California, gee whiz, take a state like that and kill it? And so it's the same crap. Over and over and over again. Just keep trying it. Keep doing the same thing. Bang your head against the wall. I just hope Steve Hilton gets elected governor now. He's going to have a hell of a time with all the Democrats in the state legislature. Don't get me wrong. But at least at a minimum, he can stop bad things from happening and give people some hope in California. But you're going to have to abandon that former sheriff. You got to get behind one guy if you're going to have a shot at this. And that is Hilton. He would be the best. I'll be right back.
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4: 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They know they're probably wrong. Mark Levin is on the radio.

0: evening, folks. Well, that's... we got a full board. Quick. I better go to calls early here. We have a full board. People want to talk, and we want to talk to them, too. Bardia, Dallas, Texas, the great WBAP. How are you?
1: I'm doing okay, Mark. How are you?
0: I'm okay, thank you.
1: That's great. I want to tell you about that. You're really the greatest. You're North Star and a treasure for this country. I can tell you that much.
0: Well, you're very kind.
1: And you're really an angel. I've been listening to you for a long time, and I want to tell you about that, about the deal you were talking about earlier.
0: Yeah.
1: I think if President Trump wants to make a deal, the only way to find out if they're talking the truth or not, he got his boot on it, their truth. So if he can say we have a free election to see who's going to be the leader, and this way, of course, with the monitoring of the United States, not the United Nations, because they're all on the left side. So, and I'm pretty sure the crown prince would be elected as the leader there.
0: And I'm seeing that. There's a lot of support for him.
1: 80%, they want him back. And all the opposition, now he's the only real opposition to this government is. And then the second point is, whoever take over the government, give the uranium back to the United States. And this way you don't have no war, no killing, and no nothing. And if they don't accept it, you know they're telling this lie. So they're not going to go for it.
0: No, you're right on. I agree with you. No, I agree with you. All right, my friend. Thank you for your call. Much appreciated. Yep. We'll see how this rolls. Now, the one good news is the regime is its worst enemy in some respects. So perhaps it'll blow up any deal anyway. We'll see. Catherine, Marion, Virginia. Sirius XM Satellite, how are you?
2: Hi, Mark. I just wanted to thank you for what you do, and I just wanted to say please keep this with those beautiful, brave people, young people in Iran, front and center. We're watching a Holocaust now. We're watching it, and we did the same thing, and, you know, with the Jewish people, we did the same thing. It went on and on and on. And, you know, I just want to be honest about it. I'm sick to death of hearing about the damn deal. I'm sick of it. The deal should be that we do what we say we would do. We told them to hold on. We were coming to help. And I know I don't know the ins and outs of it, but, you know, we need to get rid of the evil, rotten mess that they've got over there. We need to... Just do the right thing. And I'm sick of the whining about the gas. You know, there are some things that are more important than that.
0: Well, and I'll tell you something else. Do you remember whining about gas under Biden when it went up to well over $5 a gallon for regular gasoline? I don't remember all this whining. And anybody who even brought it up, they were talking about how righteous it is because of climate change. Well, let me ask you something else, Catherine. If the Democrats win, what are they going to do? They're going to shut down drilling. They're going to shut down refining. They're going to shut down pipelines. They're going to try and reverse everything we've done under the president. And they're going to drive up the cost of a gallon of gas. They don't care one damn bit about the price of gasoline. They're just using it.
2: No, it's, as you said, it's a power grab with them. Everything boils down to power. And I don't know, my boys were all wrestlers, and Mark, I'm going to tell you, it makes me want to throw up when I hear what they're doing to those people over there.
0: Yeah, they killed a few wrestlers. They hang them because they had the guts to protest. I mean, it's just horrendous what they do. Thank you for your excellent call. I appreciate it very much. Yeah. Let's see. Let's go to Bill. Pinckneyville, Illinois, Sirius XM Satellite. How are you, Bill?
3: I'm fine, thank you, Mark. Mark, I have firmly believed since October 7th that the video should have been released so that the world could see the atrocities perpetrated by these radical Islamists. Eisenhower understood as the Allies overran the concentration camps They knew they were there, but they had no idea how bad it was. He insisted that there be recordings of those atrocities and the records of those, and made the locals come in. He said that if we don't, there will be some later in history who will deny that this ever happened. And that's exactly why the world should see the horrors inflicted by this radical Islamism.
0: Mm-hmm.
3: That's all I have to say.
0: Yeah, it's a great point. I've made it on TV and radio. I'm glad you remind us. It's very important. I think that'll be viewed as one of the greatest errors. It's not releasing those videos. I mean, I can't look at them, but other people can see them and see what took place. And you're exactly right about Eisenhower. I mentioned that, too. He made it abundantly clear. He wanted the media there. He called them there, took them through one of the death camps. He insisted that the Congress send leaders from that body, insisted the Parliament in Britain send leaders from that body, and they did. And he wanted them to see what the hell had taken place, because he couldn't believe it. All through World War II, he had heard about some of it, but when he saw it with his own two eyes, it made him sick that human beings could do this to other human beings. He had Omar Bradley there. He had George Patton there. George Patton couldn't even tolerate the stench of all the decaying bodies that were taking place. And the bodies were piled up like wood. And these men had never seen anything like it before, as you can imagine. I happen to agree with you. I think that's one of the terrible mistakes. And mistakes in the sense that I think it would have completely countered all the billions spent on Hamas propaganda and Qatar and all the rest. And by the way, I just read an article that Qatar and Saudi Arabia have been lobbying the White House to end this military operation and end the blockade of the strait there. Contrary to what we had been thinking before, that they wanted to finish off the Iranian regime. They're now asking that we pull back, and some people are saying in the article that they spoke with the president, they spoke with the administration, have been lobbying, and have also indicated that they don't want them to use us, that is, to use their airspace and their bases and so forth. So there's that, the Arabs. I'll be right back. In a world drowning in compromise and confusion, one ministry is still preaching the uncompromised word of God without apology. Hagee Ministries. Every day they blast the full gospel across the planet. 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Explosive social media that's reaching the next generation where they live. 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Now this is the real thing. 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But none of it happens by accident. It takes resources. It takes you. We must still keep this work going strong for your children and grandchildren. The next generation desperately needs to hear the unfiltered, unapologetic truth of Scripture. 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That's jhm.org/levin. 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

0: This is the home of America's founding. Call in now, 877-381-3811.
1: Okay. Let me do this. Do that. Okay. We got a lot of people who want to get into the program, and I want to accommodate them. Here we go. Okay, first of all, Dean in Montana. We called Dean, I believe we called him back because I was talking and we ran out of time. Dean of the great KJJR, how are you and what did you want to say?
2: Well, yesterday you had Jim Jordan on and he was talking about some lovely legislation related to sanctuary cities, all of which sounds perfect. The problem, the only purpose of my call was just to say, well, that doesn't matter how great it is if the Senate won't approve it. And I'm afraid that the Senate won't do what they need to do.
1: Because they'll filibuster it. And, or even worse, they can't get a majority. But, you know, the House has to do what it does, and it has to slap this stuff on the desk of these senators, and then we got to know what they do, and then we got to vote yes or no. You're in pretty good shape there. With your two senators, as a matter of fact. I remember when Montana was a big problem, when you had Mansfield there. He was a big lib. He was the majority leader of the Senate for years. But Montana's come around in a very good way. Well, you make a good point. But the House has to do what the House does, and then what we're supposed to do is take note of those senators who won't support it and vote against them. I hope that system still works.
2: Right, and I'm thinking about how it affects the, you know, the ballots coming up, and a lot of that won't be timely enough, especially with the SAVE Act.
1: You know, the Republicans, some ways, are their own worst enemy. The Democrats are so radical. They're so evil. They're so diabolical. They're so anti-American that you would think it would be easy pickings, and yet it's not. Somehow they raise more money. They spend more money. Somehow their messages are more effective. I don't get it. I don't understand it, and I don't think I ever will. All right, Dean, thanks for your call, my friend. Take care of yourself. I appreciate you. Let's go to Eric Sterling, Virginia, the great WMAL. Eric, go right ahead, please.
3: Mr. Levin, it's an honor to talk to you first and foremost. Thank you for taking my call. I want to echo what some of your earlier callers were discussing about how sick and tired they are of what is going on over there in Iran with this whole bargaining deal negotiation type thing on the table. I would, for one, would like to just see us finish the job, finish this off, get that evil regime out of there, and if by any chance try, if we can, to put a more conservative-minded kind of leadership and regime in there that those people so much deserve, and for God's sakes, get rid of that evil. I mean, 40,000 lives taken? It's ridiculous. I know you know it's ridiculous. And,
1: but I don't get the sense that Washington, including Congress, fully understands where we conservatives stand. We want this regime taken down. We don't care what these podcasters have to say. They mean nothing to us. Zero. We are the heart and soul of the Republican Party. MAGA's the Tea Party. Tea Party's constitutional conservatives. That's who we are. That's what the president is. That's who he is. We want this regime taken out. We're there. We've got our military there. We control the seas. We control the air. The president has said it over and over again. We've got plenty of resources there, the best equipment, the best military personnel. We got a tremendous, tremendous admiral there, Cooper, chief of Central Command. It's not a matter of military. We have the ability to do it. It's a matter of I guess, politics. And people keep, I'm sure, pressuring the White House about this is hurting us for the midterms. Here's my concern, and I've posted it, so I don't want to be secretive about it. If this isn't brought to a real victory, I think it's going to hurt us a lot. And I think it's going to hurt the president a lot. Because he's going to be accused of going to war and not finishing, going to war and nothing really changed, and going to war and the regime is still there, and all these sorts of things. Because nobody's better at propaganda than the Democrats and their media. I have just felt, really, from the beginning, that we should help train the Iranian people, help build an opposition that's, there's already an opposition there under the Shah. Well, fund them. Give them the arms they need. Is our CIA not up to this anymore? We did this during the 80s to great effect. The overthrow of the Soviet regime in Afghanistan, the prevention of the Soviet regime taking over in Angola and other places around the globe. We pushed communism out of Central and South America with the Reagan Doctrine. So why not use all the capacity that we have? We've used military and economic. Why not help the people take out the regime? And apparently, I'm the only one, or there's a handful of us who believe this, I guess. I can't really explain it. You know, I'm not in there, and I'm not on the National Security Committee or the National Security Council. I just give my opinions publicly, and they are what they are. All right, Eric, any final thoughts?
3: Yeah, I mean, I totally agree with everything you're saying, Mark, wholeheartedly. I mean, all I'd say, to end this is, I think you know as well as I do, you know, if we come up with any kind of deal with those yahoos over there, they're just, I feel like they're just going to laugh behind closed doors and get back to what they were doing.
1: Probably. Well, one of the concerns, and I have voiced it here and on TV and on the podcast, is they'll adhere to it under Trump, and then when he's gone, they'll blow it off, and there's not another president, Democrat for sure, Republican mostly, who will enforce it. That's my concern, and I really believe it's true. That's been our behavior up to Trump. That's been our behavior. All right, my friend. Very, very good call. I appreciate you very much. Let's go to Scott, Baton Rouge, Louisiana. Sirius XM satellite is hot tonight. How are you, Scott?
4: Hello, Mark. Nice to talk to you.
1: You too.
4: Yeah, in the spirit of your first book, one of your first books, Liberty and Tyranny, I did a little math. Tom Steyer is worth $2 billion. Median family income in California is $113,000. So if he were to liquidate his net worth, he would help 17,500 families if he was sincere in his beliefs.
1: It's a great point. Spread the prosperity. Why not?
4: Individual income is $69,000. He'd help 28,700 people.
1: That would
4: but
1: be
4: he
1: great,
4: wants to give away everybody else's money.
1: Yeah, of course. These billionaires have all kinds of ideas. Excuse me. Always have... You know, and here I am defending capitalism no matter how much somebody earns, how wealthy they are, and I'm going to continue to do that because all billionaires aren't alike and all poor people aren't alike. And I just know the greatest way to create wealth and prosperity for the most people is the market system. You know what capitalism is? You know what I say, Eric? It's commerce. That's all it is. Voluntary commerce. And you know what? Nobody came up with it. It wasn't an ideology, but like an anti-Marx or something like that. It came about spontaneously. That's what capitalism is. I don't even like the word. It was invented by Marx himself. It's a market system. It's called commerce. And commerce developed over the course of mankind. It wasn't an ideology. It wasn't imposed on a society because that's the natural way of things. That's the natural way of things. And people never explain it the way I'm explaining it, but I want it to be understood as best as I can. All right, my friend. Thank you for your call, too. Much appreciated. Two facts, one conclusion. Fact number one, the U.S. Treasury recently reported the government has $6 trillion in assets and $41 trillion in liabilities. And I might add, $300 trillion in off-budget liabilities. Off-budget liabilities for entitlements and so forth that it has promised to pay. That's a lot. Now, let me tell you something. It never can fund any of that. It's not possible. So by definition, it's insolvent. And since 2021, gold prices have tracked the U.S. debt. As the U.S. debt has gone up, which has gone up hugely, gold prices have gone up too. That's the trajectory. Why? Because people understand, whether they're investment houses, whether they're governmental banks, like central banks overseas, or whether they're investors who diversify, that you got to diversify. You got to protect what you own. And you can't do it by putting all your eggs in the paper basket, paper money, paper equity, and so forth and so on. You got to diversify. Fact number two, in 2025, global gold demand crossed 5,000 tons for the first time in history. Investment demand jumped 84%. Mine production rose 1%. So there's that pressure, supply and demand. So when governments print their way through insolvency, paper weakens and often real assets rise. 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

0: I want to tell our friends in New York and other places throughout the country where I see the thugs with the Palestinian clothing around their face and scarves and so forth, preventing them from going into synagogue. They ain't bothering anybody just because they're Jews. It's really time for Jews to organize, I think, Mr. Producer, in America. Start to organize in your communities. I'm not talking about vigilantes. That's what they do. I'm not even touching that. But I'm talking about protecting yourselves. Going in larger groups when you walk to synagogue. Protect yourselves. And depending on where you live, you should be in a position to defend yourself. Now, I would say that to any citizen, but I am specifically highlighting and underscoring the Jewish community, because 60% of all these violent crimes in the country are now being done, these hate crimes, I should say, are now being done against Jews, which is a tiny percentage of the population of the country. And for the most part, not in every instance, we know who's doing it. So I'm just saying, protect yourselves. Do the basics. Follow the law. And there's still ways to protect yourself, depending on what part of the country you live in. If they don't allow you to protect yourself with weapons and so forth, at least travel in larger groups. Because we're reaching a point, if you don't protect yourself, nobody's going to protect you. What I'm saying is not controversial, and it's not intended to be controversial. But the thugs cannot win the day. To prevent people from practicing their religion, from praying their way. History is unfolding right before our eyes. The President of the United States has delivered time and time again, completely consequential in so many ways. Our borders, the confidence of the country, our military, our police, our economy is actually doing very well. There's certain issues that need to be resolved, but overall, it's actually doing very well. It's doing much better than it was doing in the Biden regime. But you wouldn't know that. You know what? I remember when George H.W. Bush, Bush 41, was running for re-election, and the Clinton campaign, again, outsmarting the Republicans, outsmarting the Bush campaign, they kept telling everybody we're in a recession. We were never in a recession, but they kept repeating it over and over again, and that's how that works. It's called propaganda. Just like they keep repeating their lies about the economy now and about the president and so forth and so on, it needs to be confronted. And that depends on you and me, largely. Because we're the people who matter in a government, right? We're the sovereign people. And there are millions and millions of us, engaged citizens, who stand for faith and family and freedom. Millions of you listening on your radios, live streaming, listening to a simultaneous podcast of this program. 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Summer's coming. Maybe you're planning trips. Be fantastic. Let's slip in Tony, Clifton, New Jersey. Tony, how are you? We only have a minute.
1: Oh, thank you, Mark. Listen, David Friedman said it so clearly.
0: Ambassador to Israel from the United States. Go ahead.
1: That the Judeo-Christians, in their faith, we need to demand the respect for the Jewish people and the Jewish land. And that's the number one frame of mind, is demand the respect.
0: I agree with that, but one of the reasons I embrace our Christian friends, too. We all need to demand respect for Judaism and Christianity. Otherwise, this country wouldn't exist, and otherwise it won't exist. I agree 100%. Well, folks, I want to salute all the heroes out there and you in this audience. I can't thank you enough. God bless each and every one of you. And Mr. Producer, happy birthday again. We'll see you tomorrow.
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4: Hey, what's happening, fellow sports fans? It's Andy West. Let's look back on this day in sports history, May 7th. We'll start today in 1989, where Michael Jordan hits the shot with no time left on the clock against the Cleveland Cavaliers, sending them packing and the Bulls on to the next round. It would be Jordan's first trip to the Eastern Conference Finals. They would lose to Detroit, who would win the NBA championship. We'll stay with basketball, and today in 1995, Reggie Miller scores 8 points in 8.9 seconds to help the Indiana Pacers come back from what looked like an insurmountable lead of 105-99 with just over 18 seconds to play. His final 2 points were foul shots and gave the Pacers a 107-105 lead with 7.5 to go. The Knicks missed their last shot, and Indiana won almost single-handedly by Reggie Miller. And today in 2002, Allen Iverson of the Philadelphia 76ers gave us some sound bites that will live forever as he talked to reporters about practice.
5: Not a game. We're talking about practice. We're talking about practice, man.
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10: I'm Sue Guzman, Fox News. President Trump signaling progress in talks with Iran to end the ongoing conflict. Fox's Jared Halpern reports.
11: The president says really good talks with Iran over the past 24 hours could secure a peace agreement.
12: Iran cannot have a nuclear weapon, and they won't. And they've agreed to that, among other things.
11: Reports indicate an emerging deal would cap Iran's nuclear program, reopen the Strait of Hormuz, and end a U.S. naval blockade. And while President Trump says he has not set a deadline for Iran, he did warn in a social media post if there is no agreement, the bombing starts at a much higher level and intensity than it was before. At the White House, Jared Halpern, Fox News.
10: Court document containing what is believed to be a suicide note written by Jeffrey Epstein has been unsealed by a judge. Here's Fox's Grinnell Scott.
13: The note, believed to have been written as Epstein sat in a Manhattan jail cell awaiting trial, expressed his belief that investigators had no evidence of alleged sex crimes he faced. Part of it read, "They investigated me for months, found nothing." The note also contained the sentence, "Time to say goodbye," which could be interpreted as an intent to commit suicide. The New York Times reported the writing was found in July 2019 after an apparent attempt to end his life that Epstein survived. That was July 23rd. Epstein was found unresponsive August 10th and later pronounced dead. In New York, Grinnell Scott, Fox News.
10: A U.S. district judge has ruled the federal government does not have to return the 2020 election ballots from Georgia's Fulton County, seized by the FBI from a warehouse near Atlanta. Lawyers for the county had argued the ballots and other election materials should be returned because the seizure, they said, was improper and unconstitutional. 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
10: The man best known for founding the 24-hour news cycle has died. 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

0: and the dangerous hantavirus, amid a new theory of how it got on board. Argentine officials reportedly looking at the possibility a Dutch couple contracted the virus before getting on the ship while bird watching at a landfill full of rodents. Exposure to rodent dropping can transmit the disease.
1: Fox's Greg Palcott. Former New York City Mayor Rudy Giuliani is improving. According to a statement from his spokesman, Ted Goodman, on Instagram, the 81-year-old Giuliani is out of the ICU and will spend more time recovering before leaving the hospital. Mayor and his family appreciate, they say, the outpouring of love and prayer sent his way. It goes on to say that the power of prayer is working. The mayor feels it. We feel it. Please keep them coming for America's Mayor Rudy Giuliani. Giuliani was hospitalized in Florida over this past weekend after he was diagnosed with pneumonia. At one point, he was intubated, but later came off it and is said to be doing well, as we've been reporting. I'm Sue Guzman. This is Fox News.
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1: Soul writing. We'll take your calls with Joanne DiMaggio when we come rolling right back on Coast to Coast AM. Everyone forgets things now and then, a name, a word, why you want.

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0: And welcome back, George Norrie, along with Joanne DiMaggio. Joanne, have you ever gotten a soul-writing message that you didn't like?
1: No, actually, I don't remember ever that having happened. Like I said, you know, sometimes it'll say something that throws you off a little bit because it came out of left field, but in the end, it was always very positive.
0: Does the source know things that we don't know in that, if somebody's got cancer but doesn't know it, will the soul writing probably say, you have to go see a doctor, there's something wrong, or something like that?
1: It could. I haven't had that happen. I was diagnosed with lymphoma, and it didn't tell me ahead of time about it, but it basically told me I would be all right and not to worry about it. And that turned out to be true. So I don't think it'll give you anything you can't handle. Certainly, you know, I know with past life work that I do, people are always afraid that they're going to, you know, hear something or realize that they did something terrible in a previous lifetime. And I always tell them, well, spirit will only send you what it knows you can handle, so don't worry about that. So I think that's the same with soul writing.
0: When do you know you're really clicked in on soul writing, that it's really starting to work?
1: Yeah, well, I think you lose all sense of time. You know, you don't realize the passage of time because you're just totally in the zone. You know, you're in the flow, and you just, it feels different. It just feels different than anything else you've ever done. So you know that you're connecting to something at a much higher vibration. And it's a very beautiful, comforting feeling. And, you know, sometimes you just don't want it to end because it's just, it gives you a really a spiritual high, I'd say.
0: Have you ever gotten emotional from your messages where you almost broke down and cried?
1: Yes, absolutely.
0: Sometimes, really?
1: Yes. Sometimes the message has been so incredibly beautiful that it got to me. It just really, you know, honed in on my soul, and the deepest part of me was touched. And so, yeah, I've had emotional responses. I've also had, you know, like I mentioned to you, where I start laughing because it's so funny, some of the things that are said, but mostly it's the more profound, deeper kind of connections that I respond to.
0: Are most of the messages warnings, healings, predictions? How would you categorize them?
1: I think that soul writing, its biggest purpose is healing. So it would gently guide you or nudge you in a certain direction. It won't tell you what to do. I think that it would be more of a guidance tool than anything else.
0: And the healing could be physical as well as emotional, can it?
1: Oh, yeah, yeah. When I did my research project for my book, Karma Can Be a Real Pain, I was working with people who had chronic illnesses, and often they wouldn't know the source of the illness until they did the soul writing. So we did a regression followed by the soul writing, and then they found out, you know, like I have a story of a man who had arthritis only in his thumbs. And he thought, why do I only have it in my thumbs? Well, it turns out he was a soldier in the Civil War on the Confederate side, and he used to like to use his saber to cut off the thumbs of the Union cavalrymen. He didn't want to kill them, but he wanted to maim them in such a way that they wouldn't be able to hold a sword or a gun. And so now in this life, he's dealing with arthritis in both of his thumbs. And I have story after story like that, and then once they find out, you know, where it originated, many times they have a spontaneous healing and then it's gone. About 35% of the people in my research project experienced a spontaneous healing just by finding out the source of the problem.
0: Has it ever let you down?
1: No, never. I can honestly say that. There are times when I wish I had more information and they cut me off. and I said, wait a minute here, you know, and so I have to wait I think they want me to digest what they've given me and then move on. So it's just my being anxious that's disappointed me. It's not anything that's come from spirit.
0: How do you end your sessions with it?
1: I usually, they always end it for me. They'll end it with a phrase that's always the same so that I know it's the end. We are with you in love and in light. And then that would be it. Sometimes they start it like that too. Or they'll start, you are in the light of God, so fear nothing. And then the message will start. So that's how I know I'm with the right folks, that I've connected to the right source.
0: And is it different for everybody?
1: Yes, it is, because you're working with your own guides and your own angels, and you know your connection is our connections are all the same in terms of destination, but how we get there is different. So everybody's message is different, and everybody's method is different, and you just have to experiment and find what works for you.
0: All right, we're going to take calls with Joanne DiMaggio about soul writing. Let's go to Robert in Michigan on the wild card line. Robert, go for it.
2: Joanne and George.
0: Hi there.
2: I can't believe what I'm hearing, because you've just given a name to something I've been doing for quite a while, soul writing.
1: Hey.
2: I just recently lost my wife. We were married for 61 years, went to high school together, and I'm brokenhearted over it. And I believe, I'm a Christian, but I believe we're made in God's image. We're triune in nature, like God, body, soul, and spirit. He's Father, Son, Holy Ghost, Spirit. So I've had a relationship, I'd like to think, with my soul, because I always figured, well, my soul is probably always communicating with me. Why don't I communicate with him?
1: Exactly.
2: So, and I found out I can do that and get answers. And since my wife died, I wanted to understand and be reassured that I was going to see her again and be with her in heaven. And it really, really was on my mind big time. And the soul knew that. And I bought a manuscript, you know, a college book you write in, stitched, and a blank pages. And all of a sudden, I just got a flurry of things to write that reinforced my belief that I would be with her again. He gave me a script, a verse out of the Bible that said, in Adam and Eve in the Garden of Eden, where Adam was all alone, and God said, it's not good for a man to be alone, and that's why he created Eve. And so that's what's going to be in heaven. So that's a reassurance. And I'm going to tell you, two things happened. On March, she died in 2025, and in the first Sunday before Christmas, December 21st, I'll preface this with, I dream ever since I was a kid. If I sleep, I dream, period. I always dream. Even if I just go to sleep for 10 minutes, I dream.
0: And you remember all of them?
2: No, not really. But they all make sense in some way, either from people I know, or things, places I've been. You know, you can sort of rationalize those dreams. Well, my dream on the 21st was interrupted. And I found myself in heaven, briefly, in the what was I would say would be a countryside or a park-like thing. I've never seen it on Earth like that before. It was beautiful. And I was on this path. I'm walking down this path, and I come across this bench. And sitting on the bench was my wife. And she had her head down like she was, you know, taking a snooze or something. And I went, Ruth, is that you? Now, she was handicapped. Well, you know, she was in the spirit, I guess, in heaven. And she jumped off that bench, and, you know, the body is not going to be in heaven, so it had to have been my soul. And we embraced. We hugged each other like we've never hugged each other before, and we both were crying. And she says, don't ever leave me. I says, I want you. I says, I always want to be with you. And then I felt I was being pulled away, and I told her, I says, I have to go. It's not my time, but I'll be back. Wait for me. I'll be back. And I was pulled back out of that. You know, I woke up. I said, what was that? And then on February 25th of this year, same thing. I was asleep and in a dream. And this time I had some kind of a guide. It could have been an angel or something. I was back in heaven, but this time I was in a structure. And I never seen anything like this structure before. It had what I would call rooms or something. And he brought me into this room, and there was this big table, and all the saints were sitting around this table, and plus my wife, and they were like a fellowship, like, you know, you go to the corner for donuts and coffee with your friends when you're retired or something. And I was behind her, and I started bringing my hand toward her shoulder, you know, to touch her and say, hey, I'm here. And that guide or whatever pulled my hand back. I was not allowed to touch her. And he let me stand there and listen to her. And what I get out of that was my soul was communicating with Jesus or the saints or whatever, and to reassure me, because it was so much on my mind. I loved her so much. And to show me two things, that she's there waiting for me, and I'll be there. And to show me what she does, maybe, you know, to pass time or something. But I've been writing this manuscript, and the information just is pouring out of all relative things that I wouldn't have necessarily thought of.
0: Well, Joanne, that would be soul writing that Robert's going through, would it not?
1: Absolutely. How comforting is that for you?
0: And yeah. What makes that happen? Something from above?
1: He had that deep desire to connect. That connection he had with his wife was so deep. I mean, when we're sleeping, we do have our out-of-body experiences where the souls connect and communicate on a whole different level. You know, oftentimes if you're having problems with somebody, you work them out in your sleep, because your soul connects with them at that level. And I think in his case, it was definitely a message of comfort for him, and to know that, you know, she's all right, and she's occupied with whatever it is she's doing in the afterlife, and that he'll be able to be with her at some point. So I think it's very beautiful, his experience, and I applaud him for pursuing it the way he has.
0: If I could draw a phrase from the movie The Gladiator, that Robert will get there, but not yet, not yet.
1: Exactly.
0: Let's go to a first-time caller, David in Indiana. David, go ahead.
3: Hello. Glad to meet you, George.
0: Your phone's... I'm going to have Tom check your phone, David, real quick, and see if we get you back. This is a little... Tom, you checked first-time caller. Did you hear that, Joanne?
1: I did.
0: Was that the spirit world doing that?
1: I don't know.
0: Try to get his phone working for him. Let's go to Jimmy in Raleigh, North Carolina. Hey, Jimmy, go ahead.
4: Hi, George. Hi, Joanne. Hey, a quick comment on the footprint in the sand, George. Perhaps,
0: yeah.
4: It's your footprint while you're carrying God as part of your spiritual basic training, being a military man.
0: You never know.
4: Perhaps someday you could be called on to carry someone else's soul or spirit and help them out in a way. Anyway, for Joanne, isn't what you describing similar to what other people call channeling or mediumship, that they do that through their either feelings, with visual or audio, or merging with the spirit, while you do that with the pen and paper?
1: Exactly. It is a form of channeling, definitely. I don't know if you've ever seen Teresa Caputo or Tyler Henry when they're doing readings. They start scribbling on a paper, and that just sort of jumpstarts the information for them. So, yeah, and there are, like I said, there are people who do it when they compose music, and there's others who use it in art when they're doing an art project. So it's just the same process, which is the meditation, the connecting to the divine, and then allowing that inspiration to flow from that higher source so that you can accomplish things that in a conscious state you wouldn't be able to do. So it's very much a channeling method.
0: Does soul writing better your life?
1: Absolutely. Your life changes once you start doing it. And I think, as I said earlier, that sense that you're not alone in this world, that there's always somebody there for you 24/7, gives you a certain level of confidence that you didn't have before. And you know that there's a source of guidance available to you that, you know, sometimes when we I like to think of when we come to the earth, when we're in the afterlife, and, you know, we're like little souls ready to go off to school, and we've got our little backpack of everything we're going to need, our curriculum of what we're going to study once we're here. And we have a little phone home card that's tucked away, and spirit tells us, you know, when you get to the earth, you might get into trouble, you'll have some problems, and you're going to seek answers, and you won't be able to find them. And just remember that we're here for you all the time. Just call, just give us a call. We're going to be waiting for you to ask for our help. And so I think that's very comforting to know that, and then to be able to actually implement it.
0: And you do private sessions, Joanne?
1: I do. I do. I teach the soul writing individually. After they take the first lesson with me, then I'll join them, and we'll both be writing. You know, they'll write a message and I'll get a message for them, and we'll go back and forth like that. And like I said, I'm working on doing an online course right now, which should be up fairly soon.
0: And people can connect with you through your website?
1: Yes, absolutely. 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And if you click on that, it'll take you to my to the information that you need in the online calendar. And you can book a session on Zoom right there.
0: All right. 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

0: And welcome back. Our final segment with Joanne DiMaggio as we talk about soul writing. Joanne, have you ever been let down by the soul writing ever?
1: No, never, never. It's always been information I very desperately needed and uplifting and just really changed my world. I just love doing it. It's never gotten old in all the years I've been doing it. And I really am grateful that I found this tool to connect with spirit.
0: When you first started doing it as a little girl, did it just come to you or did you ask for it?
1: I asked for it, you know, because being a good little Catholic girl, I knew that my prayers would be answered. So, you know, I fully expected if I asked Jesus to send me a secret code that he would. And I got something. And so there my prayer was answered. And for me, that was perfectly normal. I didn't think anything of it until, like I said, 25 years later when I found out what it really was. So, it's always been a real eye opener for me.
0: Did you tell your friends or family about it?
1: No. No, I kept it to myself. And even 25 years later, you know, I didn't say anything. It wasn't until I did my thesis for my master's degree in 2011 that I actually started making all this public.
0: All right, let's go to the calls. Nick in Rhode Island, welcome to the program, East of the Rockies. Go ahead, Nick.
2: Hey, George. Hey, Joanne.
1: Hey, Nick.
2: Pleased to meet you. I have no doubt there's another side to this. We're all going to want to call heaven, whatever. I had an uncle and a father I lost within 3 years. My uncle died first. He used to come to all my shows. I used to be a country singer in New England. We were pretty well known in New England, and he loved to hear me sing. He always made me sing this song by Ricky Van Shelton, Statue of a Fool. The day after his funeral, my girl and I got in the car, started it up, and bingo, the song comes on. Nobody selected anything on the radio or on their phone or anything like that. It just blew my mind.
0: Yep.
2: I bought a hutch. When my father was alive, we bought this hutch for very $150. It's worth $5,000, $6,000. It was a beautiful hutch, and my father always admired it. After my father died, the hutch light would come on all by itself. He never did that when he was alive. So these things like that really affect me. I mean, my beliefs. George had a guest on recently who, I forgot his name, I'm sorry, but he mentioned that he's afraid to die because nobody knows what it's like over there. I feel the same way. I mean, I'm just to be an energy for eternity, that kind of scares me. Any of your the people you've dealt with in your field, Joanne, has anybody ever asked what it's really, really like on the other side in our language and described it, something we can understand?
1: Oh, yeah. I actually did a research project on that. In my book, I did it to myself again, and this was the pre-life planning session. So I would take people after regression, they would go into the afterlife. And one of the questions in the research project I did asked specifically, what is it like to die? You know, what do you see? Does anybody greet you? Where do you stay? You know, what do you do? And everyone said the exact same thing. They had no fear of dying. You could create your heaven however you wanted it to look. If you had a favorite place on earth, maybe you had a little cabin in the woods that you really loved, you could recreate that and you could be there. And your spirit guide would meet you and you would spend some time going over the prior lifetime to see what it is that you learned and what you still need to learn. And then you design your next lifetime. And then when you're ready, you just come back into another body and you start all over again. Now that requires a belief in reincarnation. I understand that. And not all people believe that, but that's what I found in my research project that it was easier to die. They said it was easier to die than being born. So I found that really interesting. And a lot of people were anxious to do it because they wanted to go home in quotes. So I think it's, I mean, we're all faced with that. The older we get, the closer we get to it. I know I think about it a lot. I say to myself, well, I've died a lot of times. This won't be my first time doing it. So that gives me some hope.
0: I have two requests for the dying. One, it not happen quickly, and two, it not be painful.
1: Exactly. Exactly.
0: I sometimes think dying in your sleep might be the best way to go. What do you think?
1: I think so. I would love that. It just depends on what you need to learn at that last moment on Earth.
0: What do you think happens when you die in your sleep? Do you like wander around like you think you're in a dream? You don't know yet, right?
1: I'm not sure. I usually ask people, the moment of death, does somebody meet you? Like, you know how they talk about St. Peter at the pearly gates?
0: Yeah.
1: So I asked them, I said, do you have an experience like that? And most of them said no, that they either had a family member meet them or their spirit guide met them. And, they were fine. They were taken to a place where they could rest and then work with the Council of Elders to look over the life they finished to see, what did they accomplish? What do they still need to accomplish? What do they have to learn? And then plan the next lifetime out. So it's, and it was the same with every single person that I worked with in that research project. And that's what gave me hope, because I thought, well, they don't know each other. They're not comparing notes, and yet they're all saying the exact same thing. So it must be true. So in my research, I've come to believe that.
0: Let's go to Eric in Indiana on the wild card line. Eric, welcome.
3: George!
0: There you go, buddy. How are you?
3: All right. This is Eric, the mind control guy. How's everybody doing tonight?
0: We're doing well.
3: Hey, awesome. I got a couple interesting stories. It goes back to my days in the service when I was a mind control test subject in the mind-altering research study under the sinister Dr. Gorman. Years after I got out, two different times, I was watching the tube, and this commercial came on advertising for this one particular TV show called The 2400. And this voice in my head, as clear as us talking right now, when I said, I think I'd like to watch that show, the voice says, no, you don't want to watch that show. I'm like, all right, who said that? Started looking around, didn't see anybody. I said, I'd like to watch that show. And the voice came into my head again, clear as day, said, no, you don't want to watch that. So then I find myself listening to this voice. I said, okay, why don't I want to watch this? So, well, if you start watching it, it might not be the first, second, or third episode, but eventually you will see something that will allow you to start to remember the bad stuff. I said, the bad stuff? You mean the stuff that Dr. Gorman did? The voice goes, no, no, no, no, no, no, no. The stuff that Gorman did would have been like a backyard birthday party by comparison. No, this is the bad stuff. And the other one that happened when back in 2022, when I was on the podcast Dark Outpost, somebody had contacted me and suggested I try to watch the movie The Men Who Stare at Goats.
0: Mm-hmm.
3: Well, come to find out, the stuff that they said happened in that movie happened at the time I was at Fort Bragg, going through all this stuff that I didn't know about at the time. I got about 15 minutes into it, and that clear voice came into my head again, very loud, and it said, if you force yourself to watch this movie until the end, you will unlock a vault that you will not be able to shut down. And I was going to ask the lady what that voice could have possibly been that came into my head twice telling me not to watch certain things.
1: Well, I would think it would be your spirit guide who's communicating with you, warning you about something. I was curious, did you ever watch that television show? The 2400, you said? I never heard of that before.
3: No, I did not watch it. It was it's been over 20 years ago. But I never have watched that, and I never did turn on The Minister at Goats ever again. And there's many shows that I cannot watch because it starts unlocking vaults in my head of just horrific, sadistic, torture experiments that happened when I was a young soldier in the service at Fort Bragg.
1: Well, you have somebody really looking out for you then, it sounds like.
0: That's important, isn't it, Joanne?
1: Absolutely. You're very fortunate that you have that that guard there. He's guarding your innermost mind and soul. So I would say, you know, be grateful for that. And you've heeded the voice's warning, and I think that served you well.
0: Do some of us have guardian angels that just do better than the other guardian angel?
1: I think that they all can do probably the same amount. It depends on our needs and our communication with them, whether we're calling upon them on a consistent basis to help us, or whether they're just kind of sitting there, you know, twiddling their fingers, waiting for you to get in touch with them. So I think that they all have our best interest at heart. They've all been assigned to us, and they know us on a very intimate level. They know which buttons get pushed, and they know how to just kind of nudge you along. But you need to develop a level of communication with them. You have to open that line of communication with them, and you could do that through the soul writing.
0: Let's go to Sherry in the state of Washington on the wildcard line. Hi, Sherry.
4: I was going to tell you, I just wanted to mention about the poem that the footprints in the sand. The guy, he had a dream and he was walking on the beach with God. I just wanted to add a little bit more to it. And he says, you know, he said, I noticed, and he said there were two sets of footprints. And he said, but I noticed when I was having my toughest times and I was at my lowest, there was only one set of footprints. You weren't there for me. And then God says, I was there for you. That's when I carried you in my arms.
0: That's right. What a great poem, wasn't it?
4: It was really beautiful. And I wanted to ask Joanne if she ever heard that when you're doing automatic writing, that pencils work and help you write easier and better. That something about the lead, it helps you to write, it flows through you better or something like that.
0: Pencil as opposed to the ink. Go ahead, Joanne.
1: Yeah. I tell people to experiment with different methods of different writing instruments. I prefer a fountain pen because I like the look of the ink and the way it flows on the page, but everybody does something else. I didn't hear about the lead having any influence on the writing at all, but certainly people have used a pencil when they've done the writing, yes.
0: And again, what do you recommend for people who want to start trying this out tonight?
1: Well, I would say it's very easy. Just like I said, state your intention, go in a quiet place, take some deep breaths, surround yourself with that white light, say whatever prayer of protection you can, and then just put, you know, either write your question out or ask for a message, and then be patient and just allow the message to come out on the paper. And if you don't get anything, it's helpful to start with the making ovals on the page, because that sort of jump starts the writing for you, because out of that oval will come an L or an M or an E, and then out of that will come a word, and out of that will come a sentence. So just experiment with it. And if you don't get a message in writing but you get a message in your head, go ahead and write that down, and then go back to making the ovals until the writing actually starts. And don't get discouraged if it doesn't happen the first time. It happens the first time for most people, but there are a group of people who don't succeed the first time around. But just stick with it, because with practice, anybody can do it.
0: First time caller, Robert in Florida. Go ahead, Robert.
5: Thank you for Joanne and George. My wife died, and two mornings later, I woke up in bed, and we called each other sweetheart. And I said, sweetheart, sweetheart, sweetheart, oh, Lord, is she with you? And immediately, the word whip popped into my mind. And I thought of all things, why am I thinking whip? And I thought, does it mean something? And it only took me a minute. With her in paradise. And immediately the clock in the living room struck 7 a.m. And on the 20th, that was on the 12th, and she died on the 10th. And on the 23rd, I woke up And I was thinking of, I have all these stories, amazing stories similar to that. And I was thinking about the stories, and I was thinking about how wonderful it was when I saw the whip, and immediately the clock struck 7 again.
0: That's magical times. Joanne, I want to thank you for being on the program again. Keep in touch with us, all right?
1: I will. Thanks for the opportunity, George.
0: Joanne's website is linked up. It's her name at coasttocoastam.com, and her revised book is called Soul Writing, an Inspirational Companion Guide to Empower Your Soul. And Robert, as far as you seeing that whip, that's between you and your wife who's passed on, my friend. But be well. That's a great story. And we've got a great set of programs for you for the rest of the week. Tomorrow, Gerald Celente joins us to talk about economic trends and what the war in Iran is doing to us all and the price of gasoline, which in California, Tommy tells me, is over $7 a gallon in some places. My gosh. For Dane Galante, Tom Danheiser, Sue Trikas, Lex Lonehood, Sean Latasseur, Alec Fernandez, Stephanie Smith, Tim Banal, George Knapp, and Richard Serrett, I'm George Norrie, somewhere out there on Coast to Coast AM. We'll see you on our next edition. Until then, be safe, everyone.

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7: Trying to get a deal. I'm Ted Lindner, Fox News. President Trump suggesting a deal could soon end the war with Iran. Fox's Jared Halpern with the latest.
8: If Iran does not agree to a deal with the U.S., President Trump warns bombings will resume with more intensity than before.
9: We're dealing with people that want to make a deal very much, and we'll see whether or not they can make a deal that's satisfactory to us. We have it very much under control.
8: The president's warning comes amid reports the U.S. and Iran are closing in on an agreement that would end the U.S. blockade of Iran and reopen the Strait of Hormuz. The U.S. military says an American fighter jet shot out the rudder of an Iranian oil tanker today as that vessel was attempting to breach the blockade. At the White House, Jared Halpern, Fox News.
7: President Trump speaking from the East Room of the White House, honoring mothers in the military and mothers of those who serve. He thanked all the women in the room for their sacrifice on Wednesday.
9: There's nothing more important than military moms, that I can tell you, because without you, I don't think it would be in this house. I don't think this house probably ever would have been built.
7: First Lady Melania Trump also highlighting working mothers in the Trump administration. Mother's Day, of course, is Sunday, and it comes as thousands of U.S. service members have been deployed to the Middle East to support the conflict with Iran. Two patients with hantavirus and one suspected of infection evacuated from a Dutch cruise ship and flown to the Netherlands. The ship, at the center of a deadly outbreak, departed Cape Verde with nearly 150 people on board and headed to Spain's Canary Islands. Associated Press footage showing that health workers in protective gear were evacuating three passengers, including the ship's British doctor, who Spain's health ministry said had been in serious condition but has since improved. Three people have died. Hantavirus usually spreads by inhaling contaminated rodent droppings and can spread person to person. America's listening to Fox News.
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7: The FBI has raided locations in Virginia connected to a high-ranking state lawmaker as part of an alleged corruption probe. Fox's Grinnell Scott with more.
13: The federal raid targeted the Virginia State Senate's president pro tempore, L. Louise Lucas. Her office and a cannabis dispensary she is said to co-own next door to that office were the locations that agents went into to collect evidence. Arrests were also made.

0: best four fighters standing right behind me, and all champions. And it's going to happen right in front of the White House.
1: The president said it'll be the biggest event we've ever had at the White House. And Ted Turner, who founded CNN back in 1980, pioneering the 24-hour network that changed TV news, has died a cause of death, not revealed. But Turner revealed in 2018 he had Lewy body dementia. He was 87. I'm Ted Lindner. This is Fox News.
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0: victory. Describe victory. Operation Epic Fury is over, according to Secretary of State Marco Rubio. We are now embarked on Project Freedom. There are reports. There's a one-page memo coming together that could draw up peace in Iran. There are reports that bombs may soon fall on Iran. Sometimes it's like watching a game where somebody's describing for you each little element of a play. Look at the spiral coming out of the hands of the quarterback. But how do you win? Describe victory with the author of The Case for America, Brett Baier, on Will Cain Country. Will Cain Country, streaming live at the Will Cain Country YouTube channel, the Will Cain Facebook page. Always here by following us on Spotify or on Apple. I find myself frustrated. I found myself frustrated on a day-to-day basis on the biggest stories facing America. I find myself frustrated at the end of the day, 4 o'clock Central, 5 o'clock Eastern. I find myself frustrated when I talk about the biggest story in the world when I talk about the war in Iran. I find myself frustrated because I don't know sometimes what we're talking about. Let me take a quick left before I come back into the center of the street. There are reports out there that Protestant pastors have been pulled into a secret meeting with high-level government officials to discuss how they will handle their flock, how Christians will handle the potential disclosure, the imminent disclosure from the United States government about the existence of aliens. This is making its way virally across X. This is making its way virally across YouTube. This is making its way virally across podcasts. FBI Director Kash Patel sat down with our very own Sean Hannity on Hangout with Hannity, and he said this about imminent disclosure when it comes to aliens.
1: And so what do? We already delivered our first tranche of information to that committee, and they're going to be publicly releasing this information very soon.
0: Very soon, information coming out of the United States government. This conversation has gotten to the point where my curiosity has become exhausted by my frustration. I am fed up with people telling me something big is coming, but not telling me who can tell them about that or what those details may be. I am frustrated by the idea that there's some big secret, but nobody can let us in on the secret. I am frustrated by the idea that these pastors would be the first to know when it comes to alien disclosure. And it's where I find myself as well when I talk about the war in Iran. I find myself led down paths of talking points and details and specifics when it comes to the success of the closure of the Strait of Hormuz, but never knowing how to describe actually what victory may look like. I'm a big sports fan. You're a big sports fan. I don't need a play-by-play announcer that describes for me the quality of every

0: block from the left tackle if I don't understand how a left tackle's block helps protect the quarterback on his drive toward the end zone. And then arriving at the end zone multiple times adds up to victory. I have trouble when it comes to this war with Iran describing victory. That doesn't come from a place of skepticism, certainly not a lack of patriotism, but a lack of clarity on what, how I can describe for anyone a win. I do think I have a guest today that can join us, will help us get some of that big picture idea of what's happening in Iran. He also has a new book out called The Case for America, An Argument on Behalf of Our Nation. It is the host of Special Report, Brett Baier, who joins us now, Will King Country. What's up, Brett?
1: Hey, Will. How are you, man?
0: I'm good. Brett, I do think you're the perfect person to have what I hope is a little bit more of a 30,000 foot conversation. It is a conversation that often, when I introduce it, I am met with a little bit of, I guess, frustration on the part of the guest, where they say to me, well, it's obvious, you know. If I ask what the objective is in Iran, if I ask what victory looks like in Iran, I often feel like I'm made to feel stupid. And that may be possible. I may be very stupid. But here is my question for you when it comes to Iran. What is victory for the United States? Like, what does it look like? Just down the road, we can all look back on this with some clarity and go, that was a huge win. What would that look like, Brett?
1: I think it would look like you change the threat ratio from the regime. In other words, you diminish their ballistic missile program that was a lot longer and farther than anybody thought they had. You get the highly enriched uranium eventually out of the country, but more importantly, you restrict their enrichment going forward so they cannot have a nuclear bomb. And you make sure that the Strait of Hormuz is open for oil and every other kind of traffic through there. I will say, I just got off the phone with the President of the United States, and I had a conversation in which, in not so many words, he said this deal is heading down the right track, and that he believes that he can get it across the finish line in something that will be clear that they can declare victory. And I kind of pressed him on a number of different ways. And that's the framework, as I just presented it, of what he sees as victory.
0: Okay. And walk me through this, Brett. Okay, 3 points to what your presumption of victory may entail. Severely degrade or destroy their ballistic missile capabilities so that they don't have a protective shield behind which they can do whatever they want. That one seems pretty close to victory. Is that fair? Like, we could.
1: It's fair. We don't know exactly what they have left.
0: One of three.
1: But yeah, I agree. I think it's to say that it's significantly degraded is fair. And clearly, we found out more of what they had over time. They were lying about it the entire time. So we've taken out a lot. If push came to shove, my military sources say they, you know, they have a number of different targets that they could still go after on their list. But they're in the negotiation point now. And, you know, and they're hopeful that they can get that across the finish line.
0: Okay, so next, on points two and three. On number two, you said degrade their nuclear capabilities and ensure that it is not ever ramped up again to the point at which it's a threat. And number three is ensure that the Strait of Hormuz remains free and open. Those two require something from a person. The first point largely doesn't require anything from the powers that be in Iran. We could theoretically destroy that unilaterally.
1: True.
0: And to your point, there are military experts to say we got more that we could be hitting. So it's not totally destroyed. We hit more. We don't need the participation of the Iranians to accomplish goal number one.
1: Mm-hmm.
0: Goal number two and three require, at this point, if we're negotiating, participation with the powers that be in Iran. So this is why I think describing victory is so important, because then we can back into it. So let's stick with the nukes for just a moment.
1: Mm-hmm.
0: How do we... The question is, who on the Iranian side can ensure us that that nuclear program will be in a position that we want it to be in? And so is that A, and this seems to be the most likely option, a Venezuelan-style zombie regime that we have met somebody, met some level inside of Iran that will be compliant to our desires, who will control the country and live up to our demands? Is there some sense that... And by the way, that party also has to be able to control Iran internally. Like, it's great to sign something on paper, but can they actually enforce it with their fellow comrades in Iran?
1: I think it's a great, great question, and it's the sole question about this negotiation. Like, who exactly are we negotiating with, and how do you believe that what they say is going to be delivered on? The IRGC fired, by all accounts, on the UAE. The Iran president came out and said that was a stupid move, and that strategically that was the wrong thing to do. This is the Iran president in Iran, and IRGC operating outside of that. So I think that's the biggest question as we get ready for the details of whatever this memorandum of understanding becomes.
0: We'll take a quick break, but continue this conversation with the host of Special Report, Brett Baier, who just got off the phone with the President of the United States and has a new book out entitled The Case for America, here on Will Kane Country.
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9: 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It appears by its own numbers, the U.S. government seems insolvent. 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
0: Welcome back to Will Kane Country. We're still hanging out with special report host Brett Baier, who has a new book out entitled The Case for America, an argument on behalf of our nation. Brett, do you think this is fair that we have been surprised by the level of intransigence within Iran? Meaning, if we thought there was a Venezuelan model that we could... I'm not sure that we ever had in mind the idea that we were going to turn Iran into a free and fair democracy, that the people and the resistance inside of Iran were going to be pleased with the outcome. If it did happen, it happened, but I'm not sure that was really on the priority list really high. Instead, it was probably bomb them into some level of submission that they become compliant, the existing powers become compliant. And we have been a little surprised at how entrenched that power structure is, and we've had difficulty finding the compliance.
1: I think that's fair. I think there were some people on the list that they thought they were maybe going to deal with that ended up being on Israel's list of taking out, and so they're no longer on the earth. And I think that that changed some of the dynamic. But I think it's fair to say that they're the pushback inside from the IRGC specific. They knew how hard they were, but expected some kind of, by this point, unified leadership to be speaking up.
0: Right. And in that leadership, although it would still technically kind of exist under the Islamo-fascist banner, would just be more compliant to our demands.
1: Yeah, I mean, that's Delcy Rodriguez.
0: What victory might have looked like. Yeah, yeah. And then there's that famous quote we've heard somewhere, it's much easier to negotiate with Catholics than it is with Islamists. We're having trouble finding our Delcy Rodriguez.
1: Yeah, yeah, 100%. Now, I mean, just from this phone conversation, there's a lot of optimism. There has been before. He's expressed that before. But clearly this president is trying to reach out and make this happen on a diplomatic front. The Strait of Hormuz thing, I thought Secretary Rubio was really on it yesterday in the White House briefing when he said, you can't allow, the world can't allow one of these passages, these straits that are so crucial for trade on all fronts, to be closed and to be criminalized almost. If you allow that, there'll be other countries that say, hey, Iran does it. Hey, you did it over here. And then it affects the world in a different place. He said that he could think of 6 or 7 places that that would happen. Right. So that's why that's right. A crucial part.
0: But that's very similar to me to point two, the nuclear thing, because that as well requires internal controls inside of Iran. If we have a president of Iran signing a deal, but we have rogue factions of the IRGC that send drones into the strait, then what was written on paper isn't that valuable.
1: Exactly. And patrolling that, the president's point is patrolling that should not be just us. It should be the world.
0: So, Brett, so we one more on this, because the description of victory, okay, I accept the description of victory. I accept if somebody kind of lays that out for me. This is what we're trying to accomplish. This, I'm going to call it a zombie regime, okay, in Iran. If that fails, if not our negotiation, but the ability of Iranians to live up to the negotiation fails, and those same goals remain, it requires then much greater military investment from the United States. 100%. And I think what we learned from Epic Fury is, tell me if you think this is fair, Brett, maybe even much greater investment than what we got from Epic Fury. Meaning, if what we identify as the problem is that a deep entrenched problem within, we'll call it the IRGC, it could have been also the besieged and various other elements, and hopefully, this is the biggest nightmare scenario, not 20% of the population. Hopefully it's a formalized structure that is really the problem. We're talking about an investment that requires what? Like, boots on the ground.
1: I don't think this administration and this president is going to get there. I really don't. I mean, I know that's what it leads to, if you had to. But I don't think that they're going to, I think they're going to do everything possible not to get there.
0: Not to do that.
1: And they
0: I agree. But does that mean not getting to your victory then? Does that mean you don't accomplish your victory?
1: Well, if you don't have the back end, if you have Iranians that are preventing what's signed on a piece of paper from actually coming to fruition, I think their thought process is you go back to a blockade and we are in this standoff that continues to pinch them. But boots on the ground, soldiers on the ground, troops on the ground, does not seem like something this president or this administration wants to do.
0: No, I believe that to be true, 100%. But I'm trying to look down the road, Brett, and this will be my final thing on this before I want to talk about your book. You look down the road and you say, well, this deal will hold inside of Iran, or we declare failure, option B, which we never will, but meaning we don't accomplish the nuclear ambitions and the Strait ambitions, or C, we have to reengage in a way that I'm not sure we're willing to pay the price on to get to victory. Now, maybe we'll try continuing the blockade and aerial bombing, but I don't know the confidence level of getting to the second and third orders of victory through that mechanism. I'm not saying it won't happen. I'm just saying I don't know that we should go into that with a great level of confidence that we could destroy the IRGC through blockade and aerial bombing.
1: I agree with you. And I think that we don't fully appreciate the pressure economically that Iran is facing. Not only the IRGC, but everybody on the ground, and how much impact that's having. I don't think that the death cult, the real diehards, really care about how the economic situation is for Iranians or anybody else, but they do care about themselves. And so evaluating that pressure level and why they're willing to change what they didn't agree to before and now they are, suggests that there is some movement there. And if they can deliver at least 3/4 of what they're saying on a piece of paper, that's significant progress.
0: We'll take a quick break, but continue this conversation with the host of Special Report, Brett Baier, who just got off the phone with the President of the United States and has a new book out entitled The Case for America, here on Will Cain Country.
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0: Welcome back to Will Kane Country. We're still hanging out with special report host Brett Baier, who has a new book out entitled The Case for America, an argument on behalf of our nation. Okay, last question, because you just told us you just got off the phone with the president.
1: Yeah.
0: Anything else we should know? Is there a timeline on that optimism?
1: I asked that. He said maybe a week or two.
0: Okay, so that's a little longer than I would have thought that answer would be.
1: I know. I thought it was days. But he thinks that to dot the I's and cross the T's might take a little longer.
0: Okay.
1: And he's not excluding any further action.
0: The latest. You know,
1: he's not excluding resetting up the escort service through the Strait. He's not excluding going back in, depending on how they react.
0: Okay, Brett Baier of Special Reports, not just here to give us the latest on his conversation with the President of the United States, but also because Brett has a new book out right now. It is entitled The Case for America. I spent the morning reading through your book, Brett. It is structured like a legal argument, a legal case. Opening argument, testimony, closing argument, verdict. Basically on what the next 250 years might be for America. Can we continue our belief in America? I don't think I'm stealing any thunder from you to say you are optimistic at the end in your verdict.
1: Yeah. And, you know, listen, I have a new show and I'm usually presenting. I report, you decide. But I felt like this structure deserved me to get in the jury box at the end and kind of give my verdict, what I see. Listen, this whole premise was ahead of the America 250. I thought it was just essential to look back at voices in the past. These presidents that I've written about, George Washington, Ulysses S. Grant, Teddy Roosevelt, FDR, Dwight Eisenhower, and Reagan, use their examples and speeches and what they've talked about and what they did, making their own case for America. And then contemporary voices, Condoleezza Rice, Ken Langone, Tim Shriver, David Rubenstein, all kinds of folks and historians that look about where America is and what we should be focused on ahead of this big anniversary. And sometimes just taking a breath and taking 30,000-foot look at what we have is just an important moment. And those freedoms that we have, you know, we got to keep fighting for them.
0: So one of the things you do in the book, Brett, is you do, I'm going to take this from the left and the right. You do address the left's criticism of America from its origins. So to look back at our past and see nothing but indictment. And I think that we on Fox have litigated that side of it well. We are aware of the arguments made from the left. We have offered the rebuttal. What I'm curious about in asking you this is the criticism of America's future, not its past, from the right. And then there are many people, I think, I don't know about many, that word carries a lot of weight, but there are people on the right who say, you know, as I'm reading through this, Brett, the narrative storytelling is very compelling, not a gratuitous compliment, talking about the Second Constitutional Convention, talking about, is that Robert E. Lee's ancestor, by the way, that stands up? You talk about him being America's Cicero, who stands up from Virginia, and yes. John Adams seconds the proposition for the Declaration. Is that Robert E. Lee's ancestor?
1: Yeah, tied to that family, yeah.
0: Yeah, tied to that family. Wow. Yeah, taking us through that story. And you see America through the lens of how it originally was and just how, rabble-scrabble nature of it all was, and how, because I believe that Washington said that he never wanted the Congress to have representatives that represented more than 30,000 people, you know, something like that. That it's got to be responsive to the people out there in the country. And I think from the right, there's this like failed empire or declining empire narrative. And it's the premise is that this behemoth is so far removed from the people at this point that it can no longer be responsive to the people into our next 250.
1: Yeah. And I get it. And that criticism is there from the right. And it requires leadership. It requires somebody to step up. And, you know, for all the criticism of President Trump, and there's a lot of it, what he says, how he does it, what he talks about, he has made big things happen. You know, I say a lot of times it's like we focus on the stuff that's happening day to day, like an iceberg above the water. But below the water, there's a giant iceberg that is happening, transitioning, changing. And that's part of what people voted for him to do. Oftentimes, they don't talk about it, of what's going on and the changes that are happening across the board. But there are a lot of them. I think part of this book is about looking at where we've been. We've been in dark places in our country, and we've been resilient. We've figured it out. We are constantly striving. Condoleezza Rice told me this is the case for America is that we are not perfect, but we're always striving to be perfect. This from a woman who grew up in Birmingham, Alabama, in the segregated South, and then stands next to world leaders as Secretary of State and says, only in this country can this happen. So those voices reminding us of our better angels and like how good this country is are what's going to take us forward. And there's a lot of individual stories in here that kind of lay out that case. This is a book for the graduating senior who you want to get something that gives them a little ammo ahead of the 250th. Mom or dad, you know.
0: I've got one of those.
1: Yeah.
0: I've got one.
1: And who want to just have a little, you know, talk at the water, you know, tank and just say, listen, this is what's good about this country. And here's X, Y, and Z.
0: We'll take a quick break, but continue this conversation with the host of Special Report, Brett Baier, who just got off the phone with the President of the United States and has a new book out entitled The Case for America here on Will Kane Country.
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0: Welcome back to Will Kane Country. We're still hanging out with special report host Brett Baier, who has a new book out entitled The Case for America, an argument on behalf of our nation. Often, I think when we talk about politics, there's this, I think it's part of human nature. It's like, let's all get along.
1: Yeah.
0: This, and you talk about Tip O'Neill and
1: Ronald Reagan.
0: Was it O'Neill and Reagan?
1: Sure, O'Neill and Reagan. You've got Orrin Hatch and Ted Kennedy. You've got all these, you know, strange bedfellows that eventually work together and find common ground.
0: And you have a segment on Special Report. There's this rational part of human nature that says, can we refine the ability to be bipartisan, to see disagreement, but still also be citizens under the same banner? And I think there's also like part of this that is like, can we reestablish some faith and trust in institutions? And what I wonder is which way we go, which is the healthy way to go? Is the healthy way to go that we become more bipartisan? Is it that we can reestablish trust in institutions, or is it that these institutions have to be diminished in the role they play in American life?
1: I mean, that's a great question. And I think each administration, each new leader deals with that. I think it's the latter, probably. You're going to take less of the institution and the big bureaucracy and more in the leadership that's trying to get things done. And it doesn't matter whether you're a Republican or a Democrat, you're reaching across the aisle and you're going to move the ball. You're going to move the needle. Listen, I don't think it's rose-colored glasses or sanitized looking at history to say our best moments legislatively, big things that happened with people reaching across the aisle to get it done, even though they were different in the way they looked at things. That's not to say that you can't be passionate about how you feel and that you're going to advocate your hardest. It's to say that when you find that common ground, when the thing works, you do it. You solve it. You move forward. And I think there's a lot of history and a blueprint in our past that could show us where to go.
0: Okay, I want to ask you two more things, Brett. I'm going to let you get back to your day. You probably know him. I've listened to at least two long-form interviews with former Senator Ben Sasse from Nebraska.
1: Awesome.
0: Of course, if people don't know, Ben Sasse is diagnosed with stage 4 pancreatic cancer. It's metastasized throughout his body. He was given 3 months to live. He's already exceeded that. And he's been on a bit of a truth-telling mission, a bare his soul, not just about politics, about a lot of things. He's been on 60 Minutes. And he's been on Ross Douthat's podcast, The New York Times. I was listening to Sasse, and I don't think I've ever met Sasse. Maybe. I don't know. And he was talking a little bit like this, what we're talking about. And I wondered if what Sasse pined for is a bygone era that cannot be recaptured. And one could even ask whether or not it should be recaptured. Like, was the bipartisan level of American history, which basically was from about 1940 to, we could call it, I don't know, what, 2010 was probably the most bipartisan era of American history.
1: Yeah, I think Dwight Eisenhower was probably our most bipartisan president. But yeah, that's the 50s.
0: Yeah, and if you go into American history prior to that, it was pretty rough and tumble. It was pretty partisan. Yeah, it was pretty at each other's throats. I just wondered if, it's becoming increasingly mainstream for the left to embrace concepts like democratic socialism, and I don't know where the bipartisan place is. It doesn't mean you have to hate your neighbor. It doesn't mean you have to hate them, you know, when you're standing on the steps of the Senate. But I don't know what there is. I don't know what the middle ground is with where the left exists today.
1: I hear you. And, you know, in the book is I do a debate between Lindsey Graham and Bernie Sanders. Democratic socialist who is out on the stump and he's got all the fire of the left. That's where the passion is of that party. That said, Lindsey Graham and Bernie Sanders worked on big pieces of legislation together. They figured out how to work together. But on big issues, they were diametrically opposed. But they could respect each other, listen to each other, and say, I totally disagree with you. And this is why. And then be okay with it. What I think is different is social media and online has supercharged our ability to really talk down at people and diminish them and dehumanize them. And all I'm saying is you can be passionate about where you are, and one side could think they're 100% right. You just have to listen to the other side and then figure out, is there something I can work with this guy or not?
0: All right, the book is The Case for America, An Argument on Behalf of Our Nation. It's by Brett Baer, your host of Special Report. Just off the phone with the president, giving us some very good latest information. Brett, we appreciate your time.
1: Hey, thanks, Will. Thanks for having me on.
0: Coming up, are we on the verge of disclosure about aliens on Will King Country?
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10: 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It appears by its own numbers, the U.S. government seems insolvent. 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Add it all up, and it looks like the U.S. owes more than $130 trillion it doesn't have. 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

0: Welcome back to Will Kane Country. Did you guys know there's been something like 17 earthquakes around, shallow earthquakes around Area 51 in the past month or two?
1: It's just engines were all
0: leading to a lot of questions about.
1: It's like a NASCAR race.
0: What's happening there? What's happening there under the ground? I believe this admiral also says we have definitely made contact with aliens. They are living here amongst us. So back to this sort of viral thing that's happening on X, where these pastors are saying they've met with high level. What are you making faces about, Patrick? You do not want to do this?
2: Hey, no. Area 51 is a red herring. I'm just saying it's a black site. That's all. It doesn't discount the
1: alien.
2: I've
1: seen Indiana
2: problem.
1: Jones. They hold alien secrets there.
2: I'm just saying.
0: A black site for developing technology, but that technology could have been informed by captured alien spacecraft.
2: Yeah.
1: Boom.
2: Easily. Yeah.
1: Reverse engineering.
2: Where all the money goes.
0: So these pastors are saying that high-level people within the intelligence and government community have met with them to discuss what will happen to the American people and their foundational belief in God if it is revealed to them through disclosure that, in fact, there are aliens. We have met with him. I think, set aside the validity of this, which, by the way, I think is total crap. I don't think it's real whatsoever. I do think that would be a fascinating discussion. Like, what would happen to people, to the American public's psyche, to their faith, to their belief in so many things,
1: religious.
0: If it were confirmed that we're possibly.
1: I think they
0: that's
1: would.
0: What I'm saying. I think it's fascinating. I have no idea. I have no idea the effect it would have on people. And I've made the joke before, but I'm not sure it's completely unfounded that we might just move on in 12 hours. Yeah. Like, the news cycle moves on. You would think if that were disclosed, would you guess that's the only thing we talk about for the next couple years? Like, wouldn't you think? Or forever?
1: But
0: forever. That's the only news that matters.
1: Not just online. Like, I go on the train every day. Would I talk? I would feel like I would talk to that with strangers around me. That's how crazy it would be. Like, how would you go on with life?
0: Exactly.
1: I don't understand. Like, it would be insane. It would shake the foundation of everything we've ever known as humans.
2: But part of this isn't just about.
0: But is there a little piece? Is there a little piece of you that? Is there a little piece of you that thinks? But I've got to see who is going to emerge as the starting cornerback for the Jacksonville Jaguars. Like, is there a little piece of you that will move on? Yeah. How much of your attention moves on and how quickly?
1: Like, is Aaron Judge going to break the home run record again this year? I don't know. But aliens are real. So.
2: But it's more than, the question is more than that, though, because it's not just about, like, do aliens exist? But it's like, did aliens create us? And if aliens allegedly create us, and that's part of the disclosure, then that's foundationally, like, goes into everything about community.
1: And first round bye in the chat
0: absolutely.
1: Just said it's weird timing that this movie Disclosure Day is coming out, by the way. Is it to get us
0: what right? About if part of the disclosure was also that aliens are amongst us? They're here. And aliens are amongst us.
1: Well, that's the most likely.
0: Can you imagine? Everybody already calls everybody else a Fed. You know, like online. Any opinion you have, you're a Fed. Now it's going to be you're an alien. Everybody is. And by the way, it's like COVID. You'd walk around wondering who was sick. You'd walk around wondering if that person you're talking to is a reptile alien.
2: Yeah.
1: Your girlfriend, your wife, your husband. Your own pastor. I don't know. God, it's the possibilities are wild. Or is it something we can't even make up in our own heads that it's just so out there? But then with the religious thing, you could say aliens are real and we all see it, we all believe it. You could say, well, who created them? So that could have put God back in there.
2: What I'm saying is like
0: I'm just thinking.
2: Buy into the belief that God created everyone, or did aliens create us?
1: Right. But who created the aliens?
0: Right.
2: I
0: think that the end result of it would be not future enlightenment. It would be future insanity. Like, we would believe nothing anymore. We would look back on everything we've ever been told and doubt it and consider it to be a cover. We would look at opinions and not trust that they're authentic opinions without an agenda coming from an alien species. We would, I'm not dismissing what you said, Patrick. I mean, I think that the religious understanding of who we are as a people would be totally thrown into question. I'm not saying, because I do think some people would become more religious. I think some would become less. I think it would just create chaos psychologically, chaos philosophically, chaos logically, chaos interpersonally. Like, if I think about everyone involved in Will King Country, like, you, Patrick, and Scott King over here are my top two candidates for aliens. Like, you're probably, like, if I'm thinking, well, what if they said,
1: yeah,
0: 1 in 10? 1 in 10. Like, they would never tell us, like, how much aliens are part of our world. That's going to do it. Make sure you check out Brett Baier's new book, The Case for America, An Argument on Behalf of Our Nation. We hope you follow us on Spotify or Apple. We'll see you again next time.
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7: New military action in the Strait. I'm Sue Guzman, Fox News. U.S. Central Command says the U.S. has fired on an Iranian oil tanker that tried to sail past the U.S. Navy blockade in the Strait of Hormuz. The military says a fighter jet shot out the rudder of the tanker Wednesday in the Gulf of Oman. This comes as President Trump is signaling progress in talks with Iran to end the conflict, as we hear from Fox's Ashley Webster.
8: It feels like we've been down this road before, maybe more than once, but President Trump seems to believe that Iran can be taken to the negotiating table and a deal can be done.
9: They want to make a deal. We've had very good talks over the last 24 hours.
8: Earlier in the day, the president sounded a whole lot more pessimistic, saying that if an agreement doesn't come soon, the U.S. will resume bombing. But the focus now is on a one-page memorandum that would formally end the conflict and provide a framework for further discussions.
7: On Tuesday, Secretary of State Marco Rubio said that the American military campaign against Iran had concluded and that the U.S. had achieved its objectives. A court document containing what is believed to have been a suicide note written by Jeffrey Epstein is unsealed by a judge.
10: The note, believed to have been written as Epstein sat in a Manhattan jail cell awaiting trial, expressed his belief that investigators had no evidence of alleged sex crimes he faced. Part of it read, "They investigated me for months, found nothing." The note also contained the sentence, "Time to say goodbye," which could be interpreted as an intent to commit suicide. The New York Times reported the writing was found in July 2019 after an apparent attempt to end his life that Epstein survived. That was July 23rd. Epstein was found unresponsive August 10th and later pronounced dead.
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7: At least three people are dead, five others infected after a hantavirus outbreak aboard a cruise ship.
6: The Dutch-flagged MV Hondius carrying some 150 passengers and crew, including 17 Americans, and the dangerous hantavirus. Met a new theory of how it got on board. Argentine officials reportedly looking at the possibility a Dutch couple contracted the virus before getting on the ship while bird watching at a landfill full of rodents. Exposure to rodent dropping can transmit the disease.
7: And Fox's Greg Palcott reporting the FBI raiding the office of a Democratic senator in Virginia. Fox's Kevin Cork has more.
14: The state senator, Louise Lucas, arrived at her office as the raids were being conducted. She told Fox News she had no idea why the feds were there. But we do know that agents executed multiple court-authorized criminal search warrants, both at her office in Portsmouth and at a nearby cannabis dispensary owned by Lucas. Lucas is a powerful Virginia Democratic lawmaker, and she's a key ally of the state's governor, Abigail Spanberger. The raids putting more pressure.

0: smile. The pursuit of happiness on your radio dial. 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
1: Oreo, the snack food. They're going to release red, white, and blue cookies to celebrate America's 250th birthday. And Americans average 250 pound per person weight. Hi, I'm Kenny Webster. Thanks for joining us. Who's here this afternoon? We're going to get very local this afternoon. I mean, we'll get international and domestic too, but we'll get local. Holly Hansen's stopping by. There's a local judge who's helping out child sex offenders. That's interesting. We'll tell you the story of that. And with the Republican State Convention coming up and the World Cup all taking place in Houston, some people are wondering, what's that going to do for traffic and crime? A local city official will be joining us, so stick around for that. Before we get to anything, Donald Trump is back where he belongs, hosting the biggest episode of The Apprentice ever. Okay, not exactly. The Apprentice America? Well, he's the president, but he's kind of running the country the way the host of The Apprentice would, in the sense that he's firing people that suck. This time, the boardroom is the White House, and Donald's doing what he does best. He's pointing that finger and telling underperformers, you're fired. Right now, the firings are coming faster than a bad sequel. Take the recent spectacle involving Kristi Noem's former number two at ICE. Kristi Noem, fresh off her scandal involving her husband's fake prosthetic breasts, now she's got another problem. Madison Sheehan is a 28-year-old rising star. Or she was, I guess. She quit ICE recently so she could run for Congress in Ohio. You may recall this was the... You remember there was kind of a masculine lesbian woman, young woman at ICE? Remember her? And then she disappeared from the news? Well, the Daily Mail just dropped what could only be described as the least surprising tabloid story of the year. This young woman had spent 2 years in a messy, allegedly controlling sexual relationship with a junior female staffer who was 19 when it started during the 2020 campaign. Lesbian stuff. Oh, lesbians. According to the ex, we're talking jealous rages, hotel room screaming matches, enough personal drama to make a telenovela look restrained. Madison's team says it wasn't a subordinate relationship. The voters in Ohio's 9th district didn't particularly care about the fine print. They looked at the headlines. They looked at the candidate. They sent her packing in third place with under 20% of the vote. Sorry about that. Trump did not endorse her. He'd endorsed Derek Marin. Derek won. Turns out the primary system still works when people decide they don't want their next congresswoman starring in The Real Housewives of Deportation Office. Kristi Noem herself didn't escape the cleanup. She was supposed to be the tough-as-nails border officer, but her deputy was generating soap opera headlines. Kristi's own husband, Byron, was back in South Dakota living his best secret life. He was sending pictures of himself in pink spandex and comically large fake breasts to online fetish models. I guess he told one of them he was falling in love with her right around the time Kristi got the axe. Tough break, lady. The family claims they were blindsided. At this point, I think the only thing not blindsided was the American public. Something to think about. Trump took one look at the circus and he did the obvious. Kristi, you're fired. He replaced her with Mark Wayne Mullen. I preferred Kristi, but Kristi had scandals. I don't know if Mark is as scandal prone. We'll find. I don't love him either, but whatever. No long goodbyes, no protecting the brand, just results over drama. And then, of course, there was Pam Bondi, the attorney general. Oh, yes, named attorney general to be a junkyard dog against the deep state. Not quite how it went down. Obviously, the Epstein files became a political headache instead of a weapon. The deep state, still very comfortable. Trump fired her back in April. You're fired. Simple as that. I miss Matt Gaetz. He would have been great. He actually pulled his own AG nomination before that became a circus. And then there was Labor Secretary Lori Chavez de Remer. You remember her? Lori was out after staff misconduct in an IG probe. Surgeon General nominee Casey Means, nomination withdrawn when it started smelling a little troubly. None of this looks too tidy, but this is what Trump does. Trump hires the best and then fires them. I mean, that was what the TV show is about. The early Trump administration had more turnover than a food truck in a hurricane. But here's the part worth remembering. Trump is treating government like an actual business. You hire aggressive talent, you give them a shot.

0: When they start generating more problems than solutions, you fire them. That used to be considered basic competence. I know the media spins it like it's very controversial. It's a little controversial. Isn't it more controversial to keep people around when they aren't any good because it looks better? The alternative is the Democratic way. Protect your scandals forever. Promote the incompetent. Turn every mess into a celebrated identity victory. They would have thrown Madison a parade. They would have given her a book deal. They would have kept Pam Bondi around until she retired and given her a nice pension with a Netflix special. They would have shrugged to Kristi Noem's husband and called it personal freedom. The Republicans don't do that. These people served a purpose for a while. They helped get Trump back in. But the second they started generating more tabloid heat than actual results, they got cut loose. That's not chaos. That's called leadership. It's not perfect right now. Far from it. But I'll take Trump's messy, axe-swinging management over four more years of Kamala-style communism, open borders, government operated by feelings instead of logic, vastly better. That's why people voted for Trump. Not because he hires perfect people, because he's willing to fire the ones who aren't. And right now, it feels like a lot of people are getting fired.
1: So we're supposed to live within our income so we can afford to pay taxes to a government that can't live within its income? Yeah. That. Kenny Webster's Pursuit of Happiness.
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0: Oh, this is interesting. Kellogg's Cereal Company is bringing back toys and cereal boxes. That's cool. I want to use my decoder ring to figure out what John Fetterman is talking about. I cannot make any sense about it. Also, is RFK Jr. bringing back measles? The 70s are back, everybody. Hi, I'm Kenny Webster. Thanks so much for turning on your radio. Unfortunately, another problem that doesn't seem to go away. Letting dangerous criminals out of jail here in Harris County. Yeah, we're still doing that again. Harris County District Judge Melissa Morris, a Democrat, a former criminal defense attorney, has illegally terminated probation early for four convicted criminals. What kind of criminals? Don't worry, it's just child sex offenders. Oh, what? That concerns? Oh, I guess that is concerning. They were legally required to register as sex offenders. I guess she didn't think that was important. Texas law prohibits this. Gosh, she did it anyway. It's almost like Democrats just don't care. Apparently, she did it anyway, dropping their registration requirements and freeing them from supervision despite not completing the conditions. I wish I got to. Could you imagine if you could get the discount on your car insurance without taking the defensive driving course? No, you don't get to. No, But for some reason, special services here for the child sex predators. It's actually worse than it sounds. Here with all the details is Holly Hansen of thetexan.news. Holly, did I explain this correctly?
17: I think you did a great job. And it's interesting to note that Judge Melissa Morris is not the only one that did this. And just to kind of further explain what happened here, these are terminations of probation. So these guys pled guilty to these sexual offenses with minor children, but they did not comply with the conditions of those probations. And so what should have happened, probably under most judges, what would have happened is their probation would have been revoked. They probably would have been sentenced, and faced more serious consequences. But instead, Judge Melissa Morris and some of these other judges created a new code. They called it unsatisfactory termination of probation. And so it effectively wipes their record clean as far as that offense goes. And the real problem here is that for the reason that some of them ended their probations is because they were being deported. So now if they come back into the United States, let's say they get apprehended in Harris County, they're here illegally, but there's no actual criminal warrant from the state of Texas or from Harris County for violating those probations. So it really created a big problem here. Now, what we had is the State Commission on Judicial Conduct issued a warning to Judge Morris that was published yesterday. It doesn't remove her from office, but it's kind of like a black mark on her record. And it could be a factor since she's running for a re-election this year. But again, she's not the only one. Now, she also was sanctioned for violating grand jury secrecy, which could, in effect, be a criminal complaint. But in this case, you know, she gets this reprimand from the state commission, and maybe not as the best judge presiding over some of these felony cases. And as you pointed out, these very serious sexual offenses with minor children.
0: Okay, hang on a second. She called her actions unintentional mistakes by a novice jurist. From your review of the court records and the commission's findings, does that explanation hold up or did something more systematic appear?
17: Yeah, it looks a little more systematic. Now, she is blaming her actions on, you know, being a new judge at the time and so forth. But as you noted, I mean, she has a history of being a criminal defense attorney. And we would think that she knows the law. And it sounds like the State Commission on Judicial Conduct did not buy her excuse. Now, what she could do is appeal this. We did have another judge in Harris County by the name of Natalia Cornelio, who's also been sanctioned by the commission. And she's been fighting it in court and trying to get that sanction lifted. Morris, I don't know. You know, this sounds like a kind of a thin excuse. Now, she's not the only Harris County judge that had sanctions published yesterday. There's another one. Now, he's actually a justice of the peace. And this guy, a couple of years ago, just issued a blanket recall of every single warrant in his court. And it just kind of undid a lot of police work that went into, you know, prosecuting, granted, lower level crimes. But here you have another judge who's doing some kind of strange things with his judicial power there in the courtroom. But a lot like Morris, he blamed his mistakes on his what he called his initial chaotic months in office since he was a new judge. Basically, what they were saying is, oh, excuse me, I just made a rookie mistake here.
0: Okay, back in December 2024, you and I have been doing this song and dance for a while. You did an investigation. Yeah. You found at least a dozen sex offense defendants, some many involving children, getting early or unsatisfactory probation terminations from multiple judges. I'm looking at a list here on my screen of lots of judges in the Harris County that have done similar things. Has that number grown since then? Are any new judges now involved? Is it getting better or worse? What do you think?
17: You know, it's hard to say. At that time, when I got those records, I had filed an open records request with the Harris County District Attorney's Office. And we had a district attorney in office at that time who was a Democrat, but was a little more I don't know, how would you say it, compliant with open records requests and willing to share some of these records that were a concern. Now we have a new district attorney, also a Democrat, but it's been a little more difficult to get some of the information. So whether it's improved or not, I don't know, but certainly the State Commission on Judicial Conduct issuing the sanction and pointing out that this is a violation of the law, that should probably warn some of these judges that this is not a good idea.
0: Okay, so there are other judges here, other Harris County Criminal District judges, Cornelio, Morton, Hill, Jones, Nelson. Any of these other judges, have you documented them doing this? How many other cases are there like this?
17: Well, as far as we could tell from the records we obtained, there were at least 12 defendants that were given these early terminations. And what's interesting, too, is that Harris County seems to be the only jurisdiction in the state of Texas to have sort of discovered this code, this unsatisfactory termination of probation. Again, typically, if you have someone who's not complying with the terms of their probation, then they're supposed to face more severe consequences. But we have seen these other cases. You know, something that's been in the news for the past couple of weeks are these juvenile offenders who were either on probation or parole, and in some cases, not complying with the terms, and now, sadly, have been charged in additional cases, including murder.
0: Okay, so is it possible you're just doing all these investigations against these judges because you didn't like the rulings they did against you for the multiple crimes you've committed in Harris County, thus explaining why you recently had to flee the city, Holly Hansen?
17: Yeah, no, I have never been charged with a crime in any jurisdiction.
0: Yet.
17: So, yeah, right. Well, if we keep doing investigations, I don't know, you could become a target, I suppose. But no, I do have a clean record. So,
0: well, I believe you so far. If I was a radio listener, I would follow Holly Hansen on Twitter and subscribe to thetexan.news.
1: 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Just tell them the truth and they'll never believe you. Kenny Webster's Pursuit of Happiness.
0: That's me. I'm Kenny. We'll be right back.
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30: Here's something pretty disturbing I discovered while researching this podcast. This is what it actually says on the Los Angeles Police Department website. The site states that the Adult Missing Persons Unit investigates 3,200 cases a month. And 70% of those missing people are found or returned voluntarily within 2 or 3 days. It goes on to explain, and I quote here, "Since being a missing person is not a crime, police are given a very limited role while conducting these types of investigations." At the bottom of the webpage, it gets more disturbing. There's a section titled, "What if they never returned?" And here's the official police advice. In such situations, you may want to enlist the services of a private investigator to assist in your search. If you can't afford a PI, the police elaborate, quote, "Another option would be to contact the Salvation Army, which has a missing persons locator program." There is not a single sentence on the LAPD website that would lead a loved one of a missing person to have any faith that the police would properly investigate it. What the LAPD is basically saying is, if someone you love goes missing, don't overreact. They'll probably turn up, unless they don't, in which case you should get someone besides the police to look into it. All this is my way of saying, if the police took missing persons cases as seriously as they do, say, bank robberies, I wouldn't have had to do this podcast in the first place and end up chasing a violent criminal halfway around the country. I'm Neil Strauss, and you can hear the full story of To Live and Die in L.A.
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0: I have Aerosmith news. I know you didn't expect that. Remember a while back how there was a ride at Disney World in Florida, the Rock and Roller Coaster, and Aerosmith's Rock and Roller Coaster. One day it just disappeared. They never really explained why. Okay, listen to this story. Steven Tyler, lead singer of Aerosmith, is sweating bullets right now over one leftover hot tub claim from 1974. Yeah, there's a lawsuit. The judge booted 99.9% of a teen bride lawsuit because apparently statute of limitations finally did what decency couldn't, but that single California knight is dragging his scrawny, scarf-wearing ass to trial, and it's going to happen in August. 52 years after this guy did something creepy with a teenager. You know, he's almost 80. So this was a long time ago. But the dude is still one bad deposition away from becoming Aerosmith's biggest, greatest hit. Dream on that the jury believes you. This is exactly how Hollywood works. Entertainment degenerates treat the 70s like their personal Roman orgy. He is accused of grabbing a 16-year-old at a concert and getting the parents to sign her over like a rental car, slapping the words guardianship on it so the cops don't ask questions. Then he hauled her around on a tour bus for 3 years and did sex and drugs and even coerced an abortion. Steven Tyler bragged about it in his own autobiography. The man wrote the receipt. Then he acted shocked when somebody cashed it decades later. The girl's parents are absolute creeps, by the way. The mom and dad basically sold their daughter to a rock star in his late 20s for the clout and probably a few backstage passes. Today, they'd be canceled faster than a Bud Light commercial, but back then it was just, hey, cool, man, far out. Now the same people clutch pearls when some teacher in Nebraska gets caught with a student, but I digress. This never really goes away. When you do something creepy a long time ago, it doesn't matter how many Grammys you stack or how many times you scream Walk This Way in a key that sounds like a cat in a blender. Your sins don't expire just because you aged into being a judge on American Idol. This is not the first guy that this has happened to. Steven Tyler did something creepy a long time ago. Now he's in trouble for it. Well, Roman Polanski still gets standing ovations after supposedly drugging a 13-year-old. Woody Allen married his own stepdaughter. They keep handing him Oscars like their participation trophies. Bill Cosby played America's dad while allegedly running a one-man roofie factory. Harvey Weinstein, he treated starlets like an all-you-can-grab buffet until the bill finally came. These guys didn't get caught because they changed. They got caught because the statute of limitations finally ran out of patience. Hollywood isn't liberal. Hollywood is libertine. Zero rules for them, Puritan rules for you. They preach tolerance while they mainline degeneracy. Then they act bewildered when the bill arrives in their golden years. But it was the 70s. Oh, in the South, power, fame, zero consequences. Scarves and lip gloss. What's the big deal? You know, even Disney bailed on this guy. There was a thing called the Rock and Roller Coaster in Disney World. Gone. Now it's a Muppets ride. Because apparently Kermit's got morals. They never really explained why. They just said, oh, the contract expired. The band's old. It's more like, okay, I think we can't have Steven Tyler's face on a family ride while he's dodging hot tub lawsuits from the Ford administration years. One day you're the soundtrack to Vacation Fun. The next day you're yesterday's news replaced by felt puppets. Sorry, Muppets. Is a Muppet not a puppet? It really is poetic justice. The same industry that made him rich quietly airbrushed him out when the creep factor got a little too expensive. Look, I like Aerosmith's music, but I don't know, when I was in my 20s, I didn't have a teenage bride. This is another example of separating the art from the artist. Steven Tyler thought he could outrun it all. Write a book confessing the whole sordid mess, then cry, it was consensual. Unfortunately, the plaintiff showed up. Reality doesn't have a dream on button. The culture that Steven Tyler helped rot is finally rotting him back. These are powerful sleazeballs in Hollywood. And they always figured the party would never end. Turns out the hangover lasts a little longer than the high. And now the check is due with compound interest. Hollywood is full of these dinosaurs thinking their stardust makes them untouchable. Here's a newsflash. It doesn't. The same freaks who normalize sleeping with teenagers now clutch their pearls about protecting kids while their own closets overflow with skeletons. And the parents who pimped out their daughter? Yeah, they're creeps too. They were creeps then, they're creeps now. The whole ecosystem is creepy as hell. Predators, enablers, fans who look the other way for a guitar solo. What's a guitar solo? Exactly. Steven, if you're listening, and I'm sure you're probably not, but if you are, that one remaining claim is your cultural participation trophy. You helped build a very sick industry, and now it's eating its own. And no amount of screaming into a microphone is going to make this go away. Walk this way, right in, straight into the discovery of evidence, Stephen. Congratulations, you're a very creepy man.
1: The only thing that hurts more than paying taxes? Not paying taxes. Kenny Webster's Pursuit of Happiness.
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0: Oh, this is interesting. Rolling Stone magazine, that still exists. Yeah, they just published a list of the 100 greatest guitar solos of all time. Or as people under 30 are probably asking, what is a guitar solo? Yes, exactly. Hey, everybody, we still got a little bit of time left. I want to do a quick update on some of the stuff that's going to be going down in Houston over the next month or so. You guys have probably heard we're doing a big comedy show 1 month from next week. That's going to be Friday, June 12th at the House of Blues, the Bronze Peacock Room. If you've never been to that venue, it's a great venue for stand-up comedy. You're going to love hanging out with us. That is more than half sold out. I guarantee that comedy show will sell out. Tickets available at Live Nation or Ticketmaster. It's Friday, June 12th at the House of Blues, Bronze Peacock Room. It is the same weekend as the Republican State National Convention at the George R. Brown Convention Center. So when that's going on, it's going to be a little busy downtown. Not a lot. It'll be a little busy downtown. But of course, if you're going to the convention, you're going to want to come to this anyway. This is going to be the best party, the most fun thing going on that whole weekend long. And if you're not going to the convention, it'll still be fun to come hang out, watch us roast politicians. You will love it. It's going to be a lot of fun. The day after the convention ends, like that weekend ends, and then the very next day, you guys know what is coming to Houston, right? You've been hearing about this for months. Some of you are thrilled about it. Some of you are less than thrilled. It is the World Cup. The World Cup. FIFA is coming to Houston with all their balls and all their kicking and all their soccer glory. And I get it. Some of you prefer football. Some of you prefer basketball. Some of you just hate traffic. You don't like traffic. You don't like paying exorbitant amounts of money to fund services for people from out of town. You don't care for the crime that could be coming with it. So I had a lot of people emailing me, contacting me about this, asking, yeah, Kenny, what is going on? Is Houston doing anything to prepare for this? And I get the impression they actually are. I actually reached out to someone from the Metro. You guys, yeah, the public transit system. Some of you use it. Some of you don't. Maybe that's why you're into talk radio. Interestingly enough, they've got a plan to make the World Cup a little less obnoxious for those of you local people who just don't care about soccer at all. Or maybe you do care about soccer. You want to get downtown and you don't want to sit in soccer traffic the whole time. So I reached out to Anna, who's actually the director of communications over at the Metro. Anna, do you love soccer as much as our listeners may or may not?
10: I actually do love soccer.
4: I grew up playing soccer. So yes, I am a soccer fan and I am excited about this, but I will be working. I will not be attending the games. I will be working and watching the games, I guess, when I can.
0: That's okay. This is a safe space. We're not here to judge you. Some of our listeners like pickleball. It's okay. No big deal. I think the thing our listeners are really, we have a lot of listeners, they drive pickup trucks and they like, they like football and they get confused when people call soccer football. So could we just be straightforward with it? Is the World Cup going to make traffic worse in the city? Do you guys have anything you can do about this?
4: This is the thing, that the World Cup is going to affect our region, whether we like soccer or not. We're going to have visitors coming into our cities, into Dallas, into Houston, into the region, and coming to NRG Park to watch these games. So yes, it's going to affect us. There's going to be more visitors, an influx of traffic, and we all hate that traffic. And we know how to navigate it as locals, but a lot of people from the outside won't. So there will be an increase of congestion, an increase of traffic accidents, and just an increase in traffic in general.
0: Okay, so with that being said, what can you do about it?
4: So Metro, which is the transportation agency for the region, we have kept our fares the same. We're not like New York or New Jersey that are increasing their fares. Our fares are the same for everybody. Our local service is the same, just enhanced to receive that influx of folks. And we are also expanding our services. So people from, you know, the suburbs or the outside loop who come into town can do so without adding to the congestion. I take the park and ride every day to get downtown from Katy. And I do so, and that cuts down all these full buses, which are like coach buses, right? It's not like your local city bus. It's a direct drive-in on the HOV, very comfortable. You can work, you can take calls. We are opening those up for the weekends for people who want to come in and go to events, want to go to see this comedy show that you were speaking about or any events downtown. So we're opening them up weekends and evenings to help ease that congestion.
0: Well, that is refreshing. That is good to hear. And I guess the other concern would be, if you're not raising, isn't that weird, the weirdest thing? What do they call that? Surge pricing? If I go to happy hour when it's busy at the bar, they charge less money, but for some reason Uber charges more. That makes no sense.
4: It absolutely makes no sense. And we were able to do that because we have been working with our partners. Metro's board chair, Elizabeth Brock, has worked very closely with the city, our mayor, John Whitmire, with the funding that we've received in order to be able to make this possible. And all of our private partners too, from the private sector, that working together has been able to build this smart plan to keep our region moving in spite of all of this influx that we're going to be getting. We don't only have buses and trains, but we have microtransit and on-demand vehicles as well, so that people can take those short little rides if they're in the area, if their bus route or the train doesn't go by there. So we have a variety of services that can service many, many people.
0: All right, so you're adding more trains, you're adding more buses. Houston, I'm told, got $9 million in federal money for this. What's the total cost to taxpayers?
4: We don't have the total cost right now because we are still putting everything into place. We don't know exactly the number of people that are going to be coming. You know, the forecast says anywhere from 500,000 to 2 million, so it really varies there in the numbers that we're getting. But we do know that there is going to be a cost, and we do know that we've gotten this federal funding that has been hugely invested into safety and in operations. Those are the main investments where these funds are going to be going. We've increased our partnerships with HPD, with the sheriff's office, with our constable's office. We will have daily, all day long, people in our emergency centers, our joint operation centers, you know, watching for emergencies and coordinating to respond in a timely manner, and we have emergency plans in place. And for operations, well, we've increased, you know, our operators, we've made sure that our rails are in tip-top shape as well as our buses, and all of that is going into the functionality of our system and the safety of it as well.
0: Okay, so you've got Metro ambassadors. They're out there to help with directions and trip planning, but what about stuff like fights, rowdy crowds, late-night people? Apparently, I am told FIFA World Cup fans enjoy beer. Apparently, sometimes people do not behave well after they've consumed a few.
4: Yes, that's true. And with every big sporting event, you know, people can get out of hand. And we do know that soccer fans are notorious for that. We will be having a couple of rowdy teams, but we do trust that our coordinated efforts with, again, our other law enforcement partners and our emergency response systems, including our invested technology, our monitoring capabilities, and the way that we have crowd control exercises that we've already been going through for months prior with all our law enforcement agencies combined, will help us respond to that. Of course, we also work with NRG's security directly, and we have roundtables with them. We have been for months, at least once a month, to go over all of these scenarios and be prepared.
0: Well, Anna, I feel like you have answered all my questions, and we are about to run out of time because of commercial breaks. So thank you so much, and I appreciate the work that you do for the city.
4: Absolutely. Thank you so much for your time.
0: Hey, thanks again. Hey, to the rest of you all, I hope you have an awesome afternoon. I am Kenny Webster. We'll be back bright and early tomorrow morning for more of What You Bought a Radio.

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15: To end the battle, I'm Ted Lindner, Fox News. President Trump suggesting a deal could soon end the conflict with Iran. Fox's Jared Halpern with the latest.
16: If Iran does not agree to a deal with the U.S., President Trump warns bombings will resume with more intensity than before.
17: We're dealing with people that want to make a deal very much, and we'll see whether or not they can make a deal that's satisfactory to us. We have it very much under control.
16: The president's warning comes amid reports the U.S. and Iran are closing in on an agreement that would end the U.S. blockade of Iran and reopen the Strait of Hormuz. The U.S. military says an American fighter jet shot out the rudder of an Iranian oil tanker today as that vessel was attempting to breach the blockade. At the White House, Jared Halpern, Fox News.
15: Some new details are emerging in the case against the suspected White House Correspondents' Dinner shooter. Fox's Edward Lawrence has more.
14: The indictment against suspect Cole Allen coming a day after Magistrate Judge Zia Faraqui apologized to Allen for his treatment in jail. Faraqui calling Allen's 5-point restraints extremely disturbing. The other charges against Allen, attempting to assassinate the president, and two firearms-related charges. Following that April 25th attack, President Trump is talking a lot about his new White House ballroom, writing today, quote, the original price was $200 million, the double-sized, highest-quality completed project will be something less than $400 million. It will be magnificent, safe, and secure.
15: Republicans in Congress also proposing $1 billion in taxpayer funds to support construction of the ballroom. Allen is set back in court on Monday. Two patients with hantavirus and one suspected of infection were evacuated from a Dutch cruise ship and flown to the Netherlands. The ship at the center of a deadly outbreak departed Cape Verde with nearly 150 people on board and headed to Spain's Canary Islands. Three people have died. 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
20: Temperatures being 30 degrees above average.
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15: Michael Jackson shattering his best streaming week total after his biopic was released.
21: The late Michael Jackson has set his best streaming week ever following the release of the biopic Michael in theaters. The King of Pop's solo catalog registered a collective 137.5 million official on-demand streams for the week of April 24th through the 30th, according to Luminate. That's up 146% and more than doubling his previous career high. Before that, his solo catalog had just set a new personal benchmark the week prior at 55.9 million streams. And prior to that, Jackson, who died in 2009, recorded a high of 53.7 million for the week of October 25th through the 31st, 2019, spurred by the now annual Halloween resurgence for Thriller. Michelle Polino, Fox News.
15: The FBI has raided locations in Virginia connected to a high-ranking state lawmaker as part of an alleged corruption probe.
22: The federal raid targeted the Virginia State Senate's president pro tempore, L. Louise Lucas. Her office and a cannabis dispensary she is said to co-own next door to that office were the locations that agents went into to collect evidence. Arrests were also made during the operation that agents said was court-ordered. State Senator Lucas, when she arrived at her office, told Fox News she wasn't aware of why the raids were happening. The FBI is also not given a reason. Lucas has been the subject of prior investigations related to products that have come from the cannabis shops she co-owns.

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4: Si, senor.
2: A dimly lit room deep within the bowels of the Armstrong and Getty Communications compound. And today, we're toiling under the title of the show.
4: I'm now completely lost. I give up. Apparently trying to understand what the hell's going on with the Rams.
2: Did you not read the MOU, the Memorandum of Understanding?
4: I grazed it. Skimmed it. I took a glance at it. Our alternate title, Rubio Makes His Marco.
2: Wow.
4: I'm just trying to lift everybody's spirits.
2: Things happening overnight. So, Trump has paused the Operation Freedom. That's the one where we, in theory, somehow help ships get through the strait, though that really never happened. Two boats at the beginning.

0: morning and then nobody in the last 72 hours?
1: Yeah, but, yeah, head south and take a right at the UAE. Yeah.
0: But that's kind of like pausing my, I don't know, marathon training.
2: Building your home nuclear reactor.
0: I wasn't anyway, so. Yeah. Anyway, we paused something that we weren't doing much of because Trump says there's an agreement, an MOU, a memorandum of understanding on the table. 14 points that would include a 30-day period to negotiate the Strait of Hormuz and uranium enrichment, and that the Iranians have agreed to stop the 3.67% uranium, blah, blah, blah, all these different numbers that wouldn't mean anything to you, but it's an agreement to stop chasing a bomb and open the strait and all that sort of stuff. I guess the key factor being whether or not we're dealing with people that have the power to actually enforce this, although the IRGC, the Republican Guard, did announce fairly recently in the last couple hours, we won't be shooting any ships trying to go through the strait. So that means they're on board, sounds like, with at least the negotiation part.
2: So it would seem, yeah. There are two possible things happening here. Well, unless you had more to add to that.
0: Let me get to Trump's most recent Truth Social post. So that
2: which will be contradicted in 20 minutes anyway, but indulge yourself. Why not?
0: Because he put out that one about how we got the MOU, the Memorandum of Agreement, and we're going to pause that and look, blah, blah, blah. It looks like it all might be over. Then he put out this one. Assuming Iran agrees to what has been agreed to, which there's a lot of commas here. Assuming Iran agrees to what has been agreed to, which is
2: let's stop there. What the hell does that mean?
0: Well, that's why this is an interesting wrinkle before you start into your analysis, because he kind of put out the statement sounding like they have agreed. And, you know, this is where we are. But then he puts out this most recent one that makes it sounds to me like something went a little hinky in the previous 5-6 hours. Assuming Iran agrees to what has been agreed to, comma, which is, comma, perhaps, comma, a big assumption, comma, the already legendary epic fury will be at an end, and the highly effective blockade will allow the Hormuz Strait to be, in all caps, open to all, which it was before, as critics point out, including Iran. If they don't agree, now this is the first threat in a while, if they don't agree, the bombing starts, and it will be, sadly, at much higher levels and intensity than it was before. Thank you for your attention to this matter. So I feel like he, for some reason, felt the need to throw in a stick here in the last hour. More of a stick. Yeah, the bombing returns and more intense than before.
2: All right. We've heard that a handful of times now.
0: I gotta believe the rubber has met the road here, but I've thought that a few times in the last week.
2: All right. Here is my analysis. Two things might be happening, and it's one or the other. One, Trump has really decided he doesn't want any more bombings and is being strung along by the Iranians and played for a complete fool. Or, and this has been documented, China is really flexing its muscles behind the scenes with Iran, telling them this ends.
0: Yeah, there's two parts to the China deal. There's what you just said, and there's the fact that Trump's meeting with Xi next week, and he doesn't want this hanging over that get-together. Like, all they end up talking about is the Strait of Hormuz. We got lots of other business to do with China. And we want it done before we meet with China. China wants it done because they get practically all their fuel from other places. I was reading it makes such a difference where you take in your information. I was watching MSNBC this morning, and they were so negative on all this. I mean, it was just a calamitous world history mistake. Look how much worse it is. Iran clearly won, blah, blah, blah.
2: Wow.
0: I was watching News Nation, where they had a very charitable analyst on who said it sounds to us like Trump is trying to determine whether or not the people he's dealing with are the real deal or not and have the power. And if they have the power, the deal will be made. If they don't, the bombing resumes. So it's just a testing to see if we're negotiating with the real deal or not.
2: If that's true, that's very reasonable, because it would take a little time, given the chaos in Iran, to consolidate power to consolidate power to the point that you could make a deal and then enforce it. So, yeah. Yeah, I don't know. It would all be so much better if it weren't for the never-ending whipsawing of the Truth Social posts vowing calamitous apocalyptic violence by noon tomorrow. in all caps. And then by noon tomorrow, a deal has been reached. And then the next day, there's no deal. You can't make a deal with these people. The bombing will commence.
0: Right. Right. That doesn't help. And then if you have two-thirds of the media hell-bent on convincing you it's a disaster, that doesn't help either. But this other analysis I saw last night, which I thought was really, really interesting, was that how it woke up the world, China and Europe in particular, to the fact that, wow, it doesn't take much of a disruption somewhere far away that we don't have any oil or gas. Whereas for the United States, they're perfectly fine because they supply their own.
2: It's an excellent point.
0: That is it. There might be an inflection point in world history right there. I don't know.
2: Yeah. I love the international stuff. I truly do. But I find myself preoccupied by thinking about the America-hating media. And how, well, of course they are as big as they are because we've been educating our kids to hate their country for a very long time now. And so, yeah, they want that in their media, which is insidious. Got another story about that later. But and I'm reminded of something Orwell said, that in the 30s and 40s especially, a lot of the movement toward fascism was born of how terrible the other side was. I'm paraphrasing his eloquence, but in specifically the communists and the leftists were so awful and ineffective and brutal, people were thinking maybe this right-wingy stuff is a better idea. And I have an account of how on our 250th anniversary, this major art museum in Philadelphia, like, either sits on the ground or right next to Freedom Hall. The entire art exhibit is about how terrible America is for the 250th anniversary. And here's the way my mind was flitting. I was picturing, you know, taking some patriots and not doing it, but thinking about somebody grabbing the plaque that essentially says, this is a bad country and you should hate it. Here's a little art. Just tearing it out. Now that would be ugly. That would be ugly. But how is the art museum on our giant birthday sending the message that you suck? I'm ashamed of this country. I can hardly stand to be here in Philadelphia. How does that not whip up a response like I'm describing, or worse? My God, I hate those people.
0: It might have to at some point because there's not a lot of pushback. They get all fired up. Boy, how much is the... I never even thought about this, but as we get closer to July 4th, there's going to be a lot of the New York Times opinion pieces and books coming out and everything like that, trying to convince you that this is nothing to celebrate. This is the worst thing that ever happened to the world.
2: Reprints of the 1619 project with a burning American flag on the front or whatever. And I'd love the counter to that to be gentlemanly and intelligent and educational, more Ben Franklin than, say, Abe Lincoln stripped to the waist, ready to whoop somebody's ass.
0: John Adams or Sam Adams?
2: Well, exactly. I think it may be much more Sam Adams, perhaps fueled by a couple of Samuel Adams Boston Ales, which
0: doesn't hurt.
2: Is a delicious brew indeed, yes.
0: Exactly. Let's start the show officially before we get in trouble with the FCC. That's part of our MOE, our Memorandum of Understanding. I'm Jack Armstrong. He's Joe Getty on this. It is Wednesday, May 6th. You're sleeping off your hangover, man. All you remember last night is you had a sombrero on your head at some point, and yeah, I'll take another tequila shot. That's all you remember.
2: Oh, no.
0: Now you've just got the throbbing pain as you try to work through your hangover. We are Armstrong and Getty, and we approve of this program.
2: Trying to scrub off the Sharpie mustache you drew on yourself. All right, let's begin the show officially now. According to FCC rules and regs, here we go at Mark.
3: Operation Epic Fury is concluded. We achieved the objectives of that operation. I'm not going to, you know, we're not cheering for an additional situation to occur. We would prefer the path of peace. What the president would prefer is a deal.
0: Yeah, so I've heard some people saying that they said Operation Epic Fury, which is the first thing, right? That was the one we started bombing the crap out of them at the very beginning, is over, so that if they restart, it's a different war, and then that whole 60-day timetable thing starts over. I don't even know why they're honoring that based on what we had last week from Peter Baker of the New York Times, who said, every president has violated this, and there's no teeth to it, so just ignore it if you want.
2: So it'll be a sequel. Epic Fury 2, Electric Boogaloo.
0: Exactly.
2: Yeah.
0: But it's a different war, so you start counting from 60 right, days then. At the, you know, first bomb that drops
2: fair,
0: there.
2: Fair enough. Good Lord.
0: God, last night, you're four tequila shots in, you got your armor on, somebody talking about the... It's their Independence Day! I love Mexico! And you're crying. And,
2: jeez Louise.
0: I think I'm gonna move there.
2: That's oh, Lord. Do people even consider Mexico as they're getting wasted as a Cinco de Mayo gathering?
0: No. No, they absolutely do not. It's not on their mind. So we'll try to keep you updated because things are moving pretty fast, or at least they move pretty fast overnight. And then we got the tons of stuff, obviously, that has nothing to do with the war. Although the war kind of slaps you in the face every time you drive by a gas sign. I'll tell you what, being in California, seeing a number that's in the mid sevens is shocking to the soul.
2: Surely they're selling 2 gallon jugs now, and that's the price for that. It's like buying the big, the handle of Tanqueray, you know?
0: Yes, Michael.
4: I'm trying to drive downhill as much as possible so I can coast.
0: I know, I get behind people so they can have them breaking the wind for me.
2: Drafting. It's called drafting.
0: Okay, we got more headlines on the way and lots of other stuff. Stay here.
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1: I was so distracted by the breaking news and Truth Social posts and where things are going as it was unfolding right before the show started that when I walked into the newsroom, I did not yell ka-chow today, which I think is the first time I've forgotten that in, I don't know, a decade. I'm off my game. I walk in every morning. I yell ka-chow, which if you had kids at the right era is what the car in Cars is kind of yells when he's right before a race or whatever.
2: Ah.
1: Ka-chow. So I walk in, wow. I yell ka-chow. Everybody in the newsroom yells ka-chow back, and we're ready to start our day.
2: Wow.
1: It's like our pep talk. And I forgot it today, so I feel bad.
2: The war has really hit home.
1: Yes, exactly. I forgot my ka-chow.
3: I had no idea this was going on.
1: Oh, really?
3: Yeah.
1: Yeah. No, no. We all get fired up over that. the headline for the day, the biggest
2: I was totally
1: headline.
2: Unaware of this, which explains how unfired up I've been.
1: Exactly. Maybe the biggest headline is oil tumbles below $100 on hopes of the U.S.-Iran peace deal. That's the Financial Times. Wall Street Journal has oil prices plunge on optimism. Everybody's got a headline like that. So, yeah, oil will go down. So Trump the other day said oil will drop fast when the war is over. I don't know how many have to hate on everything pundit said. That's not true. It will not true. The war ending will not cause oil to back. Or it'll happen within a second if there's even a hint that the war has ended. Lying liars.
2: A little good faith would be delightful, wouldn't it, from our media?
1: Let me tell you this. It's just to people in the media. It's just so much easier to just go with your, like, what you think is intellectually the honest truth, as opposed to try to predict what your audience wants. It's just easier. Why wouldn't you just go from an easier standpoint?
2: Well, they would disagree with you because they've been brought up. Remember how young the media is, a lot of them these days. They've been brought up to think that far left is mainstream. So they're like, hey, we're right in the mainstream here. You know, we're given both sides, the Trotskyite side and the Leninist side.
1: Right. Yeah. I'll be perfectly willing to criticize this deal if it turns out it's like just a repeat of Obama's JCPOA. And, you know, we could have just kept that going for all we got out of it. We don't know the details yet, so I have no comment until I've seen the details.
2: Yeah. It's funny going through my various newsletters, to gather headlines for you. It's remarkable how different they all are. Now, they all have different emphases, which is not surprising, but a lot of the headlines are about where are we on Project Freedom, never mind Epic Fury. Nobody's quite sure. Things are in flux, continue to be in flux.
1: I'll tell you where we are on Project Freedom. In 3 days, two ships got through.
2: Yeah, well, it's you got to start slow and then taper off. This is interesting and troubling. The WHO actually suspects that hantavirus is spreading from human to human on the ship of the damned.
1: Oh, okay. Well, that would explain it because I heard yesterday, you know, we've been hearing all along that you get hantavirus from rodent droppings. When somebody comes by, would you like some rodent droppings on your salad? Say no.
2: Oh,
1: just always say no.
2: You know you should say no, but you're so tempted.
1: Anyway, yesterday I heard the news announced that they thought the passengers that died got on the ship with the hantavirus. And then I thought, well, if that's the case, then you really got to dock and let people off. But
2: right.
1: If this is the new one, that it can spread from person to person, yeah, that's a different situation.
2: Not only that, but one form of it, because normally it's practically impossible to spread from human to human, except for the Andes strain is in the Andes Mountains. It's known to spread from human to human and has a fatality rate of, get this, 40%.
1: Wow. Ooh. Now that's a disease.
2: Hey, chances are better than 50-50 you're going to live.
1: Wow.
2: Yeah.
1: Let me off this ship. Man, you might actually want to dive into the water and see if you could swim to shore, seeing how far you are. If there's a disease going around you could catch, it's got a 40% fatality rate. Holy crap. We got a lot more news to get to. I hope you can stay here.
0: Armstrong and Getty.
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1: Well, guys, some news from Washington this morning. President Trump signed a proclamation to officially bring the presidential fitness test back to schools. Trump said that the fittest kids will get to come to the White House and help build the ballroom. Isn't that nice? Yeah, Trump signed the proclamation in the Oval Office alongside a group of children. Let's see how that went.
2: A Republican, I would say that Republicans were not too big in the Kennedy family. The Middle East would have been gone. Israel would have been gone.
1: Just say 6'7" and get it out. Come on, be nice.
3: Bunch of kids around him was the thing there, yeah.
4: Yeah, Fallon can do some political humor, but he doesn't. There's not a feeling of hatefulness.
3: No, no, it's like
4: derision or smugness.
3: No, it's the way political humor used to be on shows like that.
4: Yeah, a likable bloke.
3: Yeah, the presidential fitness test is back. I never got around to going through the... Back in the day when... Because it was going through... Kennedy started in the 60s and then ended it around 2000. So you have to be of a certain age to have gone through it. But you had to do, depending on age and stuff like that, like 5 to 13 pull-ups, which hardly anybody can do.
4: Oh, yeah. You got arms like pipe cleaners. You're 9 years old. Come on.
3: Even really fit people can't. Very few people can do that many pull-ups. That's an abnormal amount of pull-ups. But anyway, the new standards, I haven't seen the new standards yet, if they made that more reasonable or not.
4: I think it was probably the military-industrial complex was like, we're going to be fighting the commies any day now. We're going to be drafting 15-year-olds. So we got to have them fit and ready for combat.
3: And I know we're going to get a bunch of texts and emails about how many pull-ups you can do.
4: I'm 87 years old, and I do 500 pull-ups before breakfast. Don't bother writing. We don't care. You're not informing us. You just like to tell people. I saved you the trouble.
3: You're an outlier is our point.
4: Right, exactly.
3: Fitting in with that, and we'll talk about this later, I saw this piece in Bloomberg. Forget health span. Midlife men are facing pressure to extend their hot span. Men who are in their 50s and 60s feeling the pressure to continue to be hot. Who's putting this pressure on you? Me? I don't know. But anyway, more on that later.
4: Yeah. Speaking of which, a new book is out that I'd love to spend a little time on if we can. But it posits that the world, the online world, is turning girls, Gen Z girls, into shopping machines on the one hand, and also products. They see themselves as a product to be marketed online, and the market is in likes and upvotes and followers and the rest of it. And that's one of the things that's adding to the whole anxiety depression thing, is girls no longer think of themselves as humans who have relationships and friends and role models and boyfriends or whatever. They view themselves as products.
3: I have to read about this stuff as if I'm reading about a distant past or foreign land or something like that, because I can't wrap my head around what it must be like. I was not a popular high school kid. I was not like of any cool group whatsoever. And that's a very unpleasant place to be. I can't imagine what it's like, because, you know, you had the popular kids with all the friends who got to do the cool stuff and everybody liked them. Everybody laughed at the jokes, blah, blah, blah. You had that crowd. I can't imagine that, like, on steroids, to use a worn out phrase. If it's like you go on social media and you see that they've got 3,000 friends and everything they post gets 10,000 likes and stuff like that, and you got like nobody following you, it seems like it would be exponentially worse. I don't know if that's true or not.
4: Well, and
3: I'm just guessing.
4: Well, and that's and I realize you're keeping it short, but that's way oversimplified too, because I'll never forget back when we used to take calls. We were talking about a topic that was tangentially related, and we got a call from a woman who was like the number one cheerleader, cute girl, homecoming queen. And she talked about crying herself to sleep at night because every day she was terrified that she would lose that status.
3: Oh, well, I didn't have to worry about that. I guess we all have our own pressures, but that's interesting.
4: So you've got the adaptive tendency of women to try to build coalitions and be part of the group and accepted because that's just how women tend to function. And then you layer the online world over that and it presents something that's psychologically impossible.
3: So it's bad for everybody, but having raised daughters, do you feel it's worse? It's more for women than girls than it is for boys?
4: Oh yeah. Oh yeah. Much worse.
3: Who's in and who's out? Who's
4: popular and who's not? Well, because men, if pissed off or offended or whatever, will say, you know, something of F you, a-hole. Whereas women might say something like that, but then they'll think about it and think about it and think about it. The criticism.
3: Yeah.
4: I'm thinking, what a jackass.
3: I just worked all the time and bought a cool motorcycle, but I didn't really think about it a lot.
4: Right. Right. More on that perhaps another time. I wanted to hit a couple of quick AI-related headlines that are interesting. The Wall Street Journal with quite a piece today about how there seems to be two groups of CEOs who are incorporating a lot of AI. There are absolutely, especially in tech, a lot of CEOs are saying, yep, we're going to lay off 8,000, 10,000, 20,000 people. We're going to lay off 20% of our workforce. And that's, you know, you've seen those headlines. The other kind of CEO is saying, oh, no, this allows us to do more. We're going to keep the same staff or even add staff. We now have capabilities to grow our ambitions and our reach and blah, blah, blah. And which industry you're in is anybody's guess. Friends, good luck. Godspeed.
3: The big thing we don't know about AI. It's funny. I was, rereading, Ulysses by James Joyce. So that was set in 1904, and there's a little period in there where Bloom's interior monologue is about some poor guy who lost his job because of an advancement in something. I don't remember what it was, but some new piece of equipment came along, and this guy in 1904 lost his job. But his interior monologue is, but the guy who made that will have to, you know, they'll have to hire somebody to make that thing and fix it, so we'll probably end up with more jobs. So they've been pushing that line for at least 100-some years. Mm-hmm. That when new technology comes along, it'll actually maybe lead to more jobs or as many. The question is if that's true with AI, and that I think that's an open question.
4: Right, and yeah, the argument is, well, it's always been true. Every invention, and everybody says what you guys are saying, so AI is going to be just the same.
3: This is different. This is different.
4: Yeah, maybe so. So a really kind of amusing note from the world of AI afterward from our friends at Trust and Will. 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
3: I have personally known families torn apart over the who gets the money. 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And man, I mean, I saw them go through it. 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In as little as 30 minutes, you can create a will that lets you document your wishes for guardians for asset distribution to avoid that. And healthcare planning, too, to avoid that fight.
4: Yeah. And just the final note, what was your last interaction with state government? Do you want them to decide who raises your kids? 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
3: Cheap.
4: 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Do this. You'd be so glad you did. So this is kind of amusing. Writers are going to extremes to prove they didn't use AI. And I'm not in this world, but evidently there's a witch hunty atmosphere in the world of professional writers right now. Scribblers of, you know, newspapers and websites and whatever else, and that everybody's accusing everybody else of using AI.
3: Well, is that a slam? Why couldn't you just say, yeah, that's a faster, easier way to do it, and it's great, so what?
4: Some are doing that, but there's, as you know, there's a fair amount of pride if somebody's a skilled writer. I mean, I know if I'm reading Matt Taibbi or a handful of other guys.
3: I guess the question is what kind of your writing you're talking about. I was thinking like writing a business proposal or something. Who cares? If it's good, it's good.
4: No, we're talking about more like news writing and creative writing. and that sort of stuff.
3: That is definitely a different thing.
4: Yeah, yeah. And so these writers, the journal describes them.
3: I wouldn't want to do that myself.
4: What's that?
3: Use AI and then like have people think I wrote it. I wouldn't want to do that. For something that's actual writing? No.
4: Right.
3: I mean, horrible.
4: Yeah, but there have been some cases of it. People using it to, just speed up the process, and I'll put my touches on it when the computer's done. It'll be mine, essentially. It's, people are sliding, slippery slope. So these writers are intentionally doing things like, here's this one 32-year-old copywriter in Brooklyn, New York. I'll use aggressively casual language like, hey, yo, for real, or drop a bunch of exclamation points. It feels so icky to do this, but it's what you have to do to sound human. Call it the reverse Turing test. As AI-generated writing floods the internet, many people are trying to detect which writers are using such tools to spin up copy. Writers penning all their own work are trying to master something they never worried about before, how to sound human. Some are even throwing in typos to prove that they wrote it. And again, I'm not in this world, but this one writer says, it's like the new McCarthyism. It's just crazy. People are demanding proof of something that can't be proven.
3: Boy, that's a weird thing, though, because at some point, if it is AI and it's good, it's just, yeah, I don't care that AI did it. I'm firing you, though, and now AI is going to do it all.
4: Yeah, yeah. But they identify various telltale signs of AI writing. The use of the M dash, which I had never heard called that. It's the big long dash as opposed to the short dash or two short dashes together. AI uses that and heavily uses phrases like it's not X, but Y. And then what's the other one that I thought was interesting? It always does sets of three things when it's trying to illustrate
3: a point. Right. Yeah, I've had that. There is a repetitiveness to the structure I've noticed with like using AI for therapy or whatever.
4: Yeah.
3: Nice job. You identified, and then it'll give you the three things I identified. It's like, all right. I see your pattern.
4: This was kind of funny, too. This one writer who uses AI. He doesn't. But he's trying to rein in making overtly bold statements. And I was like, what? Mm. He says, large language models get their content from TED Talk transcripts and Reddit opinions. So it has a self-selection bias there. It tends to sound very confident.
3: Yes. I wondered about that last night. I had one of those. Maybe I'll talk about it later. It takes a little explaining. But where AI was just wrong, I was asking it to clarify a thing that I knew something about. And it was so wrong. My first response was, I can't believe how wrong you are about this. But then it does the thing it always does. Once I correct it, says, you're right. Nice job. But it's amazing how, and then it quickly changes the subject to, what we were talking about. That ignores the fact that it was completely freaking wrong about something.
4: Would you like to know more about poisonous mushrooms?
3: Exactly.
4: As the meme goes. Yeah.
3: Yes, exactly. Yeah.
5: The thing that's exciting, that's weird about AI is it can, help you with really complex stuff, but sometimes the most simple thing, it will get wrong.
3: I know. Since they're trotting that out as the face of AI for people, I would think they'd want to fix it. Joe had an email that explained it a week or so ago, but I still think it's, if you're wanting people to believe in your product, that it's better than the other guys. And when I ask for the score of the basketball game last night, and you say there was no basketball game last night, I think it damages your product.
4: I would think, given how brilliant the people designing these things are and the systems themselves, that they could sense when something is a super time sensitive topic and say, hey, I just update myself on a monthly basis, so I don't know what happened
3: or
4: yesterday.
3: Something, but telling me there was not a game last night. What?
4: That's that hyper confidence.
3: Yeah.
4: It's like living with a college freshman who comes home on vacation. Conveniently, they know everything now.
3: Well, I've always said it reminds me of my oldest when he was like five and I'd have to talk to him. Look, if you don't know, just say I don't know. You don't have to make something up. For some reason, he thought he had to make up an answer if he didn't know. That's what AI does. You ask it, and if it doesn't know, it'll just make up crap. That came in the last chapter of the book, and I said, no, it didn't. I'm looking at it right here. What are you talking about? Oh, you're right. I got that wrong. Anyway, no, you don't get to say anyway. What the hell are are you doing?
4: Brave New World.
3: Yeah, but how often is that going to do that when you don't know that it was wrong? That's the problem. That's what concerns me.
4: Right.
3: We've got some mailbag on the way. Stay here.
0: Armstrong and Getty.
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1: We haven't talked about the fact that that nut job who started the horrifying Palisades fire was obsessed with the murderer Mangione. We'll have to get to that a little bit later. He's a left-wing politics of the day guy.
2: Yeah, yeah. How interesting. The recently radicalized young man who decides to do something big for his recently acquired beliefs. Yeah, how interesting. Here's your freedom-loving quote of the day. Going back to Dr. Joe and Reno's list from Karl Popper. This is from something he wrote in 1945. It appears to me madness to base all our political efforts upon the faint hope that we shall be successful in obtaining excellent or even competent rulers. And the idea being, no, you've got to design a system where they can't do too much damage. I don't know, have a series of, what would you call them, checks and balances. Mailbag. Drop us a note, mailbag@armstrongandgetty.com. Just Steve writes, Jack will often solemnly end a segment with a sad shake of the head and a bitter race to the bottom comment. But I wonder what the USA would look like if one side did not engage in the race. If the progressives gave up and became 90s Democrats again, the right would certainly not pile drive non-conforming lefties with cancel culture, gerrymandering, etc. But if conservatives chose not to resort to tit-for-tat actions, the progressives would bury each and every one of us without mercy. You know it, I know it, we all know it. Our country would look like the education system or any other major institution where conservatives have either left or were expelled by the socialists and Marxists. I admit it is lamentable, but it is also self-preservation.
1: You might be right, but the problem is if you adapt to that attitude, it's over. You might as well close up shop and get a king or a dictator. If you've decided that, well, we have to do the bad thing because they'll do the bad thing first, it's over.
2: No, I disagree. You fight to a stalemate, and then you realize you're wasting your time, and you creep back towards sanity.
1: I'll tell you, the next big test on this whole race to the bottom is if the Senate's take the if the Democrats take the Senate and end the filibuster. That's the next big one, because the Republicans have held off, even though a lot of people have been pushing for it.
2: Yeah, I think Steve would disagree with you vehemently. That's the point of his email. It's like the prisoner's dilemma, except with knives. And the other prisoner said, oh, 100% I'm stabbing you. You've got to start stabbing. And it's a horrible situation, but if you don't, they'll win. So that's worse than a stalemate.
1: I can't take that attitude. I just have to hope for better out of the other side. Maybe I'm a fool.
2: Write your emails to mailbag@armstrongandgetty.com. Rob in beautiful Kentucky writes, Jack's son needs to forget the new Animal Farm movie and stick with the original film from 1954. You'll be glad you did. Gosh, I saw that millennia ago.
1: How did they do talking pigs in 1954? People in pig suits?
2: They trained them to talk. We were hardworking, innovative people back then, Jack.
1: Yes, they had more time back then. They had time to teach the animals to speak.
2: I don't know. Was it animated? I have no idea.
1: I don't know either. I
2: have to look it up. Let's see. That's a little serious. Oh, Mike, the lawyer from Chicago, old friend of the show and of mine, really loved the One More Thing discussion. Armstrong and Getty One More Thing podcast from yesterday. Grab it. Or if you subscribe to Armstrong and Getty On Demand, it downloads automatically. But it has to do with how the ability to read practically is the cause of abstract thinking in people. And it was a study of illiterate civilizations and their inability to think in an abstract way. And he points out that his favorite chemistry professor really encouraged them to study the arts and music and reading. And he gave some examples of scientific discoveries that came not through the usual means, but came through somebody having a daydream about, for instance, a snake biting its own tail and realized, oh, what if that compound is spherically shaped? And found out it was true. Reading.
0: Armstrong and Getty.
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7: Proposal under consideration. I'm Sue Guzman, Fox News. U.S. Central Command says the United States has fired on an Iranian oil tanker that tried to sail past the U.S. Navy blockade in the Strait of Hormuz, and it comes as President Trump is signaling progress in talks with Iran to end the conflict.
8: It feels like we've been down this road before, maybe more than once, but President Trump seems to believe that Iran can be taken to the negotiating table and a deal can be done.
9: They want to make a deal. We've had very good talks over the last 24 hours.
8: Earlier in the day, the president sounded a whole lot more pessimistic, saying that if an agreement doesn't come soon, the U.S. will resume bombing. But the focus now is on a one-page memorandum that would formally end the conflict and provide a framework for further discussion.
7: Fox's Ashley Webster. The CDC says it is monitoring American travelers who are aboard the cruise ship struck by the hantavirus that left 3 people dead and 5 others sickened.
10: 2 patients with hantavirus infections and one suspected of being infected, including the ship's doctor, were flown out of the Cape Verde Islands off the coast of West Africa to the Netherlands. The ship was continuing on to the Canary Islands, where remaining passengers are expected to receive medical screenings before being allowed to return home. A Dutch national died on board the ship a month ago. His wife, who left the ship, died after collapsing at the airport in Johannesburg, South Africa. And the body of a German national who died remains on the ship. Officials told the AP they believe the initial infected couple contracted the disease, which is spread by inhaling contaminated rodent droppings while bird watching at a landfill during a stop in Argentina. Jessica Rosenthal, Fox News.
7: Acting director of the CDC, Dr. Jay Bhattacharya, said the risk of spread to the American public is low. His department's main goal is the health of American travelers aboard the cruise ship. 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
13: Temperatures being 30 degrees above average.
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7: A court document containing what is believed to be a suicide note written by Jeffrey Epstein

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4: The message to Iran, these guys are facing, they are facing real catastrophic destruction to their economy, generational destruction to their economy, generational destruction to the wealth of their country, imposed on themselves by the actions that they're taking. They should check themselves before they wreck themselves in the direction that they're going.
5: Huh? Go Secretary, many people want to know, what is your DJ name?
6: My DJ name?
5: Your DJ name.
6: You're not ready for my DJ name.
7: Okay. The lighter side of Marco Rubio. Check yourself before you wreck yourself.
8: Oh, yeah, yeah. Well, go ahead. You can explain that one.
7: Just a hipster term?
8: Please. Wait a minute. I was going to lean on you for this clarification. That's from an Ice Cube song. It's an Ice Cube title. The hipster Marco Rubio. And he was the DJ at a family wedding recently. Hence the question about his DJ name.
7: Nice. Marco Rubio came out yesterday, and he ended up doing the press briefing in the White House press room because, having a baby. Similar to Katie Greene. She's off on maternity leave. We don't have Marco Rubio to sit in for Katie Greene. But they do there at the White House. And he did a really good job, except for pretty much everything he said yesterday is no longer in action because later in the day, having explained how Project Freedom was going to work at great length and detail, the president came out and said, that's over. So, okay. I guess that's over. We're taking a pause on that because of this agreement, supposed agreement that we have with Iran. We have an update on that from when we first went on the air an hour ago, actually. So started with Axios reporting that U.S. and Iran close to agreeing to a 14-point memorandum of understanding. So Trump paused Operation Freedom. Then went on to say, assuming Iran agrees to what has been agreed to, which is perhaps a big assumption, the already legendary epic fury will be at an end. Which I thought was kind of interesting because Marco came out and said epic fury is over, and Trump is saying epic fury will be an end if this stuff is true. So I don't know how you square that. Anyway, if they don't agree, the bombing starts, and it will be, sadly, at a much higher level and intensity than it was before. Thank you for your attention to this matter. So that was before we went on the air today. Well, the latest is, following reporting by Axios, Iranian officials have told state-affiliated news outlets that portions of the U.S. proposal remain unrealistic to Iranian decision-makers, and officials have also told news outlets that parts of Axios' original story are speculative.
8: Now, so we're nowhere.
7: Well, they're telling state media that. It could be just for domestic consumption? Possibly, I hope. I'm hoping that that's true. I'm hoping that they want this to be over because they realize they're about to collapse because they're getting hit with, you know, $500 million worth of damage every single day because of our blockade. They realize they're about to collapse. They got to tell those millions that still go on the streets, death to America. They can say, we won't agree with this. We'll agree with it. We won't stand for death to America. We are not death to America. We want this to be over. I'm hoping that's what's going on.
8: Yeah, yeah. It's possible that China is exerting enough pressure on the other side that they're actually feeling the need to come to the table and make a deal. But I don't know. Fool me 780 times. Shame on me. This will change again in an hour. I have no vim, no vigor to talk about it.
7: Well, you know, I agree. That's fine. But you know what will not change is America and how wonderful we are. As
8: wow,
7: laid out,
8: that was a good transition. Wow.
7: Jeez.
9: It's beautiful.
7: As laid out by Marco Rubio yesterday, and I thought, why can't other politicians sound this great when they're talking up the United States? Here's Marco Rubio yesterday.
4: My hope for America?
10: And how
4: is the
10: do
4: same
10: you personally
4: as always been.
10: Deal with that?
4: Yeah, look, I mean, my hope for America is what it's always been. I think it's the hope I hope we all share. We want it to continue to be the place where anyone from anywhere can achieve anything. Where you're not limited by the circumstances of your birth, by the color of your skin, by your ethnicity, but frankly, it's a place where you are able to overcome challenges and achieve your full potential. I think that should be the goal of every country in the world, frankly. But I think in the U.S., we're not perfect. Our history is not one of perfection, but it's still better than

0: anybody else's history, and ours is a story of perpetual improvement. Each generation has left the next generation of Americans freer, more prosperous, safer, and that is our goal as well. But it is a unique and exceptional country, and as we come upon this 250-year anniversary, I think we have a lot to learn and be proud of in our history. It is one of perpetual and continuous improvement, where each generation has done its part to bring us closer to fulfilling the vision that the founders of this country had upon its founding. So
1: that is so good. And I wish every politician could spew that out that way. Particularly, I like, this is the thing I need to have at the ready all the time when you run into the haters. Our record is better than everybody else's. Mm-hmm. Everybody. Show me the country that has a better record than us. You want to go with France or England? What country are you using as an example of being so fantastic throughout world history that it's better than the United States?
2: Yeah, yeah. You can maybe get the impressionable college kids with that argument. That might make sense to them as they learn more. You know, the activists know that, but you can't admit that if you're going to overthrow a system. So they've got to continue to make the completely spurious, ridiculous claim that this is the most racist country on earth.
1: Yeah, you're never going to get the Marxists probably, but I think there's too much of the bulk of the, like, regular people that buy into that crap just because there aren't enough people making the case as good as Marco just did.
2: Right, yeah.
1: That Reagan used to all the time, for instance.
2: Yeah, I'm a huge fan of Marco, have been for a very long time. That was beautiful. That was great. It was perfectly said. And of course, because he did well at the briefing, it sparked 2028 chatter, fundraisers, and what do you call them? Political consultants have said he could have vaulted past J.D. Vance. Blah, blah, blah. It's like, guys, it's May of 2026. We're involved in a war. Our debt just passed the GDP. And it's so ironic, given our freedom-loving quote of the day from Karl Popper, talking about how everybody's constantly putting their hope in the next person will be wonderful and lead us out of the wilderness. Washington is so obsessed with who's in, who's out, who's on top, who's looking like they could be on top, who's going to win, who's going to seize the reins of power, in a way that it's sad that politics has become the true American pastime.
1: Yeah.
2: Because that's not what we should be paying attention to. We should be paying attention to how are we being governed right now, specifically in your town, then your county, then your state, and if it ever comes up, the federal government. It's so bass-ackwards.
1: If I may indulge 2028 talk briefly, I wonder if the thing you need to be to get the Republican nomination, as even the numbers among Republicans and MAGA people have slid on Trump. I wonder if by the time we get to nominating time, if it'll be better to be seen as an extension of Trump like J.D. Vance or a break from Trump, which I think Marco Rubio. I don't think Marco Rubio's tainted by Trump. But in the way J.D. Vance is going to try to run, I think, as like an extension of Trump, keeping the Trump thing going. I don't think Marco Rubio is going to be that. Well, I'm talking about for the primary voter. Primary voter. I think the Republicans might be ready. Even Republican primary voters might be ready for a new page, and Marco's the guy.
2: By the time we get there, yeah, we're not there yet, but it's possible. I think both of those guys are smart enough to perceive what are the what parts of Trump's legacy are still attractive to masses of voters and what aren't, and thread that needle. Who can do it more skillfully?
1: I'm a Rubio guy. I'll buy a hat today. I don't know what the hell J.D. Vance is.
2: Neither does he. I mean, he might have core beliefs, and he just puts them aside to hang on to proximity to power because that's the only way you win in D.C. But, you know, the gray area of cynicism versus practicality, everybody draws their line differently.
1: Well, there will be developments on the war while we're on the air today, I guess. Trump did threaten, though, and I've said this several times in the last several weeks. Dude, you can't keep, I mean, it's like the parent analogy we always use. You can't keep threatening the sanction and not follow through. Pretty soon your kid is just going to walk all over you.
2: Yeah.
1: One more time and I'm taking your phone. Yeah, I've still got my phone. You've been saying that for a month, so I think I will go ahead and ignore you as I walk to my room.
2: Yeah, no kidding. Oh, boy.
1: I could be wrong. I've said it, been wrong several times in the last several weeks. He's holding off. I don't think he wants to, restart the war at the level that he's talking about, but I think he's going to.
2: I thought he's going to four or five times and throwing out
1: a little check yourself before you wreck yourself.
2: You know, we got a second. You got to do a 44 for me, Michael.
0: So, look, the time's come for Iran to make a sensible choice. And it's not easy for them to do that, obviously, because they have a fracture in their own leadership system. And apart from that, I mean, the top people in that government are, to say the least, they're insane in the brain. And so we need to address that.
2: Which I believe that's enough as a reference to the Cypress Hill hit of a similar title back in, the 90s? Insane in the membrane, insane in the brain.
1: Is that just the way he thinks and talks, or does he feel like that is going to get him votes or something?
2: Oh, no, I think that's just the references. If he's looking, if I'm looking for a phrase in my head, I'll probably have some sort of classic rock lyric come to the fore now and again. He's younger, a little bit younger. He's a hip hop guy.
1: And he might want to make a clear generational break from, Trump would have to make Patty Page references if he's going to use lyrics. I mean.
2: Good pull there. Man, I got a million things to talk about. Just got to decide which.
1: Got a trans. I never can get the. Have I never wrapped my head around this?
2: Call trans them men or women, girl. Boys or girls. It's.
1: Anyway, it was a boy who ran in a girls' high school track meet in California and beat his sister for a
2: prominent part of the gender bending madness update. Indeed.
1: Yeah. And yes, that's
2: absolutely hilarious.
1: I want to hear the details on that story. A lot of stuff on the way. Stay here.
3: Armstrong and Getty.
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1: Authorities in Florida arrested a Taco Bell employee last week after he allegedly fired a gun at a customer who filled a water cup with soda. Police are calling the man unstable, and Taco Bell is calling him Employee of the Month.
2: He can't have somebody say, I'll have a water, then go over to the soda machine, put pop in there.
3: It's a breakdown of society.
2: Exactly. What's next?
3: My God. So Trump is meeting with Xi Jinping in a couple of weeks, something like that? I don't know. Nobody knows.
2: The 12th, I believe?
3: They know down to the minute, down to the second, what's going to happen. One fascinating piece I came across about planning for these state visits. And it's especially important now because during Trump's last state visit to Beijing in 2017, 9 years ago, his security detail and Xi Jinping's got into a fist fight in the corridor of the Great Hall of the People while the leaders were meeting in an adjoining room. A couple of diplomats had to pry the combatants apart. And now, normally, there aren't that sort of fist fight, but the logistics that go into these things are mind-boggling.
2: Who fought?
3: The security details, both leaders.
2: Like our Secret Service people? Against Apparently. Their people?
3: Wow. Fist fight, yeah. Yeah, fisticuffs. So, and the story by a Chinese-sounding fellow in the Wall Street Journal, how to avoid fist fights and poisonings at world leaders' summits. They open with the story of when you remember when Winnie the Pooh was in San Francisco and Gavin Newsom and the government of San Francisco actually cleaned up the streets for the communist, not for the citizens and taxpayers, but they cleaned it up for the communist and moved the bums and junkies out of the way. But anyway, Xi Jinping had just finished a lunch of herbed ricotta ravioli at a secluded estate outside San Francisco when his security agents sprang into action. Their mission? Ensuring no trace of the Chinese leader's DNA fell into foreign hands. The agent, measuring 6'3", both of them 6'3", dressed in identical dark suits, were observed grabbing Xi's utensils and plate and spraying them with an unidentified liquid. Welcome to the unseen theater of great power diplomacy.
2: So they don't want us to get a little DNA, which we might run through and find out he's got the gene for some sort of cancer and be able to predict when he might die or something?
3: Or something? Give me 15 minutes and maybe a bong hit, and I might be able to come up with some use of DNA. Of course, I'm not a molecular biologist either.
2: Sounds a little, I mean, we might actually do that, and we probably actually do that, but I doubt it comes to much.
3: Yeah, yeah. If there's a way to exploit it, let's try. But Rick Waters, I quote, he's a former State Department official who helped organize Trump's visit to Beijing in 2017. He says, these visits are traumatic for those of us who have to organize them.
2: You know, we would absolutely do that with Putin, probably do it with Xi too then. Like with Putin particularly, you'd want to know, is he on some sort of drugs that, you know, treat kidney disease or this kind of cancer or that or whatever?
3: Yeah, never diabetes. Mind the DNA in the saliva. What else their can health. You learn? Yeah, yeah. Spit in this tube, Vladimir. Why? Don't worry about it. Let's see. Everything from...
2: You can't get him to spit in the tube, so you just grab his fork after he has his tiramisu.
3: Exactly. Everything from tarmac protocols to takeover of entire hotels is planned ahead. State visit involves a traveling party of dozens of people, multiple aircraft, transport the president, cabinet members, the press, presidential limousines, the armored beasts are shipped ahead. Secure communications equipments follow. Secret Service and White House communications specialists arrive early to sweep venues, establish secure eavesdrop proof rooms, and negotiate how many armed Americans can operate on Chinese soil. The Chinese require a formal diplomatic note submitted well in advance for every firearm and walkie-talkie the U.S. wishes to bring in, with a full explanation of why it's necessary. A medical team travels with the president, supported by a full surgical suite on Air Force One. Menus hammered out course by course, ingredients screened to avoid poisoning, not just assassination poisoning, but good old food poisoning. These trips are planned in 15-minute increments. We call it a tick-tock, said Dennis Wilder, a senior national security official who helped arrange W's trip to China in the early 2000s. And then they labor over who's going to ride in which car of the motorcade. People get upset when they're too far back. What are the Chinese going to think if I walk out of car number 4 instead of car number 2? They labor over this stuff.
2: So the idea that you got a full setup to do surgery if something happens to a president means you must have surgeons on board to do that surgery. Man, that's a... You fly around the country and don't do much job.
3: Oh, yeah. Surgical nurses, the whole tray of equipment, anesthesia, and an anesthesiologist.
2: And 4 years is almost certainly going to go by without you doing anything ever.
3: Right.
2: That's a good
3: gig. You got a splinter? Yeah, I'll take care of it.
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0: Show.
1: I am so confused as by what's going on with the Megyn Kelly, Tucker Carlson up with Islam thing that has started happening recently. What the frick? Are they just plain getting paychecks or what is happening there? Anyway, we'll take that on in hour three. Give you an example of where Megyn Kelly is now versus just a couple of months ago, for instance, on the world of Islam.
2: Good Lord. Wow. Okay. I can't wait to hear that in a horrified way. But first, it's a transatlantic international extra sportsy gender-bending madness update.
3: So, I kept hearing about this thing called
4: gender-bending madness.
5: They're loco.
6: Yeah.
7: We're in a brave new world.
2: Coming up in the sportsy section, more proof that men are better at being women than women. So stay with us for that.
1: Step aside, women. I'll run this race.
2: But first, the audio portion of the update, just so I don't get confused and forget stuff. Let's start over across the pond. Hello. This is the Prime Minister of the formerly great nation of Britain, the formerly useful ally of the United States, Great Britain, Keir Starmer.
8: Is it transphobic to say only women have a cervix?
9: Well, it is something that shouldn't be said. It is not right. But, Andrew, I don't think that...
8: So Rosie Duffield should not have said that. Can you explain to people watching why she should not have said that?
9: Well, Andrew, I don't think that we can just go through various things that people said.
2: Yeah, I think that's precisely what we ought to do, Keir, because that will point out the lunacy of your bizarro philosophy.
1: Wow, it's hard to believe he's got his approval ratings in the teens with that sort of... ability to deal with tough issues.
2: Is it transphobic to say only women have a cervix?
1: Well, I don't think we should be saying that sort of thing.
2: That should not be said.
1: Which means that him saying it that way means he doesn't believe that that's makes sense, but he's afraid to say it.
2: I think you are right. Yeah, yeah. Meanwhile, back here on the home front from the Midwestern United States, I give you Senator Josh Hawley.
10: Now, this amendment poses a simple and direct question. Should we use federal tax dollars to pay for transgender surgeries and treatments for minor children? More specifically, should we divert money from Medicaid, a program that is dedicated to the most needy among us, and use it instead to pay for risky, dangerous, irreversible transgender drugs and surgeries for minor children? Because, Madam President, that's what's been happening. For years, outfits like Planned Parenthood have gotten billions of dollars from Medicaid and Medicare, billions of dollars taken from the elderly, from the poor, from the needy, paid out to them, which they can then use for transgender surgeries, treatments, drugs for minor children. They proudly advertise it on their websites. One recent study found that in 3 years alone, Planned Parenthood got $1.5 billion from Medicaid and Medicare, money to be used on these risky surgeries and procedures for our children. This is wrong, Madam Chairman. This is a terrible misuse of federal funds, and we should put a stop to it today. I ask for a yes vote.
2: Josh Hawley's clever. He was using the words of at least the center left there, how we're taking the funds away from the elderly, away from the sick. I don't think you ought to resort to that argument.
1: I would agree, yeah.
2: It's horrifying experiments on children without any medical substantiation or evidence.
1: It doesn't matter where the money comes from.
2: Right, exactly, yeah. Moving along, the FBI has spoiled a trans father's plan to whisk his 10-year-old Utah son to Cuba for a sex change.
1: How old's the kid?
2: 10 years old.
1: Wow.
2: This guy's a trans madman, and he thinks his boy needs to be transitioned, 10 too.
1: 10-year-old boy, probably effeminate gay boy. Like, I don't know if you have it in here.
2: Just
1: that
2: confused,
1: that story in the Free Press today is horrifying. I don't know if you read it.
2: No.
1: He was a 13-year-old effeminate gay boy and did all the surgeries, did all the stuff, and it's got a big piece in the Free Press today about how it is not reversible, as they told him. It did huge damage. He's not a girl. He's a boy. He's a gay boy, a gay man now. And it's just, it's horrifying. Absolutely horrifying.
2: Yeah, we ought to go big on that one at some point. It's just incredibly powerful. Thank God the woman immediately notified the FBI that her son had been kidnapped, and they were able to stop the dad.
1: Wow, a 10-year-old.
2: Yeah, I know. It's just absolutely sick. In the Pennsylvania legislature the other day, Democrats tried to whisk a bill out of committee and park it so it couldn't be considered in a bit of subterfuge, which involved just throwing out the number of the bill real quick and calling for unanimous consent. This is just stuff we need to get cleaned off. It's no big deal. And wow. A Republican recognized the number and said, whoa, whoa, whoa. That's the only girls in girls sports bill. We're not going to do a unanimous consent one on that. And in the nick of time, like saving the boy from the clutches of his sicko father and going to Cuba, they were able to not, get that bill popped. Yeah. And what's interesting about that is Democrats knew in Pennsylvania. Remember, Pennsylvania has been kind of a center of this with Leah Thomas, right. That dude who whooped up on the girls in the pool. And they realized if it came to a vote, Keir Starmer, like Jack, to your point, they could either vote against it and against 84% of America, or they'd have to vote for it and risk their support on the radical left. So they tried to hide it instead. At least that's a sign that people are aware and attitudes are changing. But moving along to the aforementioned sportsy part of this, you may recall in March of this year, a boy dominated girls track and field in California, claiming 3 first place medals in the girls event, including the high jump in which he, even the New York Post says she, that's interesting. He beat the runner up by about a foot in the high jump. Congratulations again to A.B. Hernandez at Jarupa Valley High School, biological male, who just showed those girls what a girl athlete can be if that girl athlete is a boy.
1: Has a penis.
2: Well, the latest update, a different transgender teen in Cal Unicornia came first in the women's varsity 400-meter race at the Prep League Championships finals last week, getting more attention, extra attention, because he beat his older sister in the race, probably because he's a boy and boys are stronger and faster. But the 14-year-old was also part of the school's 400-meter relay team during the competition, helping bring the team gold in that race.
1: God, imagine that family. I'm sure the parents have convinced the sister that, no, this is a good thing because your sister was born in the wrong body.
2: Yes. Yeah. They're all going...
1: I don't understand why we can't nail this down. You can be 100% on board with the whole trans thing, born in the wrong body thing, to me, completely, and you believe it's a way bigger percentages than anybody would think, and still say, but because you were born with the boy's body, you're in the wrong body, but you're in a boy's body. Your brain is a girl, but you're in a boy's body. The boy's body can't compete in girl sports. I understand why we can't come to that and satisfy everyone.
2: I'm looking at the gold medal picture of the team there, and it's funny. This girl is much bigger and broader and stronger looking, probably because that girl is a boy. That's my guess anyway.
1: That's their whole argument, right?
2: I know.
1: Sure. I'm a girl. My brain says I'm a girl, but I was in a boy's body, which is a mistake of nature or something. Okay, fine. But then you can't have the boy's body compete in girls' sports. It's not your fault.
2: Folks, that's the simple homespun wisdom of Jack Armstrong, and you're 100% right. That is a beautifully simple argument. You're in the wrong body, right? Because you're really a girl. Well, your body's the one lifting the damn weight, you jackass. Now get along. It's gender bending madness.
1: That's that Bud Light girl, right?
2: Even Gavi, this fella, even Gavi. Last year said, there's a question of unfair. It's deeply unfair before he backtracked. Yeah. So, yeah, we'll get into that Free Press story presently.
1: Yeah, it's very troubling. And, man, I really feel for this person, obviously misled by therapists, their parents, teachers.
2: It's horrifying, horrifying child abuse. Who is not against child abuse?
1: You're 13. You don't know any better. The adults are telling you this is what you need to do. Okay.
2: Well, right. And your mentors at school, your peers, people online, your teacher, your school counselor, the nice psychologist you met with, all telling you the same thing as an impressionable teen or preteen. It's obscene. 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
1: Worth mentioning briefly this celebrity death that has occurred. Ted Turner.
2: Oh my.
1: Who, if you're old enough, you remember he was married to Jane Fonda. He used to participate in that that Sailor Cup thing all the time. But more importantly,
2: America's Cup. Yes.
1: Most importantly, he's founded CNN in 1980, the first 24-hour news channel in which everybody, including my parents and me as a kid, said, there ain't enough news for 24 hours. I come home, you know, we all watch a half-hour news every day. Seems like plenty.
2: Turns out you were right.
1: You were right. You really only need about a half-hour of news every day, but Ted Turner figured out a way to stretch it out over 24 hours, and then other people followed, and there's the mess that we're in. Then the internet, and then it all fell apart, and God help us.
2: Right. Well, that was a good summary. Yeah, he was also at one point the largest private landholder.
1: Oh, right.
2: In the United States. There happened to be a couple of very large tracts of land that he used to own not far from my house that he donated to become wildlife preserves.
1: Yeah, damn interesting guy.
2: Oh, yeah.
1: Very cool, innovative, willing to take risks sort of guy. Mustachioed when mustachioed wasn't cool also.
2: I admire the commitment.
1: Anyway, we got other stuff on the way. Stay here.
0: Armstrong and Getty.
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2: The Onion, the satirical news site, not the vegetable. Onion's a vegetable?
3: It certainly may be. Back to you.
2: I don't like onions on really anything, so.
3: Oh, as you know, I've ordered pizza with double onion as the only topping.
2: You don't hate the way they make, I don't like the smell. I get them on your hands smell like onions for a day. You can't even wash it off.
3: It's worth the exquisite pleasure of the eating.
2: Ew. Anywho, the Onion, the satirical news site.
3: Do you own soap?
2: Not the vegetable.
3: Get her off.
2: I beat my hands on a rock down by the river. Isn't that the way you clean your hands? The Onion, the satirical news site, bought Alex Jones' old news site. And I don't,
3: InfoWars,
2: I don't quite understand what they're doing here or what's going on. Because
3: they're dicking with him.
2: I mean, it's no longer his news site. So you can, I don't know, you could sell in dog collars now or do whatever you want with it. And
3: well, Onion.
2: But does
3: they're
2: the markers. Alex Jones crowd still go to that site? Is that what they're...
3: Presumably. And I guess the site is just blank right now, but they're priming us for when they actually take it over. I'm a little confused.
2: Oh, okay.
3: And that doesn't matter.
2: Okay. So maybe that's it. It's like when a radio station flips formats and it's a stunt and it plays all kinds of... What are they playing? They play the same song over and over for 3 days, taking care of business.
3: What is this?
2: And it turns out it's the all-new Rock 107.9. So here's a guy that does an Alex Jones impersonation saying something funny.
4: We now have a scientific, technological system by which we can take your urine, not hell. But we have communicated to them that we want an alliance of hell and heaven to push us through these final moments here.
2: So, as I mentioned, he made $50 million a year, according to when he was featured on 60 Minutes several years back. Never have had an idea of what percentage of people listen to him believing him versus people who listen to him because it's kind of funny. Mm-hmm. That's always hard to nail down. Then you got this different thing that we're going to talk about kicking off hour three with like Tucker and Megyn Kelly, who are now all of a sudden down on Christians and Jews and up with Islam for some reason. And I have no idea what percentage of people are following them and believe in that and why they're saying that stuff.
3: Well, I have a theory and it's an evil one.
2: Okay.
3: Evil one indeed, yeah. Speaking of parody, I'd meant to

0: squeeze this into the gender bending madness update, but I forgot. Is this an actual statement or is this parody? Transgender athlete who beat his sister in the girls' track meet to win the championship is talking about how the political climate is really making him her wonder about participating. That's been really scary because it started to steal something that's precious to me, that moment of bliss.
1: The moment of bliss where you beat all the girls as a boy?
0: Yeah. Hey, quote-unquote Lena, how do you think the girls who are girls feel about not getting a moment of bliss because a dude beat them? I'm not a dude, I'm a girl, Lena would reply.
1: No, by your own definition, you're a girl's brain in a man's body, right? Well, you're in a man's body or a boy's body.
0: Finally, Lena said, and this is not parody, this is reality. Playing sports and loving being out there on the field is its own beautiful way, an act of resistance.
1: Against?
0: Girls winning medals, I guess.
1: I'm sure it is a lot of fun to win all the races. Yeah. I wouldn't know. I never won lots of stuff at sports, but I'll bet it is fun.
0: It's very satisfying, yes. Yeah.
1: So you run around the track faster than all of them, you get the gold medal, that's very exciting.
0: Yeah. Unfortunately, I was slower than the girls, too. Speed never among my tools, but what are you going to do?
1: You're a four-tool player.
0: Play the cards you're dealt.
1: Yes. We'll get into some of the most popular right-leaning, right-wing hosts in America in hour three.
2: Armstrong and Getty.
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8: The Trump administration remains confident. I'm Ted Lindner, Fox News. Confident that a deal could soon end the conflict with Iran. Fox's Jared Halpern from the White House with more.
9: If Iran does not agree to a deal with the U.S., President Trump warns bombings will resume with more intensity than before.
10: We're dealing with people that want to make a deal very much, and we'll see whether or not they can make a deal that's satisfactory to us. We have it very much under control.
9: The president's warning comes amid reports the U.S. and Iran are closing in on an agreement that would end the U.S. blockade of Iran and reopen the Strait of Hormuz. The U.S. military says an American fighter jet shot out the rudder of an Iranian oil tanker today as that vessel was attempting to breach the blockade. At the White House, Jared Halpern, Fox News.
8: Some new details are emerging in the case against the suspected White House Correspondents' Dinner shooter. Fox's Mike Emanuel with more.
11: The indictment against suspect Cole Allen coming a day after Magistrate Judge Zia Faraqui apologized to Allen for his treatment in jail. Faraqui calling Allen's 5-point restraints extremely disturbing. The other charges against Allen, attempting to assassinate the president, and 2 firearms-related charges. Following that April 25th attack, President Trump is talking a lot about his new White House ballroom, writing today, quote, the original price was $200 million, the double-sized, highest quality completed project will be something less than $400 million. It will be magnificent, safe, and secure.
8: Republicans in Congress also proposing $1 billion in taxpayer funds to support construction of the ballroom. Allen is set back in court on Monday. And two patients with hantavirus and one suspected of infection evacuated from a Dutch cruise ship and flown to the Netherlands. The ship at the center of a deadly outbreak departed Cape Verde with nearly 150 people on board and headed to Spain's Canary Islands. Three people have died so far. 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
8: The FBI has raided locations in Virginia connected to a high-ranking state lawmaker as part of an alleged corruption probe. Fox's Grinnell Scott.
14: The federal raid targeted the Virginia State Senate's president pro tempore, L. Louise Lucas. Her office and a cannabis dispensary she is said to co-own next door to that office were the locations that agents went into to collect evidence. Arrests were also made during the operation that agents said was court-ordered. State Senator Lucas, when she arrived at her office, told Fox News she wasn't aware of why the raids were happening. The FBI is also not given a reason. Lucas has been the subject of prior investigations related to products that have come from the cannabis shops she co-owns. Grinnell Scott, Fox News.
8: Michael Jackson shattering his best streaming week total after his biopic was released. Fox's Michelle Polino with more.
15: The late Michael Jackson has set his best streaming week ever following the release of the biopic Michael in theaters. The King of Pop solo catalog registered a collective 137.5 million official on-demand streams for the week of April 24th through the 30th, according to Luminate. That's up 146% and more than doubling his previous career high. Before that, his solo catalog had just set a new personal benchmark the week prior at 55.9 million streams. And prior to that, Jackson, who died in 2009, recorded a high of 53.7 million for the week of October 25th through the 31st, 2019, spurred by the now annual Halloween resurgence for Thriller. Michelle Polino, Fox News.
8: And former New York City Mayor Rudy Giuliani is improving. His spokesman on Instagram saying the 81-year-old Giuliani is out of the ICU and will spend some time recovering before leaving the hospital. The mayor and his family appreciate the outpouring of love and prayer sent his way. Giuliani hospitalized in Florida last weekend with pneumonia. I'm Ted Lindner. This is Fox News.
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0: claim that more states are considering a four-day school week. Are they actually?
1: For what reason?
0: Sounds like the story that could be manufactured very easy. Somebody talked about it somewhere. Their reasoning is more free time for the kids, less teacher burnout, cheaper for some reason because you don't have the school open as many days and all the costs that go with that. Yada, yada, yada. I feel like with reading proficiency, math proficiency, where it is now, going that direction is not going to be the answer. But anyway.
1: How about we go to 6 days?
0: Yeah, no kidding. If we're going to make a change, how about you do more while they're there? Anyway, I don't want to get off on that because I want to get off on this. I don't know exactly what's going on with the whole Tucker Carlson, Megyn Kelly thing. And in general, I feel like media discussing other media isn't the best topic because we're in this business and you're not. And maybe you don't give a crap, but I used to love Tucker. I didn't watch Megyn Kelly as much, but I always thought she was an honest broker. But what are they? What are things going on with them re the world of Islam right now?
1: So yeah, I see it less as discussing the media, even though we clearly are, as discussing ideas and philosophies and who's pushing them and why. In general, if it's college kids or Megyn Kelly, I still find it interesting people pitching radical politics.
0: And I think maybe Megyn Kelly, maybe Candace Owens, but certainly Megyn Kelly, looks at Tucker Carlson as like her idol, or this is how you do it. She sees how incredibly rich he is. She's already ridiculously wealthy. Remember that deal she has? Was it a $120 million deal she signed with NBC to leave Fox? She's got gobs of money. Why would you ever go out and say crap that you don't believe for more money at that point? But because you become so cynical, I guess.
1: Well, at every level of wealth, you see somebody who's a little wealthier than you and think that'd be cool.
0: I suppose. Anyway, Tucker Carlson has become more friendly to Islam as of late. We played portions of his interview with the New York Times that came out over the weekend. We didn't play this, and then I'll explain it if it doesn't make sense to you.
2: I think what we're seeing is evil. Like, are you allowed to kill people who've committed no crime? No. Super simple. You're not allowed to do that. Under no moral standard is that allowable. All of a sudden, it's allowable. It's allowable in Gaza, and our leaders are like, yeah, no, it's just totally fine. It's not fine. But certainly, it's repugnant to the Christian understanding of the world and the human soul. Every person has a soul. That's the Christian view, and not just the Christian view. It's the Islamic view, too.
0: So he is going with the Israel is, well, let me read. One of my favorite pundits wrote this. To me, the most vile part of the segment, which no one is talking about, is where he states that Christians and Muslims believe every human has a soul and that innocent civilians shouldn't be murdered, all while calling Israel's war on Hamas evil. Nothing. He had nothing to say about Hamas being evil or Muslims in any way ever being evil. Listen closely. This is not a criticism of Israel. It's a classic anti-Semitic blood libel and a visceral rejection of Judaism that unequivocally debunks Tucker's perpetual claim that he doesn't have an issue with Jews or Judaism, just Israeli policy. Tucker believes Judaism is a supremacist religion that does not believe all humans have souls, because he talk about souls all the time, or that innocent people should not be murdered. Had nothing to say about Hamas murdering people, including their own people.
1: Or even the Quran saying that it's fine to kill unbelievers if you have to.
0: And that was in the interview with the New York Times. And on his show regularly, he's been soft on Islam. And then there are some people that suspect he's getting checks from the Qataris or whatever.
1: They're spreading billions and billions and billions of dollars around the United States to change perceptions. I've heard him referred to as Tucker Qatarlson.
0: Now, I don't watch Megyn Kelly's show. I keep telling myself I should, partially because I really like Mark Halperin and Rich Lowry. Those are two of my favorite pundits, and they go on Megyn Kelly's show every week. And I assume, well, she's got to be a straight shooter. Here's Megyn Kelly from January of this year. This is a little long, but this lays down her solid credentials as somebody who's worried about radical Islam.
3: Islam is not consistent with the values of America, of the West. They should stay in countries that don't care about keeping church and state separated. They should stay in countries that don't care about protecting free speech. They should stay in countries that don't care about women's rights. That's where

0: Islam can fester and grow. It's great. I mean, I'm sure if that's like your thing and you don't care about like genital mutilation, you might really enjoy living in an Islamic country. If you don't mind living in a life as a woman where you have to keep every inch of your body except for your eyeballs covered, yeah, it's someplace in the Middle East could be for you. It's not my thing. It's not America's thing. And it's not a thing that we should want or encourage in the West. I think he's understanding there may be some new listeners over here. You know, like he's gotten very, very popular lately.
1: Wait a second. Why did that switch to the other thing? We didn't divide it when it changes to now?
2: It looks divided to me.
1: Huh? I'm confused. I should have clarified this with you, Hanson. Anyway, so she does that whole, that's back in January, earlier this year, where she does that whole, you know, completely accurate, what she has been saying for many, many years, that Islam is all kinds of nut job stuff that we all know, and she just repeated there. Then she's asked.
2: My only disagreement with her is that it is relentlessly expansionist, so there's no chance they're going to stay in place. That's not what they're called to do. But back to you.
1: Then, she's asked, the subject comes up when she's talking to Mark Halperin the other day about Tucker's interview with the New York Times and some of the things that he's said about the world of Islam lately. And rather than, you know, continue where she has been on Islam all these years, she goes with this.
0: There's no such thing as Islamophobia. You are not only entitled to, quote, fear Islam. I would argue it's your duty as a Christian.
1: I don't know what this is. Did you get a different clip than what I sent you, Hanson? This is confusing to me because we have her soft peddling
2: 14B.
1: Okay, we need 14B. Okay, 14B.
0: I think he's understanding there may be some new listeners over here. You know, like he's gotten very, very popular lately, I read, with Muslim viewers because he's been standing up for Islam. You know, and I have to tell you, Mark, it's been something I've noticed just since I've gotten sort of more clear eyed on Israel, that a lot of the anti-Muslim rhetoric that's put out there originates with people who are very, very pro-Israel, who kind of need us to demonize them. Right. And I've taken a look recently at my own rhetoric on this to say, like, have I been manipulated? I want to make sure I'm not getting manipulated.
1: What?
2: Oh, my God. She's on Cutter's payroll.
1: What the hell is that?
2: Yeah, now that she's got clarity on Israel, wow, she got bought. That's amazing.
1: What the hell is that? And Tucker's standing up for Muslims, you know, and he's getting a lot of new viewers, young men and Muslims, because he's standing up for Islam. And, you know, I got to say, I was misled a little bit by, you know, the pro-Israeli crowd.
2: Okay, I'd like to go point by point, Megan. So were you wrong about free speech in Muslim countries? Were you wrong about freedom of religion? Were you wrong about the rights of women? I mean, on the facts, never mind who influenced whom. Were you wrong about the fact that Islam is a political system that's incompatible with the principles of democracy? Just what specifically changed? Nothing. She's been bought or lost her mind. It's horrific.
1: Well, I don't think there's a chance she lost her mind.
2: No.
1: My question I've had for a while now is, how long does Mark Halperin and Rich Lowry, I don't know if any of you know who those people are, particularly Rich Lowry, but they're pundits like Joe and I like because we believe they're straight shooters and honest and they're... But Halperin kind of had a look on his face. He was a little wide-eyed as she was saying that, like, I don't know how I'm supposed to respond to this. I mean... It's not like she was saying that in the 90s and now she says what she just said.
2: Yeah.
1: This is a couple of months ago.
2: Yeah.
1: Genital mutilation. No rights for women. Can't do anything but share your eyeballs. Now it's Tucker's getting lots of new viewers and, you know, young men, Muslim men, because he's standing up for Islam. And I've been misled by the pro-Israel crowd, by the Fox crowd. Whoa.
2: Yeah.
1: How much money? I'm just thinking for myself as a guy who's in broadcasting. How much money would I have to think I'm going to make for me to want to change my tune that much on something as evil as radical Islam? I don't think I could do it, but I've never had anybody offer me $20 million. But
2: no, I wouldn't do it. Not for a second.
1: I don't think I could.
2: Everybody has their price, though. I mean, that's an ancient saying. And, you know, a regime like Qatar can hit virtually anybody's price, if you have a price, which everybody has, allegedly.
1: So,
2: you know what strikes me, I kept thinking about, let me get this off my chest, is we made a conscious decision a very long time ago to not be insiders of any sort. Not hobnob with the powerful, not go to the cocktail parties, not get invited to the blankety blank.
1: It's corrupting.
2: I am so brutally disappointed by Halpern and Rich Lowry not saying, whoa, wait a minute. Because they're both plenty yes. bright enough.
1: Oh, yeah.
2: To argue the point in the moment, which just goes to show you they don't want to upset the apple cart because they share listeners and viewers. And they kind of promote each other's products. And, God, it's so corrupt. I'm sickened by that. Absolutely sickened.
1: And so it's not really the Islam isn't that bad part that is jarring. I think it's the turn on Israel. It's the anti-Semitic. It's the Jews. The Jews, oh, they're spreading these lies about Islam. I was misled by the Jews and the people who love the Jews. That's what she's saying.
2: Every show we kick off at the very beginning with me coming up with a couple of fanciful potential titles for today's show. And I've been resisting the temptation to go with 1936 is now because it's so damn serious. But the stories about anti-Semitism in the U.S. and in Europe and how completely Kristallnacht it is, including like statements by Keir Starmer is of Jewish businesses smashed up and looted and the rest of it. And, you know, your Star of David spray painted or not, or swastikas, whatever. And he said it was a minor act of vandalism. It's not a major happening. Everybody trying to downplay it and poo-poo it. I wouldn't worry about it. Yeah. It's 1936 is now. This is what it felt like in Nazi Germany. And another great piece, I think it was the Free Press, was talking about how the anti-Semite crowd has so taken over the Democratic Party because the whole Red-Green Alliance thing where the Marxists joined with the Islamists because they have the same goals, and how you dare not in the center-left to left of the Democratic Party criticize Islamism at this point. And it reminds me so much of, because I spent a lifetime studying Germany and the World War II period and blah, blah, blah. There is a party that's out of power, but it's got a lot of energy with the young. And it is really kind of ascendant. And we don't think they can win. But one of their big things is we hate the Jews. Does that sound familiar to you at all?
1: Well, America's most famous Nazi made a big announcement yesterday. We'll tell you about that right after this. We got to tell you about Simply Safe, which I love every single day when I pull away from my house. I see the Simply Safe sign there in the yard, which I hope bad guys see. But more importantly, the fact that I've got the Simply Safe system set up in my house with the sensors and the cameras and all that. And you're going to love it when you get it.
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1: Yesterday, Nick Fuentes announced on his show he is now a moderate Democrat.
2: What the hell?
1: But the Democratic Party hated that.
2: That's trolling, isn't it? It's got to be. No. We're desperately late.
1: He says you can't trust Trump and the Republicans to stand up against the Jews like you can the Democrats.
2: Oh, boy.
1: So I'm sure the Democratic Party thought, thanks a lot.
2: The new home of American Nazis, the Democratic Party.
1: Exactly.
2: It's true.
1: It is true. It is true. He'd be welcome on a campus. All right, more coming up. Stay here.
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1: 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And really? 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
2: What? Oh, my God.
3: I didn't realize Cinco de Mayo had fallen on Taco Tuesday. Oh, my God. It's all coming together.
2: It causes a high tide, right, or something? The planets have aligned.
3: Michael, how long you been with us, Michael?
4: See, since 2000, 26 years.
3: Yeah. So were we already
2: good gracious?
3: Were we already done with our Cinco de Mayo hijinks by the time you joined us?
4: No, you do Cinco de Mayo? Do you remember that?
2: We have people eat a fifth of mayonnaise for prizes.
3: Yes, right. We used to have a contest on Cinco de Mayo who could eat a big jar of mayonnaise the fastest. We did that many years in a row. It was always entertaining and often included vomiting.
2: Oh, yeah, as you might guess.
3: There's hardly anything I can think of I'd rather eat less a large quantity of alone than mayonnaise, which is part of the point of the thing.
2: Stupid human tricks, yes.
3: We gave away prizes, though. I remember somebody.
2: Why would you bring that up? Why don't you mention the time you beat a girlfriend, which you would never do,
3: no,
2: of course.
3: No.
2: Of course. It's a sin of the past that's best left in the past.
3: It's a sin that we used to have eating contests?
2: That's idiotic, yes.
3: How about when we weighed a woman's boobs?
2: That was science.
3: Why did we do that?
2: Well, we were talking about larger-breasted women and back problems.
3: And
2: one of us or both of us asked, well, what is like the typical weight of a breast? How much weight are we talking about? And nobody had any idea.
3: And some large-chested woman came in and we had a scale for some reason?
2: To weigh her boob.
3: She tried to hold herself in such a way that only her boob was on the scale.
2: To kind of neutralize the whole.
3: That was science.
2: Yeah. Well, it was fascinating.
3: That was a different time.
2: A simpler time.
3: 1957. Everything was in black and white.
2: You know, it really was a simpler time. It was pre-social media, pre-smartphone explosion.
3: Yes.
2: People would like their neighbor and not particularly care what their politics were.
3: Pre-ever thinking about whether or not you dated somebody who was a Republican or a Democrat or who they voted for president. It would never cross your mind.
2: Oh, yeah, you've got unbelievable chemistry. You're sexually attracted to each other, but they voted the wrong way in the midterms.
3: Well, you wouldn't get to the sexual chemistry because you'd find that out first because it's like the most important thing on your list.
2: Right.
3: Which is so crazy.
2: And stupid.
3: But I don't think it's going away anytime soon. Anyway, we got a lot more on the way. If you missed a segment, get the podcast Armstrong and Getty On Demand.
0: Armstrong and Getty.
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1: This is just rapidly changing and developing hour by hour here. President Trump did weigh in. I'll get to that in a second. But he did seem to confirm that there is at least a deal on the table. And that was first reported out by Axios. What they had in their details were a 14-point plan that would, in effect, end the war, reopen the strait. It would also unfreeze Iran funds. And also would effectively have a moratorium on Iran enriching uranium.
2: It's possible we're close to an end of the war and we're going to get a lot of the things that we wanted. It's possible. There are some Iranians that have told news outlets that Axios story doesn't hold, but you don't know if they have the power or not. Who's got the power? I assume Trump and his people think they're dealing with the people that have the decision-making power.
3: Sure.
2: And yeah. Not whatever voices told Iranian news outlets, no, we're not agreeing to this. So
3: practically every phrase from that learned gentleman needed a disclaimer or two. But, you know, that's the situation we find ourselves in.
2: I feel like the Iran. IRGC announcing earlier today that they would not fire on ships was a pretty big deal. That seems like a nod to me that they're considering this proposal.
3: How's this for commentary? Something's happening.
2: Something is happening. Trump said this yesterday, which was interesting.
4: Other presidents should have done this. 47 years they've been toying with these stupid people. That's not the way we play. No, we do it the old-fashioned way. And they should wave. They're very proud. Maybe you won't see a white flag, but essentially that's already what they are. They should wave the white flag of surrender.
2: So the latest Truth Social post, which is the way we currently in this country make, you know, major foreign policy announcements, is that he says, and there's a lot of commas here, assuming Iran agrees to give what has been agreed to, comma, which is, comma, perhaps, comma, a big assumption, comma, the already legendary epic fury will be at an end, and the highly effective blockade, yes?
3: Is the comma the new exclamation mark?
2: No.
3: We'll take your calls. Go on, sorry.
2: And he said the blockade will affect, highly, blah, blah, blah, the strait will be open to all, in all caps. If they don't agree, the bombing starts, and it will be, sadly, at a much higher level and intensity than it was before. So yet another threat of bombing the crap out of them if this doesn't hold, which I think he means this time. One reason I think that is this just came across from open source. The Charles de Gaulle aircraft carrier, that's a French aircraft carrier, has transited southbound through the Suez Canal to deploy to the Red Sea and Gulf of Aden in preparation for a Strait of Hormuz mission per the French Defense Ministry. So the French are sending an aircraft carrier to the Strait of Hormuz, which is a good sign all the way around as far as I'm concerned.
3: Number one, who knew they had one? Number two, given the weakness of European defense and budgets and everything, I wouldn't think they would do that unless they thought it was for a productive purpose.
2: Well, and they need the Strait open. Europe needs the Strait open.
3: True.
2: Because they need the oil. And Trump might have said, yeah, the war's going to start back up. Need your help. You need to get on board. So it'd be us, France, Israel, UAE, at least, pounding the crap out of Iran and opening the strait back up if this all starts up again.
3: Yeah, boy, there's so many ifs, but it's certainly possible that Trump finally got some buy-in from the Euros and the Chinese saying, all right, look, we'll be reasonable. Here's what we have to have from Iran. And one of those things is the strait being opened, and we need your help making sure it's open. If so, we will call off the dogs and let the world economy get back to doing what it does. It's possible.
2: I wish I could figure out how on news apps to get back to the article I was reading before it takes me away from the article I was reading. It's very annoying. God dang it. Why do you think they do that? Lots of apps and sites do it. Is so they get more clicks by definition? You have to click more times on their site?
3: It's possible. I don't know. I'd be guessing.
2: Well, it's not to make it easier to use. It's got to be some metric like that. It's not to make your site easier to use, or you wouldn't take me away from the thing I'm reading. So But they all do it. I don't know if I got anything for you here. The story I've got is gone and into the ether.
3: Crap. Well, that's the way life is in the modern
2: recently
3: world.
2: Recently visited. See if I got that.
3: There you go.
2: See if I can come up with it. No, that's not it.
3: Let's see.
2: No, that's not it.
3: Rocky Mountains, the Liberty Bell. I'm thinking of what I've recently visited.
2: God, that's
3: annoying. Fascinating story about air travel and how it's been affected by the gas price hike, the jet fuel hike.
2: Let me give you the headline from this story, and then we'll give you that, because then I'll dig it up. It's a Washington Post story out today, and I don't doubt that this is true, and I'm perfectly okay that we were being misled by our military, because you need to do that sort of thing. But the story from the Washington Post is that Iran has hit far more U.S. military assets than have been reported, according to satellite images. Mm-hmm. The Post showed damage to at least 228 structures, a piece of equipment, at U.S. military sites that hadn't previously been reported. I'm fine with that lie. There's no reason to announce to the enemy or the world or anyone, really, the amount of damage you've done to us in the midst of a war.
3: Oh, yeah, let's give them all the data they need to improve their systems. No, of course not.
2: But Iran was successful in hitting hangars, barracks, fuel depots, aircraft and key radar, communications and air defense equipment, according to a Washington Post analysis. The threat of air attacks rendered some of our U.S. bases in the region too dangerous to staff at normal levels. Commanders moved most of the personnel from the sites out of range of Iranian fire at the start of the war, blah, blah, blah. So, yeah, that's the sort of thing you don't need to tell the enemy, but it's probably good to know at some point.
3: Yeah, absolutely. It does change everybody's perception, I think, of how effective the counterattacks have been. I mean, not super effective on a strategic level, obviously.
2: Right, but we were using the best technology on Earth to stop them from hurting us at all, and they did some damage, obviously.
3: Yeah. Some of the damage is being done economically. You may have noticed at the gas pump, especially in more expensive coastal states. And you've heard about the challenges to the airline industry, including Spirit going out of business. They would still be fine if fuel prices were what they were like last year. And, you know, I'd really love to get into the weeds of the horrible antitrust stuff the Biden administration did. But nobody wants to hear that, so I won't. But I found this interesting. Delta Airlines just announced it is ending food and beverage service on flights under 350 miles. No food or beverage service unless you are seated in first class, which always receives full service. But New York to Boston is under 300 miles, so just you bring a water bottle and shut up.
2: No beverages?
3: Yeah. No food or beverage service.
2: Food I get. I long ago gave up on the idea of getting much food on a plane. But no beverages? I don't get a cup of coffee? Even though I'm going to be on there for a couple hours? Or an hour, at least?
3: You'll get nothing and like it. Bring a coffee and sit down.
2: Wow, I don't like that.
3: So American feeds passengers on flights over 250 miles, as does Southwest. United says 300 miles or longer, but it's all evolving.
2: Feed. You're using a broad term of feed. You give me a tiny little packet with six mini pretzels in it. Thanks for the food. Thanks for the meal.
3: Well, mix in a salad, Jumbo, huh? Always hungry, are you? Huh? You're right.
2: A meal. No more meals. This was my meal. You're going to eliminate the six pretzels?
3: Oh, gee, thanks. I'll miss those 18 calories.
2: But, if you're really struggling, sometimes it's a difference maker.
3: I think I had heard this before, but I'd forgotten it. Fuel accounts for around 30% of an airline's overall operating costs.
2: Here's the most amazing stat I've heard about flying recently. We talk a lot about how we live such wealthy lifestyles compared to like when we were kids on average, and how the reason the middle class is disappearing is because it's moved into the upper class. And we often talk about how like nobody flew when we were kids. You drove on vacations. Prices for airline tickets adjusted for inflation compared to average people, average salaries, are a third what they were in the 70s. A third.
3: Yeah.
2: No wonder my parents and nobody I knew. I didn't know anybody that flew anywhere. It's not like my friends were flying places either. Nobody flew anywhere when I was a kid. But, if people were making less than a third, I mean, they were three times more expensive. Yeah. No, you're not going to fly. You're going to drive or not go.
3: Yeah. Yeah. Just The you know, there are plenty of folks in institutions that don't want you to know that sort of thing, that sort of perspective about inflation or whatever, the difference in prices. But it's funny. I've got a couple of things side to side to bring up at some point. A third of Americans are having an existential crisis right now, according to a recent study. They're having an existential crisis this year. A third? What? Shut up. No, you're not. But then this great essay, if America's so rich, how did it get so sad?
2: Yeah, that's a good one.
3: Yeah, maybe we talk about that in the award-winning Hour 4.
2: Yeah, I think it's that comparison thing. It's that whole, yeah. I'm perfectly happy with my house unless somebody builds a nicer house next to it, then I'm unhappy. Everybody's got so much stuff and we see it all the time.
3: Yeah, exactly. Well, you gave it away. That's the answer. That's why everybody's so sad.
2: We're living a more privileged life than human beings have ever in the history of the world, and we're sad and have to take anxiety pills.
3: Right, and convinced that our lives are miserable and deprived.
2: Because of somebody else's politics.
3: Income inequality.
2: Or MAGA, depending on you know, which side of it you're on.
3: Here's the answer for you. And once you know this, folks, you'll be liberated. Congratulations. Enjoy your new liberation. Discontent is absolutely necessary to get political change. You've got to convince people they're unhappy, even if they're happy.
2: 100%.
3: Convince them that they're being abused because of their race or who they like to have sex with or whatever. That's the only way you get change and get attention in politics.
2: Not
3: things
2: the best
3: are great.
2: Way.
3: Vote for me.
2: Not the best way. The only way.
3: Exactly. And if you're in a society that, say, I'm thinking creatively here, people are constantly surrounded by politics and political fundraising every day, what does that equal? A never-ending message that you ought to be miserable because you're put upon and you're a victim all the time, coming from everywhere.
2: Even though by all data points that you would use to measure that sort of thing, you should be happier. We should be happier than we are.
3: Yeah. To get your money and get your votes. Once you figure that out, you will be, like me, lighthearted and cheery.
0: They should check themselves before they wreck themselves.
2: You're right, Marco.
3: Oh, what he said.
2: More on the way.
5: Armstrong and Getty.
2: Every spam call, every scam text, every sketchy email with your name, each one starts the same way. 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
1: News networks need to stop pretending people care about the WNBA just so they can look enlightened. Nobody cares.
2: Wow. Wow. That's the ugly face of sexism, folks. Hate to hear that. A couple of stories I have side by side to bring to you. Kid, a single kid, and this is not the record, by the way, consumed 13,000 YouTube videos during school in 3 months. And that's just one example.
1: During school.
2: Yeah. On a school-issued device, by the by.
1: My son tells me about kids in his class who are on their phones the whole time. I don't even know how to react to that. I do not understand how that is a thing. How is the teacher not say, put your phone away? Period. And if you're on it again, I'm taking it until the end of class. How is that not the always case?
2: Right. Why from time immemorial has a teacher not let the kids read a comic book or Guitar Player magazine in my case or whatever during class? Because they understand kids will want to do that, but they're tasked with teaching those children. And part of teaching them is not letting them screw around. And everybody knew it.
1: Like you always say, be like if back in the day you'd plugged in a television and put on headphones.
2: Big screen TV.
1: And the teacher just says, well, what are you going to do?
2: So there's more on.
1: What am I missing on this? I ask my son this all the time. And he says, the teacher says put it away, and then they don't, and then he just keeps going.
2: Because they've lost the ability to discipline the kids, so they've given up because of progressive policies in education. Here's the world's least surprising study. This from the National Bureau of Economic Research. Schools across the U.S. have sharply restricted student use of phones during the school day. We evaluated one type of restriction, lockable phone pouches, using nationwide data, blah, blah, blah. Using a staggered difference in difference design, we found that pouch adoption substantially reduces phone use as measured by GPS pings and teacher reports. Listen to this. As if anybody needed this. In the first year after adoption, disciplinary incidents increased. And students' subjective well-being falls, consistent with short-term disruption. So the kids had to be taught to fall in line. They're like, oh, man, this sucks. However, effects on well-being became positive almost immediately afterward, and disciplinary effects fade.
1: That's nice. I don't care if that's true or not, though. Even if you stay unhappy, you can't look at your phone in class. The fact that ultimately you end up happier is great. But even if you didn't end up happier, you can't watch television during science class. The end. I don't know how this is. They're debating in this school district whether or not. What's the debate?
2: Right.
1: What's the other side of the debate?
2: And how did it get this far?
1: I don't know. It makes me so mad.
2: I mean, the teachers' unions don't care. All they want is what is easy and gets them the most money. They don't care about the kids.
1: How is every school in America already at a zero tolerance policy for looking at your smartphone in every class? I don't understand it. It makes my brain hurt. It makes me think I'm losing my mind or that it is no country for old men, that I've just aged out of something. There's something going on in the world that I don't get because I'm old. But I don't understand how it's not a universal no phones in the classroom already.
2: That's how I felt about boys playing in girls sports like 4 years ago when voices like ours were, you know, seldom heard because everybody was afraid. I thought I must be losing my mind. That person with the bangs and the makeup is a lad, and he's beating the bejesus out of the girls on the field of play. Is anybody with me? Oh, boy.
3: They're insane in the brain.
2: Yeah. Apparently.
1: If it's what you said, that teachers just feel beat down, that has to be the most demoralizing job in the world. To stand up there and talk to a room full of people staring at the front. I couldn't do it. Maybe it's easy for me to say because, you know, I'm not in that situation where, you know, I've got tenure. I got a salary. I'm going to keep making this salary. I can't get fired. This is better than whatever else I could do to try to make this amount of money, and you get a pension and all that. I suppose that's where you end up.
2: Yeah, but a lot of people are miserable about it because people get into teaching because it brings them joy. and the joy's been beaten out of it.
1: They get
2: no support from the faculty, none from the parents, none from the politicians.
1: I feel like I would just have to say, put away your phones. If you don't put away your phone, I'm taking it at the end of class. And then if I end up getting disciplined or fired, then I do something else. But that's easy to say.
2: Yeah, you'd be doing something else, I think.
1: That's it. That's crazy.
2: Yes,
1: why'd Mr. Armstrong get fired from science class? Because he wouldn't let people watch television during his class. What?
2: He's a fascist. He's a monster.
1: If you miss a segment, get the podcast, Armstrong and Getty On Demand.
0: Armstrong and Getty.
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9: thing. We're awaiting Iran's formal response. I'm Dave Anthony, Fox News. President Trump insists there's progress and they want to make a deal to end the conflict.
10: Iran cannot have a nuclear weapon, and they won't. And they've agreed to that, among other things.
9: And he's threatening to resume bombing if Iran does not agree to a deal, though Iran's parliament speaker posted a swipe at the president on X, writing, "Operation Trust Me, Bro has failed."
11: Axios first reported on the one-page memo the White House sent to Iran to end the war. The memo lays out a 30-day period of negotiations, and during that time, officials would work on a more detailed agreement to open the strait, limit Iran's nuclear program, and lift U.S. sanctions.
9: Fox's Madeline Rivera. As for the Strait of Hormuz, the U.S. military blockade on Iran's ports remains in place today after stopping an oil tanker that tried to get through. Secretary of State Marco Rubio is at the Vatican right now, and Fox's Jonathan Savage reports.
12: Marco Rubio's meeting with Pope Leo XIV is being seen as a chance to smooth things over after harsh words from President Trump. The president's accused Chicago-born Leo of being soft on crime and on Iran's nuclear ambitions. But the Secretary of State denies that's the main purpose of the visit.
13: No, look, there's a lot to talk about with the Vatican. I'll give you one example. The Pope just returned from a trip to Africa, where the church is growing very vibrantly, and we have shared concerns about religious freedom.
9: A cruise ship full of quarantine passengers is headed to a port in the Canary Islands. A hantavirus outbreak on board has killed three passengers, sickened others.
14: Argentine officials reportedly looking at the possibility a Dutch couple contracted the virus before getting on the ship while bird watching at a landfill full of rodents. Exposure to rodent dropping can transmit the disease.
9: Fox's Greg Palcott, the strain of the virus can spread person to person. An arrest in Oklahoma on one of the accused gunmen who shot up a party at a lake Sunday night.
15: We think there's at least one more, but I would hate to put a number on that as the investigation is ongoing.
9: Edmond Police Chief J.D. Younger, an 18-year-old woman, was killed, 22 others injured. 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
9: While the U.S. military blockade on Iran's ports remains in place, The Navy remains on patrol in the Caribbean and Eastern Pacific, continuing an operation that has targeted and blown up more than 50 suspected drug trafficking boats since September. And it's part of a new Trump counter-terror strategy the president signed this week. Sebastian Gorka is the senior director of counterterrorism for the National Security Council.
5: A framework of action and strength driven by the principle that America is our homeland and must be protected.
17: It lists cartels in the Western Hemisphere as America's biggest threat. Gorka says the goal is to incapacitate them.
5: Until these groups are incapable of bringing their drugs, their members, and their trafficked victims into the United States.
17: He said the next priority is the elimination of the top Islamic jihadist groups. Gorka added that the U.S. cannot protect the whole world and needs more help from allies. But the bottom line is to make the country
5: more safe and secure.
17: Kevin Uretsky, Fox News.
9: A manhunt for someone considered armed and dangerous in Tennessee is over.
19: A deputy U.S. Marshal confirmed to Fox News Digital that Special Forces veteran Craig Berry is dead and no longer a threat to the public. Berry was accused of shooting his wife in Dover, Tennessee, as she tried to get away from him in a car. She then crashed the vehicle and was taken to a hospital. Berry fled the area, sparking a massive manhunt beginning last Friday.
9: That's Fox's Jessica Rosenthal. On Wall Street, stock futures are not moving much the day after big gains. The Dow surged up 612 points. The NASDAQ and the S&P 500 closed at new record highs. As oil prices dropped 2% this morning, gas is up another 3 cents. AAA's national average for regular $4.55 a gallon. In the NBA,
20: the Knicks will win their fifth straight game in these playoffs and take a 2-0 lead.
9: Final call on ESPN after New York beat the Philadelphia 76ers 108-102. San Antonio got even with Minnesota in a blowout 133-95. I'm Dave Anthony, and this is Fox News.
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0: New music from Mike Zito, the blues guitarist from the Blood Brothers and Gulf Coast Records.
1: I've heard of him.
0: He goes back and forth between Nederland, Texas and St. Louis, Missouri. Those are his two favorite places on earth.
1: Now, Nederland, I can see, you know, maybe from there and just, you know, has the childhood memories of growing up. I don't know. But St. Louis, what is he into? Torture?
0: I think he needs to keep his blues sound authentic. So he goes to Texas and then he goes, St. Louis is obviously a blues city. There's this old train line. It still exists today. And like 100 years ago, all these famous jazz and blues musicians would ride from Chicago to New Orleans. And I got to think on that train, they did a lot of heroin.
1: Now, what was that train called?
0: The New Orleans something. There's a name for it.
2: The City of New Orleans.
0: City of New Orleans train. That's what it's called.
2: You've heard the song?
0: I've never been on the train.
2: Riding on the City of New Orleans. We'll be gone 500 miles when the day is done.
0: Oh, Lil Boozy. Yeah, that's a good song.
2: Of course.
0: Yeah.
1: Who? Zito.
0: Anyway, Mike Zito's got new music out. And it's
1: and
0: called.
1: You're hearing it.
0: Yeah, you're listening to it right now. Don't Take Advantage of Me. That's what the song's called.
2: Well, all right then.
0: Outside of the East Side. The East Side. That's the name of the album. Anyway, it's good. If you like Texas blues rock.
1: Well, who don't?
0: I mean, we've been playing it on this show for a long time. He was a friend of John, the guy that created this radio show.
2: Yeah, John did know some musicians, especially guitarists, the really good guitarists. He loved those guys.
0: Yeah, it's kind of interesting. There are some people that stay true to their roots. Mike Zito, for example, the Walton and Johnson show. And then there are some people that claim to be something and they're clearly not.
2: That's true.
0: The Martini Marxists. Eat the rich from your mansion. Save the planet from your private jet.
2: Right.
0: Everyone is racist, but we fund the SPLC and they fund the Ku Klux Klan.
1: That's confusing, ain't it?
0: The billionaires are evil unless you fund our candidates.
2: Mm-hmm.
0: Words are violence, but actual violence against people we don't like is okay.
2: Sure.
0: The wrong pronouns are assault, but burning a courthouse in a protest is mostly peaceful. We love immigrants unless you send them to Martha's Vineyard. Democracy is sacred unless we lose. Then it was stolen by Russia or Elon Musk.
2: Wow. You start grouping all these things together and you realize we're a messed up world, aren't we?
0: Diversity is our strength unless you're a black Republican. Tax the wealthy while your foundation, your trust, your three LLCs are structured specifically to avoid paying a dime of it. The other thing I think is so incredible there, they hate the church. Make the churches pay taxes. Most of the churches in America are not wealthy institutions. I get that a few of them are. I understand there's mega churches, but unfortunately for the left, there's nobody in America that's providing more charity to people than Christian churches.
2: And America in general is the most charitable country on earth, and yet we're still hated and despised around the world. So we're told. They need us.
0: It's all fake, Mr. Kenneth. It's all performative. We should mock it into oblivion. That's what it is. You know, they're not for the working class. They're not for us. They're not for the average guy. They're for the wealthy and the elite. There seem to be two groups of people right now in the mainstream Democrat movement. The very, very wealthy and the very, very poor. How do they get aligned with each other?
1: Mm-hmm.
0: Seems like one of those groups should be against the other one. But no, when you're giving people circus and bread, for some reason, they'll just shut up about whatever else you're doing to them.
1: Exactly. Oh, speaking of money and donations, we mentioned Dell earlier, and Dell donated to Trump's initiative of putting $1,000 into all the newborn accounts. Remember when he came up with that?
0: Sure.
1: Teach them about saving money and investing and all. So the same guy that told us about his wife, you know, we're not saying he's a bad guy or anything. We were just talking about his wife, and her looks generally have gone downhill rapidly. But he said, you know, he donated a lot of money to UT, but he's also a big contributor to Trump's initiative. No, I don't think we were saying anything. He's a bad guy or anything like that. Just commenting about his old lady, that's all.
0: Yeah, I don't know. I don't like to dump on a guy just because he was loyal to his wife, even though she's a little goofy looking. In fact, I think that gives him, credibility. I think he's a good dude. Good for you, Michael Dell. Just because your wife's got a dog face doesn't mean she's a bad person.
2: Do you think she might have been responsible for some of the success of Michael Dell?

0: Well, I'm sure Melinda Gates thinks she was responsible for bills.
1: And then she took half and took off.
0: Yeah, but that's probably because he was purportedly went to Epstein Island where he got a venereal disease, and then he spiked her drink with antibiotics so she wouldn't find out he gave it to her.
2: So what are you saying? She was just looking for an excuse.
1: Yeah, and he managed to provide that excuse. I did notice that New York might not be as happy as they once were. I did see a story here that New York City is possibly, and it's just a possibility of banning common food ingredients found in, among other things, bagels. Now, they've got a Muslim, Jew-hating, if you will, mayor, and they're thinking about banning products that would make bagels. I wonder if there's a tie in there somewhere.
0: Okay, so what, let's see.
1: Muslims don't like bagels?
0: They want to ban potassium bromate, a common additive found in some commercial flours used to make dough. The legislation is now sitting on Governor Kathy Hochul's desk.
2: What about pizza? New Yorkers love their pizza. You know, get a slice and you just walk down the street with it, bend it in half and eat it like that. They start messing with pizza and bagels, they're going to have an uprising on their hands.
0: Have you ever heard this before? New Yorkers will tell you the secret to their pizza dough and their bagels is the water.
1: Water, absolutely.
0: Yeah, well, what about the water? Well, we have old pipes. The pipes have yeast in them or something like that. That doesn't sound good.
1: Seltzer or carbonated water or something like that and some of them, and that helps them do things differently. I don't know.
0: That's what New Orleans ought to do. They ought to tell people, no, it's not that our infrastructure is disgusting. We just want the beignets to remain delicious.
1: That's right.
0: Yeah. Anyway, apparently people in New York are pretty mad about this. I'm just learning about it now.
1: You'd think?
0: Yeah.
1: They take those kind of things personally.
0: Well, they say the additive has been linked to cancer and other health risks, which is why it's already banned in places like California, Canada, and the European Union. Did you know that outside of America, it's very hard to find Sudafed?
1: I did not know that.
0: Somebody was telling me this at the gym yesterday. They were like, man, I'll buy Sudafed whenever I can get it, just because when you're in other countries, it's illegal.
1: Do you feel the same about Topo Chico?
0: Is that illegal in other places?
1: Not illegal. They just closed the plant where they made Topo Chico. I've heard. I didn't research this, but I believe the people that told it to me, a good friend named Chris, is a big Topo Chico fan like you are, Kenny, and he said, buy it whenever I can find it.
0: Ah, there's a Topo Chico shortage. I didn't realize it was that serious. Well,
1: that will happen if they stop making it at the plant.
0: Says here the sparkling mineral water. Oh, good. A pop-up.
1: Oh,
0: sorry,
1: good.
0: Yeah. Is temporarily unavailable in the United States. Coca-Cola bought it several years ago.
1: Oh, yeah.
0: Did you know that?
1: Yeah, Coke's been running Topo Chico for years.
0: I remember years ago, if you did a Google image search for Topo Chico, back before Coca-Cola bought it, you'd see pictures of a riot in a prison in Mexico, because Topo Chico is also the name of a prison down there that was the focus of a big international news story.
1: And that was causing problems with the drink?
0: No, it just was a weird coincidence.
1: Yeah, that's all.
0: But I always like to think about that when I'm mixing it with lime juice and tequila. Delicious.
2: Yeah.
0: One of my favorite drinks on a hot day.
2: What, you made that up yourself? What they call that?
0: I think it's called a ranch water.
1: Ranch, well, yeah,
0: you can, yeah, I didn't invent it. It's
1: but, you know, when you first started liking ranch water, you couldn't find it on a menu.
0: Outside of Texas.
1: Well, even a lot of the places right around here. But as you continued to tell the bartender how to make it, it suddenly started popping up on menus.
0: Isn't that interesting? Little by little. And then some alcohol company came up with a thing called ranch water, which was in a can.
1: Oh, yeah.
0: So once in a while, you'd order a ranch water, and they'd come out with that. And I was like, no, I don't want...
1: Not the same.
0: I didn't want that. I wanted Topo Chico with tequila.
1: Well, if you want an old-fashioned with some bourbon and whatever else they put in there, you want that in a can? No, you don't want to pour an old-fashioned out of a can. You want a bartender to make it for you and do it right.
0: Hell yeah, you do, bro.
1: That's how I live.
0: You ever get a room in one of those fancy casinos where they've got, like, the cocktail-making machine?
1: No.
0: When we were doing that comedy show in Baton Rouge a few weeks ago, my hotel room had a cocktail-making machine. You'd go over, and they had different pods. It was like a Keurig. You'd pop it in there. You could make an old-fashioned, or you could make a... you know, Cosmopolitan.
1: Well, you lived a good life when you were on the road doing that comedy stuff, huh? Well, now I see why you're into it.
0: Well, it was during Lent, and I wasn't drinking at the time, so.
1: Oh, yeah. What a shame. It wasn't on a Sunday?
0: No, well, yeah, you get the rules, yeah.
1: Yeah, you could wait until midnight Saturday after the show and then have all the drinks you want.
0: Yeah, but I didn't. And I,
1: you know, you're allowed to cheat.
0: One of the things you don't realize when you take a month and a half off from booze is then when you go back to booze, you have almost no tolerance for it. And a little bit of alcohol will make you get sick, nauseous. It's like, wow, I'm starting to think maybe we've just made a lifestyle out of poisoning ourselves for fun all the
2: time. Same way with heroin and meth and all that. I mean, that's what I'm told. You know, that's what they tell you.
0: Wait, I didn't know you took time off from heroin and meth.
2: No, other people have said that's what happens.
0: Oh, know? Sure. So yeah.
2: That's why I didn't take no time off of it.
0: Smart.
3: Yeah. Hi, I'm racist. I'm homophobic. I'm fatphobic.
4: 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I have the biggest charging cable factor in China.
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0: When you tell idiots in this country that they've seen communism fail all around the globe, they still tell you America can make it work.
1: Yeah, this time we could do it. We'll make the utopian society a reality. We're capable of it.
2: And now they've branched that out into other things besides communism or socialism. They also think diversity is our strength. But the problem is we're not doing it enough. You know, when this diversity backfires on you and things go wrong, it's because you didn't do enough diversity. That's all.
1: Look, I'm sure if anyone can figure it out, it's an unemployed barista with a septum piercing.
2: Naturally.
1: Obviously, yeah.
0: And green hair. Don't forget that green hair.
1: Well, the green hair, that's the bee's knees. I mean, you know, you could tell they're smart because their hair is green.
0: There was a time when my daughter, you know, Polyester, she's a big girl now. She ain't no kid, but when she's a kid, she had green hair one time because she jumped in somebody's swimming pool. And I don't know what they'd done, either she put something in her hair, or they put something in the water, and it turned it green.
1: Mm-hmm.
0: But it didn't last that long, and it wasn't on purpose. And it was a prettier green than that kind of lime color that the grown-ups are going with these days.
1: Do you think they start with that color, but then are they with a different color, and then they end up there?
0: Like probably.
1: It was supposed to be aquamarine or something.
2: Well, see, they want it to disturb you. The people that see it and don't like it, they love that. They love the reaction, the look on your face when she walks into the room and you go, you see that septum ring and that's what they're looking for.
1: I've been told by members of that community the reason they do it is because they want men like me to not like them.
2: There you go.
1: And it's like, well, that's great. I mean,
2: it's working.
1: I'm fine with that. If you try to make yourself physically unappealing, so I know that you're as ugly on the outside as you are on the inside.
0: Yay, man.
1: You're doing me a favor.
2: Thank you.
1: This is why I've always had mixed feelings about the Schmishmorschen laws.
0: Uh-huh.
1: Because, you know, I don't like Schmishmorschen, but on the other hand, I noticed all the people getting Schmishmorschens are usually people we don't want to procreate.
0: See, that's the thing. Democrats are really big on, I'll just say the word, abortion.
1: Mm.
2: Yeah, Schmishmorschen is so much easier to take.
1: Yeah, I just think it's funnier.
0: Yeah.
1: It's just a funny word.
0: Well, if you can make abortion funny, you should. I always say that.
1: It's not easy.
0: But, yeah, when the Democrats, the liberal lunatics are out there saying that they want to be able to kill all their kids before they're born, I say, well, why should I stop you?
1: Yeah,
0: wouldn't it just be less lunatics being born?
1: Yeah, anyway, we go from that to this. FBI Director Kash Patel says he found the agency's burn bag room full of sensitive documents tied to the Russiagate investigation.
2: They didn't burn them?
1: Nobody was able to get inside at first. In fact, the room wasn't even on the building's map.
2: Oh, yeah. Oh, they have to have a secret room for that.
1: This doesn't even sound real. Kash Patel,
0: CIA kind of stuff,
1: was
0: right
1: doing
0: there.
1: An interview yesterday, and he referenced a previous discussion he had with the former FBI deputy director talking about the same room. There's a room in the FBI building, it's not on the map, where you find burn bags, large paper bags you're supposed to destroy or shred.
2: And they didn't.
1: To burn classified documents found in this room, locked away in the FBI headquarters, a treasure trove of documents about Russiagate. They weren't burned, but the room was also off the map. It wasn't on the blueprint. Nobody had access to it. This is your federal government.
2: Yes, it is.
1: Bongino.
0: They call them spooks for a reason, you know. Say what?
1: Yeah, why do they call them that?
0: Yeah, because they're just like CIA guys.
1: Oh, yeah.
0: Secret agents and
1: sure,
0: spies and stuff because they're sneaking around.
1: That's what we thought you meant.
0: Getting away with stuff. That's what they're doing.
1: Yeah, when you say that, that's what we all think of. Yeah,
2: immediately.
1: Anyway, the bag, according to Kash Patel, contained the motherload of documents regarding Crossfire Hurricane.
2: Oh, boy.
1: That was the FBI's probe into potential collusion between Trump and Russia.
2: What were those two lovers' names that were involved in that? And the Steele?
1: Peter and Lisa. Page and Strzok. Peter Strzok.
2: There was a Strzok in there.
1: Yeah, exactly.
2: Yeah, and we were supposed to think that was all harmless.
1: They were being investigated for totally different reasons. And then during the investigation, we discovered they were trying to find a way to get Trump out of office. Like, wait, what? That's not your job?
2: Yeah, exactly.
1: Anyway, Kash Patel surmises that the documents were intentionally spared from destruction, suggesting that someone intended for it to be discovered and that the files revealed what the agency really knew during the investigation
2: All the stuff we already assumed we knew.
1: Well, that Trump didn't collude with Russia to win the election.
2: And he didn't have Russian hookers pee on him. No, that goes against everything Trump's ever been about.
1: If it's too crazy to be true, or if it's too good to be true, it's probably not true.
0: Probably not.
1: Mr. O, you ready to do your thing? I feel like we're about an hour late here.
0: I forgot. We didn't do the sports thing yet. And mainly, it's important, because it's sponsored by our good friends at MyPillow.com.
1: MyPillow.com, I went to sleep last night with MyPillow bed sheets, mattress topper, and pillows.
3: Me too.
1: And it made me happy. Even though I'm alone in this world and no one loves me, it feels good to have my MyPillow products.
2: Has Milton left you now?
1: No, I'm actually just being hyperbolic. Oh, I have a dog and a girlfriend. I'm fine. But
2: do you feed them?
1: I try not to. I don't want them to get fat.
2: Yeah, but if you feed them, they will love you.
1: They don't like food, I've noticed.
2: Neither one?
1: Well, she doesn't.
0: What about the sports?
1: Go ahead.
0: Oh, yeah.
1: Promo code WJ. Yeah.
0: All right, first of all, the Strolls, Astros, for those of you, they won a game last night.
1: A game?
0: Yeah, against Otani. And the Dodgers.
1: And the Dodgers.
0: Now, yeah. I'm assuming this is kind of like when Michael Jordan used to come play your basketball team. And even if your basketball team sucked, they would sell out because everybody wanted to go see Michael Jordan. I would imagine the Astros had a pretty good crowd last night. I don't know because I wasn't there. But Otani was pitching. And then one of the Strohs took him yard. He took him deep. He hit a home run off of him, basically. And the Strohs won 2-1. That was an exciting game. Atlanta also won. The Rangers lost to the Yankees, of all people, 7-4. And then the Pirates game on Saturday, they finally reviewed the tape and discussed it amongst themselves. The pitcher and the manager was both suspended. I think the manager got a one game. The pitcher got a two game suspension.
1: Wait, the Pirates pitcher, not who I think it was.
0: No, it wasn't that one.
1: Not Paul.
0: No, okay, it wasn't no Skeen. Okay. There's the other one. Now, they was winning like 17-5 or something like that. But apparently this pitcher didn't like that particular batter. And so he threw a high, hard one on the inside.
1: You're not supposed to do that.
0: No, and they said he didn't like it. You know, and so they reviewed it. It looked like it was intentional. And so they told him to sit down for a little while. NBA, the playoffs are still going on. And if you're a big fan, you probably know what your team did. And the hockey, apparently they got playoffs going on in hockey, too. So if you're a fan, yeah, good for y'all.
1: All right, I got a little bit here for you.
2: Me too.
1: Why don't you go first, Billy?
2: Well, let me guess. Softball? Well, not just softball. Playoffs.
1: Playoffs.
2: Thank you.
1: You're welcome.
2: SEC softball playoffs, including, of course, the Sooners, number one, SEC champs. They're waiting to see.

0: Make sure you sit down when I tell you this, because this is going to blow your mind.
1: Oh, lucky me. I'm sitting down.
0: The second tallest guy. Well, technically the third, because one and two were tied. The third tallest guy in NBA history is a Chinese.
1: What?
0: I know. Can you believe Yao Ming? There he is.
1: I've heard of him.
0: I'm looking at the list right now. Manute Bol, he's just as tall as this other guy. Georgi Maruzin, I don't know how to say it. Jorge, I don't know
1: that guy.
0: But then Yao Ming, tied for second place, or third place, I guess.
1: Yeah, if there's a tie for first, then the next guy's third.
0: So who's Chuck Nevitt? Chuck Nevitt came in at fifth, but technically third, because one and two are tied, two and three.
1: Well, they'll be fourth then.
0: How is there a Chinese on the list? That's amazing.
1: Well, it's Yao Ming.
0: I know.
1: It's not like this is a surprise to anybody. He's been around for a while.
0: Yeah, but I mean, I just didn't expect when you made the list for him to be right at the top. You know what I mean?
1: He was pretty tall. You know, with a couple of billion people to choose from, you can probably find a tall one.
0: Have you heard this before, that they're lying about those numbers? I don't know I've never been to China. I couldn't.
1: That the numbers have supposedly dwindled somewhat as well. They might be down to 1.5 billion now.
0: Because of the one child rule.
1: Yeah.
0: And that's why if you have a child and it's a girl, they'll go drown it or leave it on a mountain somewhere for wolves.
1: Yeah, it's not. Those stories are not good.
0: If they're willing to eat snake meat, you think they're not going to eat the kid they didn't want? You know,
1: people in Texas eat snake meat.
0: Occasionally. Okay, I ate snake meat, to your point, at the rodeo.
1: Yeah, see? So there.
0: Worst corn dog I ever had.
1: What are you, a Chinaman?
0: I was wondering if that's great. I'm a man from China.
1: I'm supposed to say Chinaman.
0: Yeah, what I said was...
1: You a China guy?
0: What I said was acceptable. Are you a China guy? You a China dude?
1: By the way, at the that steak restaurant where they have the rattlesnake bites, or whatever they call them.
0: What is that? What place is that?
1: They're not rattles. It's not real rattlesnake. I think it's like, you know, jalapeno peppers and wrapped in bacon. But that's okay.
0: Oh, Texas Roadhouse has rattlesnake bites. Okay, I didn't know that. I had to look it up here. Diced jalapeno, jack cheese, and breading. Because at Houston Rodeo, you can get...
1: You can actually get snake, yeah.
0: And it is not great. After a couple bites, you're like, this is worn off its novelty, and what's left behind is not good at all.
1: No.
0: You ever eat fake meat? I guess I'd rather eat the snake than eat fake meat.
1: I've actually had it multiple times because, A, I was kind of curious, and I wanted to see, you know, what it was all about. Houston's restaurant, or whatever they call Houston's now.
0: I think...
1: Hill something.
0: I think there's still a Houston's, but the thing you're talking about changed its name.
1: Yeah. But it's from the parent company of Houston's. They just changed the name.
0: He's talking about a fancy steakhouse down the street from here at the radio station.
1: Yeah, there's also the one that replaced Houston's over there on Kirby.
0: Yeah.
1: And it's Hillstone or something like that now. But it's they have a fake meat vegetarian hamburger, and it's actually very good. I have ordered it before when I didn't need to for any particular reason, but I liked it.
0: My instinct is to make fun of you right now, but you're usually right about this stuff.
1: I'm
0: very torn on this.
1: It's a rare fake meat burger that was actually tasty.
0: Have you ever had this? Where you're like, oh, it's a vegan burger, but it's just a mushroom. And you're like, well, that's a mushroom. I mean,
1: portobello mushroom.
0: I like mushroom. Just call it that. Don't tell me it's a fake burger. I'll eat the mushroom.
1: It's not like a fake burger. It's a portobello mushroom burger.
0: Right.
1: And I had some, I mean, I would order that on purpose at Taos Ski Valley when we went up there. Now, when you went up there, the hotel and restaurant that I used to get that at had been torn down and they're rebuilding it now.
0: Savages.
1: Yeah. It was really old and it was falling apart, completely out of code with today's modern standards. But they had that outdoor grill where you could sit outside, watch the skiers or get snowed on and eat. And it was just so much fun. Portobello mushrooms were fantastic.
0: So you remind me of something else I wanted to talk about this morning. Life is all about timing, Steve. Yesterday, Steve was showing me video from Southwest Colorado. It was snowing like crazy, like a week after they closed the ski resort down.
1: They got a record-breaking, rare... It's the largest May snowstorm in decades all over Colorado. I mean, it was snowing in Purgatory, Estes Park, Denver, Boulder. They got about up to 2 feet in some areas, and now the trees are all fallen in because the trees woke up. They started coming to life. The leaves are out. It's spring. And then it snowed so much, it's breaking the limbs off of them.
0: Right, it's confusing.
1: Yeah.
0: But it might prevent a wildfire, so who knows? Yeah,
1: who knows?
0: But it's all about timing, right? Because like it's like the day after the election's over, someone shows up with evidence that that the candidate kidnapped a baby goat.
1: That's
0: once.
1: That's right.
0: It's like, if we'd have known this, I wouldn't elect him to be animal warden.
1: Too late.
0: Yeah, well, we're going to have a few of those examples today on the show, because life is all about timing. There's going to be quite a bit of that today. And they say, this is really upsetting people, not me, but condom prices are going up because of the Iranian war.
1: Who knew?
0: Yeah.
1: Well, people like us didn't know.
0: No way.
1: What would we need a condom
0: what
1: for?
0: What would we need it for? We're not having sex.
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20: 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Who were they? What made them so notorious? How did the internet, or sometimes the algorithm, choose them? And what does a person do when they're suddenly confronted with more attention than the human psyche can handle? Take The Dress, a story that went uber viral in early 2015 in spite of being, well, kind of a boring optical illusion. A mother of the bride in Scotland took a picture of a dress she was thinking about wearing to her daughter's wedding. But she saw the dress as blue with black lace, and her daughter saw it as white with gold lace. One BuzzFeed post later, every single person on the internet was talking about the dress. 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It was shortly before the stories that spread across the internet stopped being driven by exploited millennials with useless arts degrees and started being decided by algorithms hell-bent on growing internet usership at all costs. 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

0: You know the real problem with social media, Steve?
1: Yes, I do.
0: Okay, well, one of the problems is, what were you going to say?
1: Oh, well, it's just destroying social. People, and anyway, you know it's a problem, especially for kids.
0: Oh, for sure, yeah. The internal research at TikTok that was exposed by investigators revealed that they knew that if a young person watched a video for 3 seconds and then had the ability to switch it immediately and just keep doing this, it would screw with their brain.
1: Sure.
0: Of course, how is that different from channel surfing?
1: Not much. Being hypnotized, lulled into, and it happens to children or young people too. As I have to admit, I do have a tendency to get locked in and just click and see what's okay. One more. It's getting late. I just watch one more. Well, that one wasn't any good. Okay, I'll watch one more good one, and then it's like 20 minutes goes by, and I should have been asleep.
0: See, but I would think the other problem is with social media, we're missing out on great art from ugly people. I'll give you an example. There's a famous cartoonist today. She works at OAN. Her name is Chanel Rion. Very pretty girl. I've got a picture of her up on the screen here. Very attractive, as you can see.
1: Mm-hmm.
0: And but back in the day, but her cartoons are nothing compared to Gary Larson.
1: Who was an ugly man.
0: He looked like a moose's bunghole. But his cartoons were brilliant.
1: That's insulting to moose.
0: Do you remember The Far Side? The Far Side.
1: Oh, my God. I loved Far Side.
0: I couldn't breathe sometimes after looking at a Far Side cartoon.
1: Some of them were so funny, I was laughing outside.
0: Yeah, exactly. Yes.
1: No, I mean out loud. That was it. Out loud.
0: But today, same thing with rock stars, right? Like today they have Jared Leto. He's a TV star. Youngblood. They're very handsome and skinny.
1: Well, MTV kind of helped that along as well. You couldn't just be a good singer or a good performer. You had to look good for the video, too.
0: But their music sucks,
1: Yeah.
0: Whereas back in the day, like Stephen Miller. His music was genius. It was brilliant. But he looked like your girlfriend's dad. He wasn't a cool-looking guy.
1: Yeah.
0: Didn't look at all like someone you'd want to take home and bang. That was besides the point. Steve Miller's music was great despite the fact that he was the ugliest person in the room all the time.
1: Used to count on that. You'd see ugly people in the arts and entertainment world. They must be really good. That's how you knew.
0: No, the problem now is you can't really get famous if you're...
1: There's some blonde girl on the TV out front. Every time we walk into the radio station, it seems to be on that same thing. It's just a loop that's playing a bunch of different artists for...
0: Because we work at a radio station with a pop station.
1: And the company that owns this building that we sit in, our flagship, they have concerts every year by all these different artists.
0: Country Fest, Rock Fest, sure. Rap Fest.
1: And the one that just keeps showing up, maybe because I notice her, some young blonde girl in a short red dress and I think knee-high boots, and it's a very cute look, and she's just pogoing on stage. Can't hear the music because they keep it turned down for the lobby, but she's just pogoing. She's just jumping up and down in the same spot over and over and over again like that, and she looks great doing it.
0: Doesn't need to do anything
1: else. Not a lot of talent though.
0: No, absolutely. You don't need to hear her music.
1: No.
0: On the other hand, you got a guy like Meatloaf.
1: Yeah.
0: Right? You don't want to look at Meatloaf. That would spoil your lunch. But his music, it's timeless.
1: Yep.
0: That's really the problem with social media, is we no longer get to enjoy the art of ugly people. Except on this show, folks. You don't have to look at us, and we're geniuses. You're welcome.
1: That's the calling of radio.
0: Yeah, that's why. Or podcasting, audio-based entertainment. These days, people just don't appreciate it like they used to. Well, our audience does. They appreciate the finer things in life,
1: obviously.
0: Well,
1: sure.
0: Yeah. But anyway, I digress. Operation Freedom is going swimmingly. It's day two now of Operation Freedom. It's a whole new thing. It's totally different from Epic Fury.
1: Going well, depending on who you listen to. Elizabeth Warren says Trump's in real trouble, mainly because of the economy, but that all goes back to this, business with Iran. Different people in the Middle East, different countries, spokespersons have different opinions on how well things are going. I'm not sure the Pope if Trump has won over his holiness yet, but Rubio is going to set the Pope straight.
0: Interestingly enough, the Pope is a Republican. He's just for open borders, like a lot of Catholics are.
1: The problem that Trump has with him is that he seems to be for Iran having a nuclear weapons program, and Trump said,
0: The Catholic Church leadership for the last decade or two has been real friendly with Islam during a time when you would... I like the old school Catholics, the, you know, the Crusades Catholics, you know, the Deuce Vault Catholics. That's who I'm into. Storm the mosque Catholics. Okay, maybe don't storm the mosque, but, you know, but, you know, that sort of thing. It was
1: keep
0: a different
1: an eye on the mosque, at least, you know.
0: Now, for those of you that feel like this operation, what are they calling it? Operation Project Freedom sounds a little familiar. Well, you may recall we had Operation Enduring Freedom back in 2001. That went on. Now, that didn't last long. That only went till 2014.
1: It didn't endure?
0: That was only a 13-year thing, so I'm sure this will be fine. And by the way, despite the fact that I sound skeptical and pessimistic, still vastly more pleased with this administration than what we could have had.
1: Well, did you hear about the recently released medical records, speaking of the past administration? The story came out yesterday, and again, everything these days could be fake, but you kind of got to believe this. Newly released medical records from the Freedom of Information Act show Joe Biden took what they call the Montreal Cognitive Exam during his presidency 4 times. And I guess he went back and kept taking it because he was hoping they'd get a good result. He failed it every time. They said he was mentally gone shortly after he took office. He should have been removed and replaced by July of 2021, which was, you know, what, 6 months after he took office. And it's too late to hold him accountable for anything now. But at least history will know the truth if these medical records are accurate. And if it's a true story, people make stuff up all the time.
0: And then that's the other thing, Steve. It's timing. Let's say it's true. What are you going to do?
1: I'm going to say it's true. Yeah, there's nothing you can do about it now.
0: Remove him from office?
1: We can walk around and go, we told you. See? Next time we tell you stuff, listen, because we know what we're talking about.
0: It does seem interesting how Democrats spent 4 years telling us under Biden that inflation didn't matter, don't worry about it. And now they're complaining about the price of the McDouble.
1: Yeah.
0: McDonald's $2.50 McDouble sparks backlash as Americans say fast food is no longer cheap. Democrat leaders lash out. I'm sorry, you're lashing out about the McDouble?
1: Now, if you are, you can be correct. Yeah, fast food is no longer cheap, not compared to what we were paying just 4 or 5 years ago. But if you compare it to a sit-down restaurant, I mean, you can go to lunch now. Maybe have one drink, maybe not even drinks. You can spend $100 at lunch for two people. If you maybe an appetizer, a couple of, you know, just something nice. That $10 meal is still cheap compared to a sit-down restaurant.
0: And look at the price of cocktails, Steve. You go to a bar nowadays, it's crazy. We never had a mass shooter that was a woman until we had a trans man, right? Mm-hmm. It wasn't until a woman had to buy her own drinks that she figured out, oh my God, I'm paying this much for a margarita?
1: And lose their minds.
0: And look what happened.
2: What day is it?
3: 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Today is Thursday.
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0: A massive supply of lithium was found in the Appalachian Mountains, which is great. Now the locals can drill something other than their siblings. That's fantastic.
1: Oh, that is so rude and hurtful, Kenny.
0: See,
1: I mean, it's accurate, sure, but it's just rude and hurtful.
0: Our listeners in the Appalachian Mountains would have laughed at that, but you know what would have offended people? I'm going to tell the same joke. I'm going to change one thing. Are you ready?
1: I'm ready. Hold on.
0: A massive supply of lithium was found in Pakistan.
1: Uh-oh.
0: Locals look forward to drilling something other than their siblings.
1: Or their sheep. I don't know. Never mind.
0: Same joke. All I did was change the geographic location. Somehow that upset people.
1: Oh, now they want to kill you.
0: You can't talk about the Pakistanis and their rich culture like that.
2: Y'all better tone it down, boys. I don't know if y'all noticed when you came in or not. We're lacking security.
0: Oh, yeah.
2: Yeah, you probably won't tone it down until we can get that front door locked.
0: Maybe you shouldn't announce it on the radio.
2: Maybe I shouldn't have announced it on the radio, but I have to tell you, you're pushing it right now.
0: I know it's early in the show, but there's easily hundreds of thousands, maybe a million people listening right now.
2: Not all of them within a 2 or 3 block radius of this radio station, so they're probably not going to drive out of their way to come test the door lock.
0: It only takes one, Billy.
2: It
0: only takes one.
2: Of course, it only takes one of these to take care of one of those.
0: See, I always think about that, too. When someone sends me a death threat, my first thought is, are you sure?
2: What if I killed you instead? Huh?
0: I'm alone in here with many guns, and I've spent my whole life thinking about what I would do.
2: We prepared. Sure.
0: A girl I'm dating, I'll just call her my girlfriend, asked me,
2: yeah, why not?
0: She's like, what do you think about when you're out jogging? I'm like, I think about what I would do if I had to shoot someone. She's like, you do? I was like, that's what I think about almost every time I'm jogging.
2: Okay.
0: If I had to, I've never done it. I've barely even been in a fight, you know?
1: Are you thinking this will happen later while you're at home, maybe laying in bed in the dark at night? Or are you thinking of if somebody jumps out of the park and you know, tries to attack you while you're jogging?
0: But the whole thing, right?
1: All exactly. any time.
0: Like, what would I do if I was jogging and I came upon like 3 cholos and a pregnant lady getting robbed? Or it could be the opposite. 3 pregnant ladies robbing a cholo.
1: That could happen.
0: I don't mean to stereotype. And then I was like, oh, I've got to shoot someone. Would I do it? You know, what if I had to? You know,
1: sure.
0: Not that I want to. And she's like, well, that's so weird. I think about how I'm going to fit into my bikini. Or,
1: well, you think about fitting into her bikini, too, don't you?
0: My hands.
1: Well, sure.
0: Sure.
1: There's got to be room for something in there.
0: Yeah, everyone's upset about these condom prices today, Billy Ed. Condom prices are going up because of the war in Iran.
1: News to me.
0: Now you're going to get screwed at the pump and while you pump.
1: Oh, boy. Yes, it's not a stage. It's not. No.
0: It's like a stage.
1: It's not. You're sitting down. It's not stand up. It's not. There's no live audience. No reaction from the crowd going ooh. You know, which happens a lot.
0: There is a live audience.
1: They're not live in studio. Yeah. No, we don't do that.
0: You're standing right in front of me.
1: By the way, how much trouble would a guy, let's say like me, be in if you brought up the price of condoms and I said something like, I know, it's crazy, right? Then I'm guessing the wife back at the house would probably want to know why I've been pricing condoms lately.
0: Well, because
1: I can get you in trouble and before you think about it.
0: Just tell her you're into commodities. It's like, why do you care about the cost of orange juice? You remember that movie, Trading Places?
1: Do I remember Trading Places? Hell yeah.
0: I did something this morning.
1: It's Eddie Murphy, right?
0: Yeah.
1: Okay, then I remember.
0: Dan Aykroyd. Remember Dan Aykroyd gets dressed up in blackface, but it's okay because Eddie gave him permission. People weren't as touchy back then.
1: Yeah, Richard Pryor was in a movie with that the Gene funny guy, not Hackman.
0: Gene Wilder?
1: Wilder.
0: Yeah.
1: Yeah, it was at Richard Pryor's suggestion, though, so I guess it passed, and it was back in the 80s, I guess. Wilder. I'm thinking about Gene Hackman because that rat virus is running around.
0: Sure, hantavirus.
1: Yeah, and that's what him and his wife apparently died from.
0: We'll get to that.
1: Gene Wilder put on some blackface and an Afro wig and a shiny silk jacket or something and carried a radio on his shoulder so that he could pass through the train station, I think it was, without getting noticed. Yeah. And it was funny back then. Now, of course, people would be outside of the movie theater picketing or something.
0: You know, you just reminded me of something. Liberals will often say we can't have voter ID because black people can't figure out how to get a driver's license.
2: Which is really insulting to black people, but I guess the people that started that story didn't care.
0: But when I ride public transit and I point out how black people can't figure out how to get headphones, that offends people? Why is that?
2: Well, and they've got headphones, just like they've got driver's license.
0: No, they've got boom boxes, Billy Ed. You just explained it.
2: Right? Well, that, back in the day.
0: No, there's still boom boxes.
2: Really? Oh, I don't ride public transportation, just like I don't buy condoms, so I'm out of the loop again.
0: Yesterday on my afternoon show, I interviewed this woman from the Metro, which is the public transportation organization, here in our city.
2: She in charge of the buses and the train.
0: The train.
2: Mm-hmm.
0: Singular. And it was surprisingly refreshing talking to her. She was telling me, she's like, our one goal is so the World Cup isn't a pain in the ass for local people. We're going to try to find a way. Mm. We're going to have more buses, more trains, because we know when the World Cup comes to town, if you're, like a good old boy who thinks football is not a soccer game, then this thing might annoy the crap out of you, and you'd probably want us to. I was like, well, that's great. What about the hooligans?

0: country where they just click their tongue and go, and that's how they talk.
1: I believe that's Wakanda, Billy.
0: Wakanda. Yeah. That's the one. Look closer to home. I've got some pretty good news. I'm not one to, you know, pat myself on the back or we as a show.
1: We're known for our humility.
0: Humility is
1: modesty.
0: Like one of our greatest assets. But every now and then we have to point out that we got something taken care of. Remember that Muslim-only event at the water park?
1: It's canceled.
0: Canceled. And you have to put two and two together. It's pretty easy. The minute we brought it up and made it, the public aware of this situation, everybody reacted. And now they're not having a Muslim-only water park day. So there.
1: All right. Up in the Dallas-Fort Worth area, there is a water park there. Epic Waters Indoor Water Park in Grand Prairie. Owned by the city, but operated by a third-party company, was scheduled to host an Eid celebration. Am I saying that right?
0: E-I-D. That's Eid or Eid or whatever they call it. It's some of their reasons to party.
1: It was for the DFW Muslim community.
0: Mm-hmm.
1: A friend of the show, actually, named Sarah Gonzalez. You're familiar with her at the play. She was one of the first people to post about this, and Governor Abbott replied to it and said, "You can't have Muslim-only events in Texas. It's illegal. We outlawed that." So if...
0: Plus, it's a taxpayer-funded water park, and they want to shut it down to the taxpayers?
1: Well, that's why.
0: No.
1: Yeah, they said, even if you're renting it for a private event, if it was a privately owned water park, yeah, go ahead. It's not like a mosque can't have a water slide out back, but that doesn't really seem very mosque-y, does it?
0: Plus, they don't want to do it where they're allowed to do it. They want to do it where they're not allowed, because that's how they move in and take over.
1: So the city has canceled this Muslim-only event, which is very upsetting to about 1-2% of the culture out there. Although in DFW, I'm told it's shockingly, that percentage is shockingly higher.
0: Mm-hmm.
1: And I got to think, if people, you write them off.
0: Yeah.
1: You take a
0: trouble.
1: Canary in the mineshaft over here. Look at Berlin, London, and Paris. Right now, we're at 1%, 2% Islam in our society. You get up to 10%, you're not going to like what happens.
0: Dude, game over.
1: Game over, dude. Game over.
2: It's a regular Thursday.
3: 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It's Thursday.
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0: this weekend, it's time to tell Mama thank you. Appreciate you.
1: Yeah, this is a weekend to love your mom. Or your dad, if your last name is Jenner.
0: Oh, boy.
1: Well,
0: that's going to be tricky.
1: I know. It's what do you do?
0: Well, they'll work it out, I guess. Families usually do, or they end up shooting each other.
1: You ever think about that? You got a trans mom. You got to give her two gifts every year.
0: I don't. I never do think about that.
1: And then the other thing that confuses me is if you're gender neutral, that means you get to enjoy all the perks of being in a gender, but not all the disadvantages. I'll give you an example.
0: Please do.
1: Okay. So if there was a time to move a couch and a time to clean dishes,
0: mm-hmm.
1: right, which who would move the couch in your house, Billy?
0: That'd be me.
1: That's right. And
0: sure.
1: Who would probably clean the dishes?
0: Yeah, that'd be Praline.
1: Sure, exactly. So now what,
0: in a perfect world.
1: Imagine you got a big burly dude with big muscles, but he's wearing a ball gown. Right.
0: Mm.
1: Well, he doesn't have to do either.
0: He's not going to be at my house.
1: I know.
0: No.
1: Samesies.
0: No, sir.
1: Yeah, beat it, buddy.
0: How would you like to be stuck on, and I'm about to show Kenny a picture. I'd like to be stuck on this boat.
1: He's showing me the Hantavirus boat that's down near, where is it now, near South Africa? Or where?
0: It's up at the Canary Islands off of the northwest side of Africa. That's where them hurricanes usually spin off out of bit later.
1: The dust storms, too.
0: Dust storms. So this thing is called the Hondius, and it's got the Hantavirus all over it now. Just broke out all over the ship.
1: The name really tells you you're in trouble. Don't get on that boat.
0: I don't understand this. Who would, I mean, any cruise? No. But this cruise leaves from the very southern tip of South America, down by the South Pole.
1: Argentina.
0: Yeah, at the very bottom of Argentina. I mean, Argentina goes way up high, too, but they left at the very bottom, and then they made a bunch of stops, including Antarctica. Went over to look at the ice and the penguins, I guess. And they've been sailing and cruising, hopping from one little unheard of island to the next, all the way from the bottom of the world up to northwest Africa, you know, getting up into, you know, modern world area. And along the way, apparently they stopped for a birding expedition somewhere in Argentina, I guess, on the way before they left or while they were traveling. And the people that got off the boat, went looked at birds for a while, brought the Hantavirus back with them, and now it's spread all over the place. The reason it popped up earlier this week is three people died, and then they became aware of the fact that they got a problem. So they've quarantined 150 passengers, give or take. I mean, that's just roughly the amount. Left Argentina April 1st.
1: Wow.
0: Now, it's May 7th. So, yeah, they've been on that boat a month and more. 5 weeks, I guess. And after they made all these stops, and then the Hantavirus pops up, and they figured out they got a problem here. The three dead. Now they've got other people. I think they got five still left on board that have it, that they're hoping don't die, I'm sure. So they're stuck in their everybody has to stay in their cabin. It's not a nice boat.
1: The thing's
0: not going to be a pleasant experience even for a week, much less 5 weeks.
1: What isn't completely clear is whether or not these guys were sick before they got on the boat, or if that's an old boat that had rats on it.
0: Well, there's that, too. So they're blaming the birding trip for it. Oh, boy, birders.
1: Okay, but you got to wonder. It's like, all right, so you get on an old boat like that. There could be rats on it. But it also could be possible there's just people get on the boat who are sick.
0: Oh, hell yeah.
1: That's two things that wouldn't have happened to you if you'd have just stayed at Club Med.
0: No, these people, 150 of them on that boat, not a real big boat. Not a real modern-looking boat at all, and their people are sitting side by side, crammed together, socializing, eating, drinking, doing what you do on a cruise, I guess.
1: I guess.
0: Boy. And I'm not making fun of birders. I just don't like the word. Oh, I'm a birder. We're on a birding expedition. Praline watches birds. Hell, I look at them outside the window. We're sitting out in the country, especially up Grimes County way. Praline's got one of them cameras. You bet you've seen them on TV or on the internet. He's got one of them bird feeders. It's got a camera in it. So when the bird sits down to start eating, you're like 3 inches from its face.
1: Yeah.
0: And she likes that.
1: I don't like doing things that involve being quiet, you know?
0: No, you can't. You can't go fishing.
1: Golf.
0: Or golfing.
1: Golfing, yeah.
0: Yeah, which would be riding a boat in the Gulf, I guess.
1: Either way, I don't. But, you know, but my friends love this stuff.
0: Oh, yeah.
1: Every one of my buddies is a fisherman. All my friends go, they golf.
0: You should be a bigger basketball fan, I think. NBA, like, for you. Their games are very loud and rowdy.
1: The only two sports I really like to watch are football and baseball. And really convenient for me, those are basically happen at two opposite ends of the year.
0: Mm-hmm.
1: And I don't like watching unless it's an important game or my team is good. I don't want to watch my team suck. Sorry, you got to earn my fandom.
0: Sure. Yes. And then you could lose it pretty quick, too.
1: Yeah, I'm going to crap on the Astros right now.
0: Oh, they deserve it.
1: You see what happened to them yesterday? I had tickets to the game yesterday, and they lost 12-2, Astros, you losers.
0: You didn't go, did you?
1: Well, at the last minute, I got asked to go speak at a political event.
0: Way more fun.
1: I had two tickets, so I ended up giving them to Jesse Payton, stand-up comedian.
0: Oh, so now he's pissed at you, huh?
1: Took his girlfriend. Well, he really wanted to go. He loves the Astros more than
0: until
1: any.
0: They, you know, 12-2. And Correa's out for the season. Did you hear about this?
1: Yeah, he ACL, right?
0: Huh?
1: He has an injury.
0: He went to Austin City Limits?
1: No, I think he tore his ACL, didn't
0: ankle.
1: He? Ankle. Oh, his ankle, okay.
0: I don't know what's in the ankle, but it's not an ACL.
1: Okay, I guess so.
0: This is what's so weird. Baseball's not a real physical, violent game, you know, a lot of crashing into each other. Occasionally, they do. But generally, 95% of the time, you're running, you're throwing, and that's it. He didn't even get hurt during a game. Correa was doing his warm-ups, taking swings in the batting cage, and snapped his ankle. Just doing the normal thing he does, the regular warm-up before a game. This was a couple of nights ago.
1: 31 years old, he said he was out warming up near the batting cage there, took a swing, just felt a pop.
0: That's it. And his ankle just went.
1: Complete tear.
0: This is modern-day athletes, and I'm not just him or, you know, his baseball or anything. Modern-day athletes go into the gym, and they train, and they take their supplements, and they get whatever it is they're taking, and they're very athletic and strong, but sometimes they forget to take care of the connecting tissue. You know, you can have big, strong muscles, and then it just come tearing right off of the bone because you didn't take care of your tendons and your ligaments and stuff like that.
1: Now, you may recall he played 14 games at third base, but has seen action in 23 games as shortstop because Jeremy Pena.
0: Pena's out, and he got hurt.
1: Hamstring injury.
0: Yeah.
1: Yeah.
0: And you know where the hamstring is?
1: I think it's next to the ham bone.
0: Right. It's attached to the bone. That's right.
1: That's right. Yeah.
0: Ham bone, baby.
1: Ham bone. Isn't that a song?
0: Ham bone. So, speaking of songs, we played that one for Mother's.
1: Yeah, it's Mother's Day, so we played Redneck Mother. Well, it's this weekend.
0: It's coming up.
1: Yeah, right.
0: Yeah, it's Sunday.
1: But
0: yeah,
1: we're not
0: gonna be here on Sunday.
1: We're not here on Sunday, so we sprinkled in a little Mother's Day love.
0: Will you be with your mama?
1: My mom does not live in this state, but I'm going to try to make an effort to do something for her this weekend.
0: Well, all right. You know, like a FaceTimer. That's almost as same as being there.
1: Even better. I'm going to hire a hitman to kill all her enemies.
0: Oh, good.
1: Yeah.
0: Okay, I know where you were going.
2: It's Thursday. The day you used to get a jump on the weekend and start drinking. But now you drink every day.
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0: yesterday. We've adjusted the security on the front doors now, so safe and sound. You can stand down.
1: Oh, I was standing down. I was, yeah.
0: I didn't fix it in time, though. I let him slip through.
1: Who's that?
2: I slipped through? Is that what I did?
1: I couldn't even see you back there. You're behind the computer monitor.
2: I was just bent over because I was taking care of... I have my little backpack needed adjusting. Hi! You want to help me adjust my backpack?
1: What do you need a backpack for?
2: I have things that I have to carry with me. And
1: what?
2: I don't want to call it a purse. You know how you get...
1: To do this radio show, you need a headphones and you need a laptop. There's nothing else you need to be in.
2: I don't want to just carry a laptop around in my hand. I put it in a backpack. Plus, I have some other business that I have to take care of after this. My day's not done. I have other things.
0: He's got makeup in there, I'll bet. I bet he's got makeup.
1: Do you wear makeup every day?
2: Not a lot of makeup every day. Anyway, what were we talking about?
1: We were talking about sports, not something you'd be interested in.
2: Oh, yeah. No, I did pass the TV station in the lobby coming in, and they have ESPN on all the time. And I just looked over, and I saw a bunch of white guys all jumping up and down and, losing their mind. I'm assuming maybe hockey has a new champion or the playoffs over. I don't know. I don't keep up, but...
1: Game one wins. The Sabres beat
2: They got excited for one win?
1: They beat the Canadiens, yeah.
2: Oh, well.
1: Canadiens is a team, by the way.
2: But they represent all Canadiens, right?
1: No, it's just one team. I think it's the Montreal Canadiens.
2: Well, I bet they really lose their mind if they win more games.
1: Isn't that confusing? It'd be like if they had the Dallas Americans.
2: Yeah.
1: You know what I mean?
2: I don't like that.
1: That's not good. Do better. You got to get something better than that.
0: Well, it's hockey. You're not going to really care anyway.
1: You know the best part of hockey, though, Billy, is my understanding Canadian teams rarely win the Stanley Cup, which is funny because a lot of people in hockey are from Canada. They leave there, they come down here, and then they win it for Tampa.
0: Where was that Stanley dude from originally? Was he American or was... I hope he's not Canadian. They named the whole cup after him.
1: Well, it's funny you bring that up. The Stanley Cup is named after Sir Frederick Arthur Stanley, Lord Stanley of Preston, who served as the Governor General of Canada from 1888 to 1893. He donated the trophy in 1892 to be awarded to the top amateur hockey team in Canada. So that's how it all started. It was originally called the Dominion Hockey Challenge Cup. That was intended as a challenge trophy for Canada's top amateur team. But Lord Stanley changed it. He made a very big investment at the time, $48. Now, that was a silver bowl. That was a lot of money back then.
2: Oh, sure.
1: Yeah.
2: It's really big now. Was it always that big?
1: The cup.
2: It's a huge, it's not like a cup. It's you could bathe a baby in it because I think a hockey player did. Every one of the team members of the team that wins the Stanley Cup, they do something really weird with the cup. You know, they take it on a road trip. They bathe a baby in it or, you know, something. They probably eat ramen noodles out of it. I don't know.
1: Yeah, the cup is actually engraved on the side. It says, from Stanley of Preston. Now, on the screen here, because that was around the time cameras were invented, I got a photo of Stanley of Preston, Earl of Derby, they call him.
2: Mm-hmm.
1: And as you can see, he is not a handsome man. This is kind of what we were talking about earlier.
2: Right. But back in those days, nobody cared because there wasn't a lot of video.
1: Right. Steve Miller, Gary Larson. Frederick Stanley wouldn't have been famous nowadays. Nobody would have looked at this ugly SOB.
0: So they named their hockey cup after a Canadian guy, which you can understand, even though most of the hockey is in America these days. Do you know what the Super Bowl trophy is named?
1: What is it, the Lombardi?
0: Very good, Kenny. Look at you knowing stuff. How about that?
1: Okay, well.
2: Was he right?
0: The Vince Lombardi trophy, but Lombardi will do.
1: Legendary Green Bay Packer, by the way, obviously.
0: Did he play?
1: Well, he was actually a head coach.
0: Okay.
1: Five NFL championships in 7 years. That's pretty good for back in those days, you know. But there wasn't always a Super Bowl, you know. They used to just call it the championships or something like that.
0: Yeah, it was called the World Championship Game Trophy. Yeah. Even though the rest of the world didn't play football, they played football. They call it like that, and you know that's soccer because it's football.
1: Yeah, and that's the problem we've got. They're bringing that to our town pretty soon. Nobody wants it here, but...
2: Are you thinking... I know a lot of people are thinking that they'll just get out of town during the World Cup. You know, it's like in Mardi Gras, some of the locals just get out of the way. They go skiing or somewhere else.
1: Smart.
2: We could get out of town for a little while.
1: I was just in the in Fredericksburg last weekend at that Republic Boot Company wine castle.
0: They got a castle, man. Is that kick ass or what?
1: It is nice.
0: They got a moat.
1: They have a moat.
0: Any gators or anything like that?
1: It has alligators in it.
0: Sweet Jesus, I love it.
1: Now, I don't think they're real alligators, but they've... It's decorative, yeah, but it's very cool looking.
0: Well, yeah, because, you know, then somebody would lose a kid, and they'd probably sue, and next thing you know, they wouldn't have a castle no more.
1: Well, that's what happened at Disney World, remember
0: mm-hmm.
1: that? Disney World had that problem for a while, and then as soon as the alligator controversy went away, bam, transing your kids.
2: Reminds me of that story about the 13-year-old girl that's in the news today.
1: Do tell.
2: Well, it's kind of depressing. If you wanted to talk about something cheerful, this isn't it.
1: Well, it's the news is the news. We don't get to pick, you know.
2: A 13-year-old girl lost both legs. They had to be amputated after getting run over by a train. Now, of course, the family of the girl is suing the train company, the railroad.
1: Was the train not supposed to be there?
2: The train was just sitting there, minding its own business, quietly sitting in the train yard. And the girl and her, I guess some of her friends, whoever, were on the way to something, roller skating. And they decided to cross the train. It was just sitting there. And so they climbed up on the platform at the end of one of the cars. You know, you walk out. There's a place to stand so you can go from one car to the other. Well, they were crossing over. And as she was climbing onto the platform, the train began moving without notice. And she fell between the cars. It's a tragic situation. Got run over. And when the responders arrived, she was screaming in agony. And, you know, they were forced to amputate her legs due to another train approaching. Now, of course, the parents are suing the railroad company because there was no warning given before the train began to move. They should have heard a locomotive whistle or a horn or a bell or somebody go, all aboard, or, you know, whatever they did in the olden days with a train.
1: Train companies are not automatically liable for this sort of thing, especially if the person was trespassing. Now, if the person was a passenger, mm-hmm. you know, if the person was at a crosswalk and there was no crossing, the barrier wasn't ding, ding, ding.
2: Yeah, if it was broken or whatever.
1: Yeah, but if crossing signals, gates, or warning lights were faulty, the company's responsible. But if the person wasn't supposed to be there, that's called trespassing. If the person was on a private track property illegally, the company's generally not liable, which is a little bit what it sounds like you're saying.
2: This happened in Granite City, Illinois. Does that change the story at all to you?
1: No, but I do know where that is.
2: You feel a little more akin to the person?
1: No, not really, but it's interesting. I mean, I know where Granite City is not in the Chicagoland area, as they like to say.
2: Right.
1: That's a little closer to St. Louis.
2: Well, the parents are saying that the train was blocking pedestrian crossing.
1: Oh, well, then maybe.
2: And then that she had, you know, to get to the skating, she had to cross the track. I don't know if that's true or not, but that's what a lawyer's come up with.
1: If the train was blocking pedestrian crossing, she might have an argument to be made there. But if she was just walking through the train yard, it sounds like trespassing.
2: Yeah.
1: So given that new detail, it does change. Now, that would be what's called East St. Louis. That would be the east side of Mississippi River.
0: Rough part of town, huh?
1: So it does tell me a little bit about what ethnic background this person probably was.
2: She's a little white girl.
1: Oh, I wouldn't have expected that.
2: Look, she got the little cheerleading outfit going on and everything. 13 years old. I don't know if she was a cheerleader when she was 13, but there's a picture of her.
1: Well,
2: 8th grade.
1: Well, it's very sad. Either way.
0: And what's weird, if you scroll on down in that story a little bit, the lawsuit is seeking $50,000.
1: That's it? For her legs?
2: Seems kind of low. What about emotional distress?
1: They
0: said it's for medical expenses and emotional distress.
1: Is it possible they're asking for a low amount of money because, as we just pointed out, maybe she was trespassing? I don't know. I'm learning all about this now for the first time.
2: But their lawyer should have been asking for $5 million, and then you settle, you know, for like
1: a million
2: or something. But I don't know.
1: Anyway, $50,000.
2: It's tragic and sad. More entertaining and more uplifting stories to come, including a guy I had never heard of before this week, and now I'm a big fan of, Spencer Pratt. Oh, my God. Wait. They had the Los Angeles mayoral debate last night. Ooh, that was entertainment.
1: I've got clips. We also have updates on another bizarre news story. The J.P. Morgan Chase executive, who was hired and fired and claimed his female boss was forcing him to perform the Beast of Two Backs with her. That story just keeps getting weirder and weirder.
2: It troubles me because I had a boss who forced me into some situations that I was uncomfortable with, too.
1: Where? At a radio station?
2: His name was Ron. Not pretty.
1: Ron? Where was that?
2: Oh, it was here. At this station.
1: There was not a Ron at this radio.
2: Not anymore.
1: I don't think there was ever a Ron here, Mr. Kenneth. Are you sure he was a boss here, or was this just some guy you met in the bathroom?
2: Well, he said he was my boss.
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21: Hey, what's happening, fellow sports fans? It's Andy West. Let's look back on this day in sports history, May 7th. We'll start today in 1989, where Michael Jordan hits the shot with no time left on the clock against the Cleveland Cavaliers, sending them packing and the Bulls on to the next round. It would be Jordan's first trip to the Eastern Conference Finals. They would lose to Detroit, who would win the NBA championship. We'll stay with basketball, and today in 1995, Reggie Miller scores 8 points in 8.9 seconds to help the Indiana Pacers come back from what looked like an insurmountable lead of 105-99 with just over 18 seconds to play. His final 2 points were foul shots and gave the Pacers a 107-105 lead with 7.5 to go. The Knicks missed their last shot, and Indiana won almost single-handedly by Reggie Miller. And today in 2002, Allen Iverson of the Philadelphia 76ers gave us some sound bites that will live forever as he talked to reporters about practice.
22: Not a game, not a game, not a game. We're talking about practice. We're talking about practice, man.
20: Now you know. Today in sports history on

0: So they say he's a reality TV star. I'd never watched whatever he starred in. What was the show?
1: The Hills.
0: And you'd think I would have watched that, but I didn't look.
1: It was on MTV around the same time as Jersey Shore. I never watched either, but...
0: I might have been watching Jersey Shore, sadly. I did find that...
1: I think a lot of people
0: depressingly
1: did.
0: Entertaining, yeah.
1: I think the Jersey Shore probably had a bigger audience because there were people that watched it ironically, probably mm-hmm. like you. Whereas The Hills was just popular with... It was sort of... I think it was like a Real Housewives kind of a thing, but for a slightly younger audience.
0: That wasn't me.
1: Me neither. I didn't watch any of it.
0: So they had the mayoral debate with the
1: Spencer Pratt and Karen Bass.
0: The incumbent. That's who I was trying to say.
1: Yeah.
0: Karen Bass, she was there. And there was an Indian woman over there on the other side who was a Democrat. So she's, you know, taking shots at Karen Bass, too. So the moderators immediately tried to restrain Mr. Pratt from the very beginning, warning against name calling and scolding him when he called Karen Bass an incredible liar. Just love that. They treated him like he was a beggar at the royal table. He didn't belong. And yet, surprise to all, he did really well.
2: Mayor, I'm going to add 20 dip sites all around the communities connecting to pools. So God forbid the water system goes down again. These dip sites that will be connected to individuals' pools will fill up for the helicopters to have water.
3: Mayor Bass, do you have a response to that?
4: Yeah, absolutely. He's saying several things that are completely inaccurate. First of all, there was one reservoir that was out of commission. He is correct. A million years ago, it was for wildfires, but over the last 30, 40 years, it's been for drinking water. He talked about the winds. That is just completely inaccurate. If that were accurate, then the planes would have been able to fly. And so the winds reach close to 100 miles an hour, and the planes were unable to fly. So if there were reservoirs, if that reservoir had been open, it would not have worked. We had two other reservoirs totaling $8 billion gallons that were available.
3: Thank you.
4: Could not fly.
2: Yes, she mentioned me. So she's an incredible liar. Everyone on their phones, Google it. 40 weather stations in the Pacific Palisades. It never went above 40 miles per hour. She is referencing
3: the
2: Altadena fire.
3: I have to interrupt you.
1: Yeah, you can't fact check her.
0: How dare you, sir? Now, he's all fired up because of the fire, right? He lost his house in the fire back in the day. And
1: apparently it cost him most of his fortune. It said they went from having a net worth of about $10 million down to $300,000 or something.
0: That's not good.
1: Yeah, it's a big loss. Yeah.
0: They said what impressed a lot of people during the debate, though, besides the fact that he's getting in her face like she needs, that it wasn't just about the fire. They said he had knowledge of other issues that the city needs to address, crime, housing, homeless, and they said he was spiky without being rude. Although, you know, calling her incredible liar, I think it was pretty funny. She probably found it rude.
1: What about non-citizens voting?
5: This is a yes or no question, an answer. So there's an LA council member. He wants voters to decide. He is saying that non-citizens, should they be allowed to vote in local elections? Is this a yes or no, Mr. Pratt?
4: No.
5: Mayor Bass?
4: It depends. It's not a yes or no.
0: She can't even.
5: Depends on what?
4: Well, first of all, when you say non-citizens, it doesn't mean they're here illegal. It doesn't mean they're undocumented. They could have.
1: So if I just showed up and I rented out an Airbnb for 6 months, you think I should be allowed to vote?
0: I don't, but they do.
1: What?
0: Yeah, and the Democrats all over the country want illegals. Sorry, they want them to vote.
1: Is there any country on earth, Mr. Kenneth, where you could just show up and not be a citizen and vote?
0: America.
1: I mean,
0: many other countries is what he's asking.
1: There are a few places in America where, like New York City, there's places where they want non-citizens to vote. China. What happened to China? What would happen? Russia, Iran. I mean, just to name a few of the countries we're having trouble with.
0: Right.
1: Do you think they would allow us to go there and vote? What they're saying is that if someone from China came here with a student visa, they should be allowed to vote. No. Are you out of your effing mind? This is how you get the enemy inside the building.
0: After the debate, they gave them awards for who they thought won the debate, came in second and third. But of course, everything in Los Angeles now has to do with the Olympics coming. So they gave them, Spencer Pratt got a gold, Karen Bass got the silver, and then the Indian lady, Nithya Raman, city council member, she got bronze. They said she just appeared completely overwhelmed. Issues and things like that. Oh, no.
1: Whoa, Hindu phobia.
6: 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I'm the only one sane son of a bitch here. Just get the fuck out of my house now.
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22: Caffeine can be really good for you and help a lot of things, and caffeine can be kind of bad for you.
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22: Naturally, it's in the coffee bean and in chocolate and tea, but it's also added artificially in things like soda. Your body is enjoying the caffeine. It's blocking that adenosine. You're going to feel alert and awake. It's got that adrenaline going, and it's rewarding you with the dopamine. I mentioned the vicious cycle, the inevitable crash.
23: Right.
22: Like any stimulant drug, and you want more of it. Eventually, it's going to affect your sleep patterns. All right, how about some health benefits?
23: Right.
22: They found everything from not develop Parkinson's disease to dropping your risk of various cancers.
23: Well, coffee actually is shown to reduce your risk of diabetes.
22: 4 cups a day, 50% less chance of mouth and throat cancer.
23: You should eat more grapefruit because grapefruit contains something called naringin or naringin, and it actually slows the removal of caffeine from your brain.
22: Okay.
23: So you enjoy its effects longer.
22: Nice.
23: Yeah.
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0: says, what are you guys going to be doing for Ramadan this year? You got any big plans?
1: Oh, man, is that it snuck up on me. When is it?
0: I don't know.
2: The fact that you have to ask is insulting enough.
0: I think it was last month, but
2: when is it?
0: Yeah, it doesn't matter. It's when. It's the Ramadan in my heart.
2: Yeah, you can always celebrate in your heart. When is it? Eid or whatever it is.
0: Well, obviously, Eid is March 20th to the 27th.
2: I thought there was something coming up.
0: Oh, May 27th to the 29th. That's right.
2: Okay.
0: Yeah. Eid, they have more than one. There's more than one. Eid al-Fitr, and then there's Eid al-Adha.
2: I think Eid al-Adha
0: that's coming up
2: May 27th.
0: That's the annual Hajj pilgrimage. Running of the Hajj. Oh,
2: that's always a good time.
0: Bro, I love I love that Hajj. You know, I used to have lung handles. I don't know if you know that. But then when I started running the Hajj, that really helped.
2: That'll do it.
0: Yeah, love it. Love that Hajj. it's great. You just run in a circle. It's pretty wild.
1: Sure.
0: It's kind of like jogging, but at the end, we throw a gay guy off a building. No.
1: Well, that sounds like a party right there.
0: Oh,
1: it's
0: don't
1: wild. They also crush each, when they get so many people in, that they crush them in a stampede and a lot of people die, like getting stomped or smashed up into the wall or something?
0: Something like that, but also that happens in the mosh pit at a Metallica concert.
1: Well, yeah, so. I mean, that they don't have a... You know, they don't have an exclusive on acting a fool.
0: Mr. O, obviously, whenever you're ready, no rush, but we did a little pre-sports earlier. Should we save it?
1: Did pre-sport? What was the pre-sport?
2: You wouldn't have cared. I think they talked about soccer.
0: And also...
2: And hockey.
0: And the Astros got their asses kicked.
1: Oh, well, yeah, now that's regular sports. You went off into regular... You have soccer and hockey all day long. Is hockey over?
2: No,
0: it just started. The Stanley Cup.
1: The playoffs still going on. NBA got their playoffs still going on, so we'll let you know when we get a winner.
0: And this report is brought to you by...
1: Oh, that's the most important part. The sponsor of the program for the sports this morning is the Silver Slipper Casino. We could not give it a higher recommendation. We've been there. If you ain't, you should go. That's what we're saying.
0: Bro, I love it. If you've never been to the Silver Slipper Casino before, your life is pointless. You haven't lived a day in your life. I don't even know how you look at yourself in the mirror in the morning.
2: You could go in blindly and still have a great time, but if you want to check out ahead of time and see, you know, they have special events and all kinds of things going on there, you might want to time it.
0: All right, as you guys know, yesterday the Astros got their butts whooped, didn't they?
1: Yes, they did. 12-2. They was hoping to actually win a series, take 2 out of 3, because they won one. But then the Dodgers said, no.
0: 12-2.
1: We ain't going to allow that to happen because the Dodgers are good and the Astros are near the bottom of the barrel.
0: And my Braves lost yesterday to the Mariners 1-3. I'm pretty upset about that.
2: You're still the fan, though, right?
0: Oh, I love the Braves.
2: Yeah, for the moment.
0: And the Rangers take on the Yankees tonight. Something to take a look at there.
1: I think they got an afternoon game today.
0: Oh, is it 11:35 a.m.? You're right. It's technically a morning noon. It's a nooner.
2: Where are they playing?
0: Let's see. Where are they? Are they playing in? I don't know. I guess they're on the East Coast. Yeah.
1: Oh, I thought it was like a 3 o'clock start, but that might have been Eastern time. 11 o'clock Central.
0: Yeah, 11:35.
2: That's too big a gap.
0: It doesn't.
2: It's one time zone over.
0: Yeah, I hate a big gap.
2: Oh, do you?
0: Not a fan. this sort of qualifies as sports related news. Ted Turner.
2: Yeah, I had that too, but I had it slotted for celebrity death.
0: Well, he owned the Braves and the Hawks. You know, it's not nothing.
2: No, that's true. It's a sports story as well.
0: Yeah.
2: But
0: 87 years young. He was also married to Jane Fonda, poor guy.
1: Yeah, that's not the kind of thing you want to bring up when you're doing a eulogizing
0: yeah,
1: thing.
0: Yeah, right.
1: Leave Jane Fonda out of it.
0: But
1: that was only 10 years of his life. He lived 87, so, you know, small portion.
2: They did go on and on yesterday about, because we got news of his death right about the end of the show yesterday, so we didn't talk about him. But he's the one who, of course, brought us the 24-hour news cycle, the first one, and that's all there is now.
0: And I'll probably know him mostly as Captain Planet. You know, that's what my generation will know him as.
2: Is that a nickname they had for him?
0: Okay, so back in the, I think it was the 80s, there was this TV show called Captain Planet, and it was sort of like the Power Rangers or Voltron or something, but it was all about stopping pollution. And Captain Planet was just terrible. It was... It was one of the worst cartoons because every...
2: Sounds pretty bad right there.
0: Every episode had a lesson. And then Whoopi Goldberg was one of the voices. And LeVar Burton, you know him from Star Trek. And
1: Where?
0: Roots.
1: Roots. Yeah. That was Kunta Kinte.
0: Anyway, Ted Turner...
2: His name was Toby in that show.
0: Ted Turner invented this... this abomination, which was basically edutainment, they called it.
2: Oh, good.
0: It was all about how to save the planet, and then he... Bad guys who like to lose. Oh, God.
2: That is just terrible. Was that around the same time as, like, He-Man and Skeletor and all that?
0: Early,
2: 'cause I didn't look at that either.
0: Early 90s. Yeah. I remembered it earlier. It was 90 to 92, I think. It was just...
2: Kenny, you were right. What? Rangers 11:30.
0: Yeah.
2: 35. They're playing the Yankees, by the way, in Yankee land.
0: New York City.
1: So Ted Turner was 87, had five kids. I don't think any of them was with Jane. That was after, you know. And 14 grandkids, a couple of, what do they call them, the extra grandkids or whatever.
0: Great-grandkids.
2: Great-great-grandkids, yeah.
0: Sure.
1: But, yeah, the 24-hour news. And he also owned a lot of... land and buffalo. He seemed to enjoy having buffalo around, so he kind of encouraged them to make more buffaloes.
0: Yeah.
2: Well,
0: speaking of sports and wealthy guys,
2: a lasting legacy.
0: Legendary American investor and philanthropist Warren Buffett, or is it Warren Buffet, does not hold a charitable view for those who gamble their money on sports. He said it's a tax on stupidity. Of course, he invests in newspapers and fiat currencies
2: and trains.
0: Yeah.
2: So, don't forget the train.
0: So what does he know?
2: Yeah. And there's no crime against being stupid. You know, some people think it's stupid to buy the lottery tickets every week for

0: happens. Why did that upset?
1: Are you making fun of me or softball?
0: That really seemed to upset you that I asked that question. I'm just curious.
1: Well, the lineup today, good stuff if you like softball, and I do. Florida at Auburn, Alabama, Arkansas, Texas, and Ole Miss, and then the last game should be about 7 o'clock tonight, Oklahoma and Georgia. And then Friday, you got like the semifinals, and then the championship on Saturday. And then when all that's over, everybody goes and hugs mama on Sunday.
0: Well, that's a lot of fun. Happy Mother's Day there.
2: Oh, yeah. Big day for the mothers out there. Can you give it up for your mother?
0: And speaking of women in sports, I don't know if they have hazard pay for ball boys or ball girls in this case. In the eighth inning of Tuesday night's game between the San Francisco Giants and their in-state rival, the Padres, Giants slugger Bryce Eldridge hit a pitch from Jason Adam down the first base line. And it apparently it went right in. Yeah, it hurt a little girl there. Look at the ball girl. Hang on. She runs over. Apparently she there she goes.
1: That had nothing to do with the batter or the ball.
0: Yeah, but she just fell there, yeah.
1: She just tripped over the grass.
0: And do I need to point out the obvious here? She looks exactly how you'd think a little girl would look in San Francisco.
1: I thought for sure she was gonna get hit by a line drive of, you know, going foul towards the dugout or something, but she just tripped and fell.
0: I did kind of leave you to believe
1: yes,
0: that, didn't
1: you
0: I?
1: You did.
0: Some might think that being a highly ranked national college women's soccer powerhouse would mean you could defeat a high school boys team. You'd be wrong. As it turns out, the University of Washington Lady Huskies, a team that won a Big Ten tournament game and qualified for the Elite Eight last year, took on a team of teenage boys and lost.
1: Soccer, you say?
0: Yeah soccer. Okay. Yeah, but it's still interesting. Okay, Billy Ed, have you
1: Not everybody likes softball either, Billy Ed, so let it go.
0: Have you ever seen the video of the three best powerlifter, women, female powerlifters in the world?
1: Yeah.
0: Doing a strength competition against three average boys who work on a farm. These are fully grown.
1: Farm boys is strong, son.
0: Oh, they crushed them. Yep. Yeah. Google this. There's a video of these three women. They're all basically, I don't know if they're professional powerlifters or if they're just sponsored, whatever that means. And then three boys who've never been in front of a TV camera doing athletic competition in their life. And they have to do things like pick up giant tires and pull
1: bales of hay and cows. Yeah.
0: And the women lost.
1: I bet they did.
0: Yeah.
1: You ever see a video of the softball pitchers, the girls, you know, like a Cat Osterman type back in the day and all that, and Nicole Maid? They can throw a softball at a Major League Baseball player and whiff them.
0: Wow.
1: And they, first of all, they're only like 43 feet from the plate.
0: Sure.
1: Yeah, which is a little dangerous, especially if you did connect. Now, they've struck out some major league batters in their day, but if a guy does connect with it, you'll never see that ball again.
0: Yeah,
1: it's gone.
0: If he connects with it, fortunately,
1: that underhand fastball throwing thing, it's, according to people that play the game, they said it's much harder to hit because when it comes out from behind the thigh or the leg or whatever, the hip, when they let it go, you don't have a lot of time to react. They said they got like, 0.3 seconds from the time it leaves the pitcher's hand to, you know, the batter has to hit it.
0: Wow,
1: that's quick.
0: Those young women can really handle some balls.
1: Yes, they can.
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0: Newly released music from the Rolling Stones. Rolling Stones announcing a new album featuring Robert Smith.
1: Who?
0: That's interesting. And Paul McCartney.
1: Wait, that's a Beatle. I know him.
0: The new album from the Rolling Stones features The Cure's Robert Smith, Steve Winwood, Paul McCartney, Benmont Tench of Tom Petty and the Heartbreakers, and Chad Smith of the Red Hot Chili Peppers.
2: Chad. Go Chad.
0: I think he's the guy who looks like Will Ferrell, the drummer.
2: Mm-hmm.
0: That's kind of awesome.
2: Yeah.
0: That's not a bad album.
1: We've lost enough Beatles as they got older, and I guess we lost enough of the Rolling Stones as they got older, that now they're just kind of putting the Beatles and the Rolling Stones all kind of meshed into one new group, or what?
0: Well, I don't think it's unusual for musicians.
2: Together all the time. They collaborate is what they do.
0: Thank you, Mr. Kenneth.
2: Yeah, that's a big word, huh?
0: I mean, he's right. Yeah, that's true. You know, these country guys, they all play on each other's albums.
1: Yeah, I don't care for it.
0: You don't like when Ray Wiley Hubbard and
1: I'd like to be ornery. Can you let me be ornery if I want to?
0: R.I.P. ornery.
2: By the way, people...
0: Anyway, it's a good album is the point.
2: Our listeners know us so well. Me specifically in this case. I don't know who this was because it came from the app. We don't follow you or you know, sell your information because we don't know who you are.
0: If you use the smartphone app to send us a message and you don't tell us your name or how to contact you, it's just an anonymous... And we've never taken the time to figure out how to track where they come from, and we never will. That's not a priority.
2: We're really lazy.
0: No.
2: Says, "Dear Mr. Kenneth, you might want to start paying a little more attention to men's soccer. Lots of Latino men with perfect buns and legs. It is a sight to behold." Oh, girl, I'm familiar with the buns and the legs. Just the sport they play is it's not a thing. But, yeah, I can definitely support Latinos in short shorts, especially with really good endurance. Go all night.
0: Go team.
2: On the pitch, I mean, of course. Yeah, that's what I meant.
0: Obviously, that's what he meant.
1: A guy was Kyle wrote in. He didn't go through the app because it's right here. It says Kyle. A long time ago, an old boy used to work here, El Gringo, had a song about running in the hodge, and we used to play it all the time.
0: I know. I was trying to remember what it was called. I thought of that
1: earlier. It's not called running in the hodge?
0: No, I don't think so, no.
1: Are you sure it's not the hedge? No, it's hodge. Hodge. I don't think you spell it like the guy spelled it, but Kyle spelled it, but that's fine. We don't have to do it the way they say.
0: The problem is when I search the system for parody song and Muslim, about 200 files pop up. And you think I'm exaggerating, and I am, but it's actually, it's still dozens. It's a lot of stuff.
2: Yeah.
0: It's a lot of stuff. Yeah. Meet me in Benghazi, Muslims at the Starbucks, bomb beneath my jeans.
2: Oh, yeah.
0: Peace bound and down in the Quran, a place we can pray. I can buy a goat, Muslim USA, the itsy bitsy teeny weeny tiny little Sharia. Every Muslim must get stoned. You get the idea.
1: Well, are we going to have to play them all until we find which one it is?
0: Running in the hush. I could just call El Gringo. You know, we're still friends with him. He quit doing comedy a while ago.
1: Yeah.
0: He used to
1: probably sound asleep. I think he stays up really late and then gets high, you know. I mean, used to. That's why he was so funny, I think, because he was sleep deprived and stoned.
0: Yeah, and some about living in Livingston Parish. Just, you got to have a good sense of humor to be there. Something about that community. If you can't laugh at the world, believe me, Livingston Parish is not for you.
2: Brad emailed and he said, I was on that Spencer Pratt guy's side until you said he went from, you know, like 10 million to 300,000 in assets. Didn't the idiot have insurance? Well, I don't know how that happened. But if he wasn't smart enough to get insurance, maybe he shouldn't be mayor. But I don't know that that's the case. I will say this. The ads, the TV commercials, or wherever they're airing them, I don't know if they're on television or just on websites, they are getting a lot of attention. They said some of his ads are going viral nationwide now because, I mean, he's just running for L.A. mayor. But yesterday we saw one where he was Batman. Remember that? And I don't know what the other ones are like, but if they're all like that, I can see why people are interested.
0: It is. There's a lot of this stuff. Mm-hmm. And what's really awesome about it is that we live in an age now where average normal people with an iPhone can do the kind of stuff that lobbyists used to spend millions of dollars putting together a political attack ad.
1: Oh, you use that AI? They can do that stuff in like 2-3 minutes. They got a whole movie made.
0: Yeah, I mean, back in the day, it would cost hundreds of thousands of dollars to get a 30-second ad produced, and it would be boring.
2: Mm.
0: Nowadays, you just put some teenager on Adderall, leave him alone for an hour with his iPhone, and he'll come up with something Steven Spielberg-esque.
2: Yes, like the Spencer Pratt ads, yeah.
0: Yeah, the problem is some of it has a bit of language. That was the problem I had with it. But it was still fun to watch. I'll tell you what, we'll post it to the Walton and Johnson Instagram account.
2: Take a look at that.
0: And while we're on the Walton and Johnson Instagram account, that reminded me of something I wanted to show you, boys. We post a lot of viral videos there, and that's about all we do with it. And we know at some point they're going to take it down. So enjoy it while you can. But if you're on Instagram, just search for Walton and Johnson, and you will find a video of these two young women who I want to make famous today. These women stole a tip jar from a cashier in Houston. Look at this.
2: Oh, boy.
0: This young woman over here, I believe they're in a fried chicken restaurant.
1: And she's got a tube top on. Don't you love America?
0: And this little Asian girl, she's working the register, doing her best, turns her back for 1 second. They come over. They steal the tip jar.
1: Looks like they stole two of them.
0: Yeah. Well, there was, I think the tip jar was covered with something. It was covered with a little pumpkin. Oh. She reached over, she grabbed the pumpkin, realized it was useless.
2: She said, that's not what I wanted. There's no money in there.
0: And I just want to point out here that if you rob from people who have next to nothing, you deserve whatever terrible thing happens to you.
1: But they don't have to pay taxes on it, though. Thank you, President Trump.
0: On the tip or stealing?
1: All on the tips, but now that's their tips.
0: Have you ever
1: noticed?
0: They
1: claim that as their tips on the long form if they file long form.
0: No. Have you ever seen this, Mr. O?
2: I don't think those people are filing at all.
0: When you're doing your taxes, there's a little caveat. There's a thing on your taxes that says if you stole money, if you embezzled money, if you laundered money, you've still got to declare it,
2: yeah.
0: Or you've committed an additional crime.
1: Ain't that great? And some people actually fall for that. That's crazy.
3: I am a big, strong believer that size doesn't matter at all.
4: Everybody, round of applause, please. Everybody.
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16: In the NBA playoffs, after a string of blowouts, the Knicks had a close game, the result the same. New York beat Philly in Game 2, 108-102, to go up 2-0. In the late game, San Antonio rolled to their highest scoring playoff game since 1983, pounding Minnesota 133-95 to tie the series at a game apiece. Two Game 2s tonight, Cleveland-Detroit at 7 Eastern, followed by LA-OKC at 9:30, both games on Prime Video. In the Stanley Cup playoffs, the Buffalo Sabres started the second round with a 4-2 win over Montreal, and Anaheim tied their series up at 1 with a 3-1 Game 2 win over Vegas. Just one game tonight, Flyers-Hurricanes shifts to Philly for Game 3 at 8 Eastern on TNT. And in baseball, the Chicago Cubs won their 8th game in a row and their 3rd straight on a walk-off, beating the Reds 7-6 in 10 innings. The Cubs lead the NL Central by 3.5 games. 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

0: is this Boogie Woogie? Is that what they're shooting for there?
1: This is,
0: I don't know what, it don't sound quite right, but it's like they're trying.
1: It's a good question, Billy. This is what you call piano.
0: Uh-huh. Not which is kind of like Boogie Woogie.
1: Not to be confused with piano. Playing piano isn't really it's not really a song. You're just kind of, you're playing chords and just keys.
0: Bouncing around with no particular, it's kind of aimless.
1: Yeah. But you can't tell her she's playing it wrong because it's fun.
0: No, yeah.
1: And she's cute. Look at her.
0: Oh, I didn't know she was cute.
1: Yeah, she's a cute, cute little thing, yeah.
0: And when she plays, does she bounce her boobs up and down a little bit? Because sometimes they get a little hoppy.
1: Well, you know this.
0: They're hopping around on that bench.
1: It's an audio recording with just a photo of her album cover.
0: But I'll bet she does.
1: I mean, I get the impression she moves. Yeah, she probably jiggles, Billy. Does that make you feel better?
2: A very helpful audience. Several people have emailed trying to identify that particular song we were looking for. At least two guys said they thought it was Imagine.
1: It's not.
2: It's not. But it is a good song.
1: I mean, we could play Imagine if you want us to play.
2: Well, we're kind of in the mood now after hearing about the Hodge.
1: Look.
2: Do all that running.
1: We are going to pander to you. If we can do something without working, we will.

0: Hodge, not the Hodge.
1: Your mama calls you on the telephone.
0: And it's Mother's Day weekend, and there's Mama.
1: Haka laka mala lili li, haka hamala.
0: Okay, not my mama.
1: Imagine there's no bacon.
0: Oh, well, that's where you lost me.
1: Waiting in the world for you.
2: Now, we often associate the Taj Mahal with Indians, if I'm not mistaken. Hindus, right?
0: Well, yeah, it's in India. But Agra.
2: But it was built by a Muslim.
0: By an Indian Muslim. Yeah, it's not too surprising.
2: Well, when you're a Muslim, you're just a Muslim. They don't associate with ethnicities or nationalities.
0: Sure,
2: or
0: it crosses borders, obviously.
2: It was built by the Mughal Emperor Shah Jahan, the Muslim ruler.
0: He's a mogul.
2: In memory, well, that's not how they pronounced it back then. In memory of his beloved wife, Mumtaz Mahal.
0: You were living back then and heard them say it?
2: Oh, I'm very, very familiar.
0: I know, you've studied this, right?
2: With the rich history of 16th century South Asian Islam. That's, to me, paramount. The peak of culture at that time.
3: I'm still listening to the song, it's funny.
1: But I'm not the only one.
0: No, you know.
2: Dude, I found this
0: anyway,
2: thing.
0: There's no running in the Hodge there. Troy said, I had never heard one called Peacebound and Down. If that's what I'm thinking it is, I'd love to hear it.
2: It's not. That's a parody of Eastbound and Down. It's not. It's a metal song. Well, we'll find it.
0: It's not Jerry Reed?
2: I don't know why people think they're going to guess it. I know my sound library better than anyone.
0: You're missing the point. Troy wasn't guessing which one had Hodge in it. He said, you named off a whole list of songs that we have.
2: Yeah.
0: And he said, I don't think I've ever heard that one when you mentioned Peacebound and Down. If that's in the style of Jerry Reed, I'd like to hear it.
2: We'll play it.
0: Totally sad.
2: We'll play it coming up in a little bit. But since we were just playing that parody of Imagine, you know, that's a John Lennon song. And John Lennon once wrote a song. I'm warning you, Mr. O, this is really going to upset you.
3: Mm-hmm.
2: John Lennon once wrote a song called Women Are the N-Words of the World.
3: Say what?
2: Yeah, Women Are the N-Words of the World. Very controversial when it came out back in 1972 with John Lennon and Yoko Ono. And the band, we always call them the Plastic Ono Band, but they were actually called Elephant's Memory.
0: Oh, boy.
2: I know. She changed the name of their... It was a song about how sexism is as bad as racism, that sexism is as bad as racism against black Americans.
3: Mm-hmm.
2: And the lyrics go like this. It goes, women are the N-words of the world. Women are the N-words of the world. Think about it. Women are the N-words of the world.
0: Oh, so it was deep.
2: And when
0: had me thinking.
2: And when I watched this video yesterday of him performing the song, in my head I was like, well, did you think about it? Would John Lennon...
0: No, I didn't really think about it.
2: If he hadn't have been assassinated, would we look at him as the genius we do today? Like, some of the stuff he did was crap. It was just dirty diarrhea garbage. Revolution...
4: I've been saying that for a while. You're finally catching up, huh?
2: Well, I mean, Billy Ed gets it. Revolution number 9, have you ever listened to that? It's just noise. They were just high on drugs, and they were playing with noise for a while. They were real high on drugs, and they figured out how to hook up a bunch of diodes and synthesizers and amplifiers and make sampled records.
0: That would have pleased you immensely. You're Mr. Synthesizer.
2: No, I want you to use synthesizers to make like industrial music or something. I don't want you to just make noise.
0: Yeah.
2: It has to be in key. You know, I'd still like a verse, chorus, verse structure, you know?
0: Somehow, maybe sort of musical.
2: Yeah.
0: Not just noise.
2: Yeah. And that was kind of what the Beatles did. But my favorite Beatles moment of all time was when they let Ringo write a song. And what did he write a song about?
4: Underage girls.
2: No, that was the thing he did for his solo project.
4: Yeah, he's Ringo.
2: Even the Beatles wouldn't allow that. No, he wrote a song called Yellow Submarine. And what was that about? It was just about being in a magical ocean, just sinking around.
0: Mushrooms, you think?
2: Probably.
0: That's what got him there?
2: Gotta be.
0: Yeah, I would say so.
2: Absolute garbage.
0: Speaking of underage girls, did you hear about the raid on the cruise ship? This is a completely different story than the Hantavirus cruise ship. This is a Disney cruise ship that was, I guess, you know, do they call it anchored or it was in port or whatever? And the ICE, it was in Los Angeles, ICE raided the Disney cruise ship and apparently arrested all or a bunch of the workers.
2: I mean, it was the right thing to do.
0: The crew. And the first headline said it was a huge underage child trafficking op. Which sounds like, well, then that's good. They did that.
2: They got him off the Disney cruise with the little girls.
0: But then about 5 hours later, the headline changed. On the same news outlet, the headline changed, ICE raids Disney cruise, and it's like they were going after illegal aliens or something. And it's like, oh, well, that's bad. Oh, you shouldn't do that. No, it was about child trafficking.
2: Do you ever wonder if this is, it was divine intervention, but God got the wrong boat? Do you know what I mean? God wanted...
0: I strike you with the hantavirus, but, you know, he missed.
2: God was like, let's get all the pedophiles on that boat. Give them the hantavirus.
3: Did you just say God was wrong?
2: And then St. Peter was like, that's the wrong boat. And he was like, shoot.
3: You calling God out for a mistake.
2: No, I'm writing a joke. We're not being serious, Mr. O. We don't actually think God smited the hantavirus on a cruise ship.
0: I thought you were being serious.
2: No, we're not being serious.
0: I wasn't being serious, but you didn't know that.
2: But wouldn't it be funny if he was? That'd be funny, right?
3: Yeah, what if Mr. God, a good Catholic boy over there, saying God is making mistakes?
2: God's got a sense of humor. He would have to. I mean, come on, just look at Kathy Griffin. How could he allow that to exist?
3: All right, I'll give you that one. God, that was a mistake, Lord.
2: Anyway,
3: please take her away.
2: Also, isn't it interesting how the liberal media explains things in such a way as to make it all? They wrote the story at NBC7, the San Diego news outlet. Dharma Metya's 5-day cruise aboard the Disney ship Magic was full of fun until they stopped at Catalina Island and suddenly ICE agents boarded the boat and arrested her wine steward.
0: Ooh, Catalina, that's nice. You ever been?
2: I was just there, yeah, a couple of years ago.
0: And what surprised you the most about, I mean, it's a beautiful island and on a clear day you can see it from the mainland. It's pretty good ways out there. It takes a while to get there.
2: I've been to Catalina more than once. I went as a young man, and then I went more recently. I remember I was dating that Fox News girl for a while.
0: She was foxy.
2: The thing I found most interesting about Catalina Island is they hate marijuana smokers. Like, you live in California. There's no dispensary on the whole island. And if you smoke pot anywhere on that island, they get real mad at you. And there's only two towns on Catalina Island. There's the town everyone goes to. And then there's another obscure town at the opposite end of the island where people just own some boats and some cabins. And in between there, it's like no man's land.
0: Right. That's the place to live.
2: Where there's buffaloes and stuff.
0: That's, to me, that was a surprise. The buffaloes on an island. How'd they get there? They don't swim 20 miles.
2: It was a Hollywood movie production.
0: Yes.
2: Years ago, they brought these buffaloes out to make a Western film, and they didn't do a good job of managing them.
0: No.
2: So Wrigley Field.
0: The chewing gum boy.
2: He bought the buffalo from them and just let them live on the island.
0: And roam free. Kind of like, what's his name's? Hippos.
2: Right.
0: Down in...
2: Pablo Escobar, yeah.
0: Escobar's down in Central America or South America, wherever it is. It's south of Mexico somewhere. But they got hippos. And they really overpopulated.
2: Yeah, a lot of them. Well, there's a lot of buffaloes, to your point. And then while you're out there in no man's land in the middle of the island there, you'll... if you're out there exploring, you'll stumble across weird stuff. Like, I found a cowboy grave out there.
0: A cowboy grave.
2: You're just walking through the mountains. You come upon a hill. There's a little brush and a field, sort of.
0: Must have been a headstone of some kind, huh?
2: Right. It says, here lies Smokey Pete or whatever. I was like, oh, how about that? Smokey Pete was, someone missed him enough to put a rock here for him.
0: Aww.
2: And I thought that was kind of cool.
0: Kind of sad.
2: So I smoked a joint on his grave there. And
0: then they all hated you.
2: Well, yeah, that's pretty much.
0: How do they feel about gummies? Are they okay with that as long as I'm not smoking? I still want the THC, though, right?
2: You know, I didn't bother to ask them while they were arresting me.
0: Maybe the folks at Haywood Harvest could, let them know that you don't have to smoke it to enjoy it, if you know what I mean.
2: You're right. Yeah, you can get the balm, right? The salve. I'm not sure what...
0: Salve,
2: yeah. Or the stuff for your dog, too, you know?
0: Yeah, but you shouldn't take that.
2: No, that's...
0: You should take the stuff for humans.
2: It's for your dog. Although you could take the stuff for your dog. No one says you can't, you know?
0: Yeah. I mean, you can eat dog food if you want to. It won't kill you.
2: Yeah, I tried it a couple times. It was fine.
0: Dogs eat people food all the time, and it's not good for them.
2: Okay.
0: But they love it.
2: Blueberries. Milton loves blueberries.
0: Well, okay, some people. But people just like handing anything on their plate. You know, like, let your dog finish your spaghetti because you didn't eat it all or something. No, don't.
2: Nothing with garlic, onions, avocado, chocolate, or grapes. Grapes are bad for dogs. And then, but they're also...
0: It's weird, though, but they love wine.
2: You're not supposed to get your dog drunk, Billy Ed. And I don't think you're supposed to get it high either.
4: I thought we were telling jokes around here and being not serious, but now all of a sudden I'm the bad guy.
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0: pocket. Oh, we like killing Christians just for fun.
1: Yeah, they do.
0: You better accept Sharia law and our world domination. We're peaceful now. Watch us kill someone.
1: That kind of sums it up, doesn't it?
2: Who's watching the Gwyneth Paltrow podcast?
3: I didn't know there was such a thing.
2: Yeah, Gwyneth Paltrow has a podcast.
1: Does she light a candle before every podcast?
2: Oh, God.
1: Ugh.
2: Does everybody not understand why he asked that question,
1: Billy? I don't want to get into that.
2: Billy,
1: literally.
3: I know what her candle's supposed to smell like.
2: She sells a candle called "This Candle Smells Like My Vagina." Anyway, on a recent episode of the Goop podcast, Gwyneth Paltrow, who is worth $200 million, had this to say.
4: How do you think we got to this place in culture where sort of nothing matters? And now all that matters is these kind of super rich white dudes mm-hmm. who are breaking rules, setting rules.
2: Mm-hmm. Wait, you're mad about super rich white
1: super
2: dudes?
1: Super rich. Well, she's not a dude. She's just mad at the rich dudes, not the chicks, you know?
2: I don't understand. I'm sorry. That men built the modern world and you're mad about it?
1: And they got rich doing it. This is a lot like the female movie stars, the celebrities who have a huge career, a body of work behind them now. And then you found out they got there because they slipped their way with a Harvey Weinstein or other type of person, from the audition, the couch, and then they want to go back and complain about that. But they kind of volunteered to do it so that they could have a career. And now they're mad.
2: Mm.
1: But not then. Only after they get all the fame and the fortune.
2: Yeah, imagine that.
3: We discussed the prices of stuff earlier this morning. People are still emailing. Price of condoms. Way too high. They're expensive. It was news to me, but I'll take your word for it. And the guy said, well, one of the reasons is because if you go to high schools and colleges, especially in Democrat-run towns, they're just handing out condoms left and right. They're just throwing them around. And every time the Olympics come up, don't they throw out like 20 or 30,000 condoms to the Olympians? They put them in their little prize bag they get.
2: I think that's a little misleading, though, because they make it sound like they use them all. I think they're keeping them as souvenirs.
3: But it's still, they give them away. That's why when you buy one, you have to pay for 9 other people's condoms. That's why the price is high, just like health care.
2: Or cell phones.
3: And everything else. Well,
2: Obama phone.
3: Now you know why. And the other thing, fast food. Yeah, fast food prices. You just go get a hamburger and some fries. It's $13 now. And reason for that, Democrats basically pushed the increase of minimum wage to the point where the guy that owns the place has to raise the food prices to pay the new minimum wage for the employees.
2: Hmm.
3: Or get one of them robots, and that costs money too.
2: Yeah.
3: And that's why stuff keep going up, because they're making it. They're doing it on purpose.
1: I don't like it.
2: I don't like it either. The thing they're mad about today is the cost of the McDouble is $2.50. And when I saw that, I thought, it's only $2.50.
3: I was going to say, get two or three of them.
2: It's like, that's what we're mad about? I feel like that's a good deal nowadays. And then there is the tomato fraud lawsuit.
1: Tomato fraud?
2: Yeah, there's a canned conspiracy taking place. Two Californians are suing Cento Fine Foods for allegedly committing tomato fraud, claiming the fruits in its canned products are not a coveted Ferrari of tomato varieties that they boast that they are. Now, I'm sure you know the tomato is a fruit, so that's...
1: Of course.
2: The plaintiffs allege that New Jersey-based tomato brand Marinara Sauce Company is the primary culprit of tomato fraud in the U.S.
3: Can't believe they said it was like the super greatest tomato of all time, and it was only average.
2: It says it's certified San Marzano labeling, according to the class action lawsuit.
1: Yeah.
2: But the lawsuit alleged that the tomatoes don't live up to the luxurious taste of genuine San Marzano tomatoes, which are favored in Italian cooking for their thicker wall, fewer seeds, and lower acidity levels. Remember remember I told you that ketchup doesn't belong on a hot dog because of the acidity levels?
1: Mm-hmm.
2: This is what I'm talking about.
3: Also, just the look. It just don't look right. Hot dog's supposed to have yellow on it. Mustard, that's how it works.
2: Yeah, eat a man's hot dog. If you can't have a man's hot dog, why don't you just sit down? Why don't you go sit down when you pee-pee, you loser?
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17: It's August 2023, a county government meeting in Pennsylvania's Lehigh Valley. 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
18: My two-month-old son was happily drinking milk from his bottle when he quickly started choking, turned blue, and went limp. My boyfriend transported our son to the changing table as I grabbed an anti-choking device and my boyfriend began assembling it. 2 pumps of the device and my son was conscious, gasping for air and coughing up milk.
17: They all went to the ER to make sure the baby was okay.
18: But upon arriving at Lehigh Valley Hospital, the diagnosis quickly became something so different.
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18: She stated to my father and mother-in-law that we are young, first-time parents who got frustrated with our baby and violently shook him to make him stop crying, and a confession would only make things easier for us.
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18: 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And I'm a mom who lost everything in less than 24 hours due to one doctor's misdiagnosis. Enough is enough.
17: 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And the next one. The stories they tell form a pattern of parents walking into a Lehigh Valley hospital to get help for a child, only to leave without them. And the same doctor's name kept coming up again and again. A pediatrician.
19: I ask you, what kind of doctor does this?
17: That's what I wanted to know, too. From Serial Productions and The New York Times, I'm Diane Neary. And this is The Preventionist, a story about a doctor and the rise of a powerful field of pediatric medicine.
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0: we suspected.
1: Bro, this is prophetic. Do you know how?
0: Yes, it is.
1: Are you aware of how bad it's become in Manchester?
0: And how old is the song?
1: I don't know. From like
0: 10 years?
1: Probably.
0: Yeah.
1: A while ago. Yeah.
0: By the way, you said you were going to check with El Gringo to find the one that's got the Hodge in it.
1: I've been texting with him for 20 minutes. He can't remember either. There's so many.
0: The guy that wrote and sang the song can't even remember which one it is.
1: It was like this. It was like a metal or a rock song, and there's a part in the middle where it goes, running in the hush, hush.
2: Maybe when he sobers up, it'll come to him. Give him a couple hours.
1: I know. It's driving me nuts.
0: Oh, a while ago, we talked about Jersey Shore. I mean, we just brought it up randomly because we were mentioning Spencer Pratt and running for mayor of Los Angeles. He was on a reality TV show that wasn't the Jersey Shore. And look at this. Tonight, the 9th season premiere of Jersey Shore Family Vacation on MTV. Isn't that good timing?
1: Isn't that something there?
0: You ever watched it? Have you seen any of the first 8 seasons of Jersey Shore Family Vacation?
1: I never really watched anything other than clips. I like the idea of it, but I just...
0: The only thing I can remember from it is that dude that punched the wall in Italy. Remember that dude? I think it was Mike.
1: Mike the Sensation? The Situation.
0: Situation, that's him. He forgot. Over in Italy, in the olden days, they used to build houses and stuff out of solid plaster. It's like cement, basically.
1: Sure. It's not like here where it's just drywall.
0: Yeah, he thought it was like some drywall. He was going to put his fist through the wall, ended up like breaking his hand.
1: They make the walls the last there.
0: Dumbass.
1: It's like, well, cars are like that too. You know, these old cars were made out of steel.
0: Hell
1: and iron.
0: Yeah.
1: And nowadays cars are made out of what? Not fiberglass.
0: Like aluminum.
1: Plastic.
0: Yeah. Some fiberglass. Yeah.
1: Just garbage, right? It's designed to break.
0: Everything's disposable these days. You know, you buy something and they're like, you know, you got 2-3 years out of it. That's plenty.
1: Everything's disposable nowadays, including human traffickers. Jeffrey Epstein's alleged suicide note was finally revealed.
0: Wait, his suicide note?
1: I know.
0: He left a suicide note. When was this?
1: We just discovered it.
0: How long ago did he allegedly commit suicide?
1: I believe, was it 2018 or
0: 2019, I'm thinking?
1: Pre-pandemic.
0: Yeah, but that 19 was pre-pandemic.
1: In my head, I don't remember. I just remember things happened before the pandemic or after the pandemic. Mm. Anyway, as you know, he's the convicted pedophile. It appears to claim investigators found nothing on him. The barely legible note reads, "They investigated for month, found nothing." It has been released by a New York court order yesterday in response to a New York Times petition.
0: Where was this suicide note for the last, I don't know, 6-7 years?
1: Or why wasn't it in the Epstein files?
0: Where was it? Yeah.
1: So I'm going to read it to you. So 16-year-old charge results, the note reads. It is a treat to be able to choose one's time to say goodbye. What you want me to do? Bust out crying, ! No fun, all caps. Not worth it. The note was purportedly written after Epstein tried to hang himself in his Manhattan cell in July 2019.
0: Okay, so this was a first attempt?
1: Yeah.
0: And then the next attempt worked out really well because for some reason they turned off all the security cameras and his guards all left the room for a half an hour or so. And then they came back and what? Oh my God, he's dead.
1: This is great. He was unsuccessful in that attempt and blamed his cellmate, disgraced cop and convicted quadriplegic murderer Nicholas Tartaglione.
0: Yes, remember that.
1: Quadruple murder, sorry.
0: Not quadriplegic.
1: Quadriplegic would have been way funnier.
0: That would have been harder.
1: He had no arm to stand on there. He was unarmed. He had no leg to stand.
0: Anyways,
1: a cripple was the point. Yeah. Tartaglione found the note and gave it to his lawyers as purported proof that he did not attempt to murder the disgraced investor, Jeffrey Epstein. Mm. And his lawyer claimed the note was later verified as being written by Epstein, according to the Times. Epstein succeeded in killing himself in August 2019.
0: He succeeded. So twice in 1 year, the second time the charm.
1: There. Well, they say he killed himself and he wasn't murdered.
0: That's all we have to know.
1: Do you know what I think happened? And the reason that Trump was trying to cover everything up isn't because he's a pedophile. It's not because Trump was into voluptuous blondes. We know his type. I think it's unlikely that the Democrat Party spent $1 billion to stop Trump when they were in possession, purportedly or hypothetically, of evidence that he was a pedophile.
0: Right. If they could have, they would have.
1: Yeah. I don't think that's what happened. I think the reason Trump dragged his feet on releasing these Epstein files, besides the fact that it would have made diplomacy very hard, because the people that were in the Epstein files, they're not, it's not like Kevin Bacon and George Clooney. It's wealthy billionaires and millionaires and bank executives who fund the world's governments. So that would make it hard
0: but
1: to
0: they're
1: do.
0: They're not sexy or hot.
1: No. No, but it would make it hard to do diplomacy. But the other side of this is, what if the stuff we're not seeing just details how they killed him? Because he died while Trump was president, and he knew Trump, and they clearly didn't like each other. Trump banned Epstein from Mar-a-Lago years before anybody cared about Epstein.
0: Mm-hmm. And yet they still want to keep trying tying them together.
1: I think

0: one of the greats of all time. He said, I love Ted with all my heart, adding he, that's Jane Fonda saying that. But Trump referred to him as a friend, and he was great. Well, that, now the media's torn. Well, we were going to eulogize the great Ted Turner, but now he's friends with Trump. Trump likes him, so screw him. Never mind. Forget Ted Turner.
1: Well, the whole thing, it's pro wrestling, right?
0: Yeah. So,
1: we've heard this before. We've heard before that once upon a time, they were all friends. It wasn't that crazy of a thing at the time to believe. And then we heard that they weren't friends, and then we heard that they were friends. And, you know, Dave Chappelle perfectly explained the Donald Trump movement, especially the first time around. Trump was leaving office. Joe Biden was incoming. And Chappelle was the first guy to explain Trump was part of the party. They were all the Ted Turner party, the Warren Buffett party. They were all homies. They were buddies, mm-hmm. right? And then Trump decided to out all of them.
2: Oh, yeah.
1: He walked out of that building and he said, well, why don't I let Chappelle tell you?
2: And I'm watching the news now. They're declaring the end of the Trump era. Now, okay, I can see how in New York you might believe this is the end of his era. I'm just being honest with you. I live in Ohio amongst the poor whites. A lot of you don't understand why Trump was so popular, but I get it because I hear it every day. He's very loved. And the reason he's loved is because people in Ohio have never seen somebody like him. He's what I call an honest liar. Well, I'm not joking right now. He's an honest liar. That first debate, I'd never seen anything like it. I've never seen a white male billionaire screaming at the top of his lungs, this whole system is rigged, he said. And across the stage was a white woman, Hillary Clinton and Barack Obama, sitting over there looking at him like, no, it's not. I said, now, wait a minute, bro. It's what he said. And the moderator said, well, Mr. Trump, if in fact the system is rigged, as you suggest, what would be your evidence? You remember what he said, bro? He said, I know the system is rigged because I use it. I said, God damn. And then he pulled out an Illuminati membership card and chopped a line of cocaine up and put it right into the podium. No one ever heard someone say something that true. And then Hillary Clinton tried to punch him in the taxes. She said, this man doesn't pay his taxes. He shot right back. That makes me smart. And then he said, if you want me to pay my taxes, then change the tax code. But I know you won't, because your friends and your donors enjoy the same tax breaks that I do. And with that, my friends, a star was born. No one had ever seen anything like that. No one had ever seen somebody come from inside of that house, outside, and tell all the commoners, we are doing everything that you think we are doing inside of that house. They just went right back in the house and started playing the game again.
3: They provided $0 to deal with the ongoing genocide of MMIWG2SLGBTQQIA+.
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0: I did not like the load reload era of Metallica. They've re-released the what I think was the worst Metallica era.
1: Is it because you told them you didn't like it?
0: Yeah.
1: I thought so.
0: But I do like early voting. I like that if people are too busy on election day.
1: Okay. You like the early vote.
0: Yeah, exactly. Yeah, get out and vote right now, guys. Now, not everyone in Louisiana could vote right now. Only eligible, properly registered voters can participate in early voting.
1: I thought they messed up the voting this year because they were redistricting, then they weren't redistricting, then they were redistricting again, and then somebody decided they maybe they because it's supposed to be happening soon. And is it still happening?
0: May 2nd to the 9th. Now, Louisiana...
1: We're in the middle of early voting right now.
0: Right. It's one of those strange places in the country where you have to be a citizen to vote.
1: Weird, huh?
0: Yeah, yeah, it's not like L.A. or New York where just anybody that walks in there, anyone with a hypodermic needle sticking out of their eye socket can walk in and vote. You got to be 18. You got to reside in Louisiana in the specific parish where you're voting.
1: Oh, boy. Rules, rules, rules.
0: And, you know, I don't know if you guys heard
2: about a legal ID. Do I have to have a legal ID? Because I don't know where the hell you're going to get a driver's license around here.
0: See, I've looked into it and black.
1: You have a driver's license.
0: Yeah, I've seen it. Yeah, I've seen
2: you. Oh, you have.
0: I've seen you buy booze and ammo and all kinds of. What are you talking about? I've gone drinking with you before.
2: Well, I'm not talking about me specifically, but I'm told every other black person in this country don't know how the hell to get a legal ID. That's what whitey say.
0: And yet, weirdly,
1: you know you have them.
0: I live in a place where there's lots of black people. Believe it or not, I know a whole...
1: You know black people?
0: And they've all got IDs.
1: Get out.
0: I live amongst them. Anyway, you can vote right now. And if you are going to vote and you're in the Slidell area, we like Brian Nico for sheriff. Give him a vote. Police chief.
1: We just talked to Brian, and he had some interesting insight as to what's going on over in the Slidell area and why you need him to fix it.
0: Yeah, apparently they got... No, it's Brian Nico is NICAUD for Slidell chief. Get over there. Give him a vote. You know what I like about Brian? He looks like Mr. Clean. That's what I like about that guy.
1: He also brought up something about the political mafia that's running the town.
0: Well, yeah, apparently it's a good old boys club there.
1: Well,
0: It's like when Landry took over as governor. There was a group of people that had been in charge for a while. They didn't like somebody new showing up.
1: Is he still governor? I heard they was going to recall old Jeff there because for no particular reason other than they just didn't like him.
0: They don't like him because he's MAGA.
1: Yeah.
0: No, I don't think they have enough signatures on the petition.
1: Right now, I think they have four, and it was just that lady's family. So Election Day is coming up May 16th.
0: But early voting is till the 9th.
1: Is going on until Saturday or through Saturday. But then they also have another election coming up June 27th. That they're assuming there will be runoffs, and that is runoff time, and so you can vote then.
0: Runoffs?
1: Yeah, and you can early vote in June for the runoff thing. There, so you needed to know.
0: Yeah, get you some, ladies and gentlemen.
1: Mm-hmm.
0: I'm getting messages from people today. They're upset about 7-Eleven's closing. They say they're all turning into just empty lots. 7-Eleven closing 600 stores this year. You're not going to notice a difference, though, because they'll all be converted into homeless shelters or homeless encampments.
1: Or look kind of like they're open.
0: Yeah, it's going to look pretty similar there. Less people from South Asia, but just as many hobos, so
1: sure.
0: That part of it won't change. I also wonder, too, when we went and looked at the H-1B visa audits, and they realized a lot of these people were not software programmers and... doctors, like
1: right. We're like engineers, you know, that's what they claim to get in.
0: There's a shortage of engineers and a shortage of doctors. I think there's an argument to be made. Importing some isn't the worst idea. We need those, right?
1: But they lied about the fact that they were what they said they were. When they got here, they found out they didn't know anything.
0: Because there was an audit performed, and you could see the salaries and where they were working.
1: Mm-hmm.
0: And thousands of them were making $30,000 a year at a 7-Eleven. And now 600 of those 7-Elevens are going to close. Do we deport all the guys that got an H-1B visa?
1: Huh.
0: We didn't need you in the first place.
2: Maybe they could go to work for Spirit Airlines.
1: That's 50,000 employees?
0: 17.
1: Oh, 17. Oh, it was the passengers. They had 50,000 passengers stranded. 17,000 employees lost their job. Now, 17,600, thanks to, what is it, still the Southland Corporation that owned 7-Eleven? It used to be a long time ago.
0: Isn't that amazing? I knew how many people got laid off from Spirit, but yeah. I don't know my own sister's birthday.
1: Yeah, I don't either.
0: Me neither, yeah.
1: You remember the commercials for 7-Eleven back in the day, though? They were all
2: I heard them in Houston because that's where, you know, I was living. But they had great commercials. Oh, thank heaven. That guy that used to go around, you probably never heard of him. That guy used to go around and they'd do commercials, and then he'd like, oh, thank heaven for 7-Eleven. And he'd say it like that, real funny. It was good, man.
0: Back in the 90s, the last time I went to 7-Eleven, it was probably the 90s. It's been a long time, because we don't have it around here.
1: No, really. I won't miss them because I never see one anymore. But I used to like their signs. They were, what, red and green on a white background, I think. And they were clever.
0: It used to be open from 7 to 11, mm-hmm. and then it was open 24 hours. But I remember back in the 90s, Fox partnered with 7-Eleven. So they could put out the new Revenge of the Nerds 3D movie.
1: Ooh.
0: And to get the 3D glasses and the Smell-O-Vision scratch and sniff.
2: You needed that.
0: You had to go to a 7-Eleven and buy a Revenge of the Nerds themed Slurpee or whatever it was.
1: Sure.
0: And I remember being in middle school and pedaling my BMX bike. I was like, well, I'm going to watch this on Sunday night after The Simpsons. I'm going to watch that Revenge of the Nerds movie and getting the glasses. And I was like, you know, Booger, he's really funny. I like Booger. Booger's hilarious. Anyway, and then I watched it, and I remember thinking, it's not that good. No.
1: Yeah.
0: I paid money for this.
1: Did you not scratch when you were supposed to scratch, to sniff what you were supposed to sniff?
0: It was exactly what you think it would be, too. It was like...
2: stupid.
0: Like, Booger would fart, and it was like, he farts, scratch number four, and then you'd sniff it, and you're like, it sort of smells like a skunk, kind of. It smells like bad cheese. Or
1: kind of the way Kesha described one of her boyfriends.
0: Kesha is in the news today. Because she says she is physically attracted to men with one eye.
1: Yeah.
2: I mean, like Dan Crenshaw?
0: Like Dan Crenshaw, right.
1: Oh, I don't think specifically him.
0: It's a Huffington Post article or one of those websites. And the headline went something like this. It said, don't kink shame Kesha attracted to one-eyed men.
1: Yeah, she thinks they're hot. Then she said she dated one. And it was cool because she was attracted to him. But then it didn't last. Because, and I quote, he smelled kind of like a Subway sandwich that had been sitting in the back of your car for a couple of days. That sounds like your scratch and sniff story.
0: Yeah, but wait a second. If we're not supposed to kink shame Kesha for her eye socket fetish, why are we going after Christy Gnome's husband for his big fake balloon boobs?
2: Yeah.
0: Leave
2: Christy Gnome alone.
3: They make me sick.
4: Walton and Johnson.
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0: All right, kiddos. Pope Leo called his bank's customer service line. And that sounds like the setup to a bad joke, but
1: I was already expecting something. What?
0: No, it's not.
1: The Pope calls the bank.
0: It sounds like I'm going to say a Pope and a rabbi and a Muslim leader walked into a bank, but that's not actually what I'm going to say. This is a real news story. It involves the Pope calling his bank. I want you to imagine you work at a bank.
1: Okay.
0: And someone calls up and they're having problems with their account. And then you say, who is this? And
1: hey, it's a Pope.
0: I know he doesn't talk like Guido.
1: I know, but you want him to, don't you?
0: I mean, because he's... Think more Chicago. It's like, hey, the Bulls, the Bears. You're doing New York. You got to do Chicago.
1: The Pope's from what part of town?
0: South Side. He's from Bridgeport.
2: That's the roughest part of town.
0: You're going to get a beef and peppers. It might be what's for dinner.
1: Wasn't there some other guy from the South Side? Chicago?
0: Leroy Brown, yeah.
1: Yeah, him and the Pope. Probably grew up together.
0: Didn't that guy write more than one song about a bad guy from the South?
1: Jim Croce is that guy. And yeah, he had that bad Leroy Brown. And the other one, and the guy came up from Alabama and showed him how Southern boys would go.
0: Yeah. The problem with bad Leroy Brown is he got the voice wrong, you know?
1: Uh-huh.
0: That's not how the song would have gone. It would have gone, he went bad Leroy Brown.
1: Yeah, the Bears.
0: The Bears.
1: The now, Pope.
0: Pope
1: called the bank.
0: So the Pope called his bank's customer service line to change the information on his account. And the lady at the other end...
1: He couldn't remember his password?
0: No, she hung up on him.
1: What?
0: She hung up on him.
1: Oh, she must not be Catholic.
0: Here is Father Tom McCarthy telling the... Go ahead, Tom. Tell the story there.
3: 2 months in, he calls his bank to change his phone number. And so he gets a lady, says, yes, ma'am, I'm Robert Prevost. I'd like to change. She asks all the security questions. Mm-hmm. And then he says, oh, I'm sorry, sir. It says here you have to come in person. And he said, well, that's not going to, I'm not going to be able to do that. Would it matter to you if I told you I'm Pope Leo? She hung up on him.
1: I love it.
3: Could you imagine being known as the woman who hung up on the Pope?
1: That's clever.
0: Yeah, you say you're the Pope there, huh?
1: Yeah. Oh, baby,
0: don't you want. It really is the New Orleans of the North, you know?
1: Oh, absolutely.
0: You ever been to Chicago?
1: Yeah.
0: For real, there's a lot of similarities there. Great music, great food. The people are a little odd. The politicians are a little shady.
2: Boy, yeah, the politicians.
0: And some of the funniest accents you ever heard in your life.
1: You got it.
0: New Orleans and Chicago.
1: In New Orleans, they talk like they're from New York. New York or Jersey sometimes.
0: On
1: like
0: the
1: that.
0: Shore, yeah, on the
1: but
0: shore.
1: But then they politics and they act like it's more like Chicago.
0: 100%.
1: Speaking of politics, somebody sent me this just, and I'm just marveling, but it is true. Back when Jimmy Carter was running for president, he created something called the Department of Education.
0: Sure.
1: That was his way of purchasing the teachers' union endorsement.
0: That's a great way of explaining it.
1: In
0: that
1: 1979,
0: is what happened.
1: Yeah. The USA was number one around the globe in education in 1979. So they developed the Department of Education.
0: Federalized education. It was normally very local.
1: All these years later, and $4 trillion later, the United States is now 40th in the world in education. However, we are still number one in cost per student.
0: Wow.
1: Yay. Thanks, politicians.
0: And kind of the same thing with healthcare, too, isn't
1: yep.
0: it? You ever get a surprising healthcare bill?
1: Everyone.
0: Months after you had your hernia treatment.
1: Turns out, we decided we're not covering that.
0: I was looking at one of these yesterday on social media. A friend of mine is a right-leaning activist and posted something here. Here we go. Riley Gaines posted this. It's been 7 months since we had our baby, and we're still receiving unexplained hospital bills. Tell him, Riley.
4: I gave birth to this perfect, precious little angel in September of last year. It is April, nearly May of the next year, and I am getting bills in the mail nearly every single week. Let's look at them. Okay, this one is a bill for $2,000. The service description literally just says vaginal birth.
0: Huh.
4: Here's another bill for $1,261. What's the description for? Actually, it doesn't even say. Here's another one for $336. The service description is subsequent hospital care. What does that mean? Here's another $675 charge for hospital discharge day. What service is it? You're just charging me for discharge day? It says on this bill that our insurance information wasn't provided, but our insurance was provided on every other bill. I don't know. None of it makes sense. My husband just called. He was on the phone for 20 minutes, and we got no answers.
1: No.
4: They said they could get back to us in the next 90 days. You have to assume that they just hope people pay these without asking
1: any
4: questions.
1: Exactly what they're assuming.
0: And she knows the president.
1: Yeah, she does. She, in the video, which you couldn't see, she is holding her precious little angel up against her shoulder, and she's reading it. I love her eyes. Her eyes, at first, she just looks ditzy. Does she not? She just looks kind of ditzy to me. But you know, she's not.
0: No, she's a bright person.
1: She's a very intelligent person. But her eyes are just, they're alive. They dance in her face. It's fun to watch.
0: A really funny comedian is this this Jew girl from New York named Arian Wexler. I just say it like that to trigger you. And she also did a video recently where she talked about this problem.
5: So I saw Riley post a video about surprise hospital bills that she got after giving birth. And I wanted to weigh in here because I had a very similar experience when I had surgery. When I was 25, I had a tumor removed. That was already scary and emotional. Thank God. Thankfully, my surgery was successful. But then for months after, almost a full year later, I would get these random surprise hospital bills for thousands, thousands of dollars. And at the time, I didn't even know that you could call a hospital and just like try to negotiate with our billing department and negotiate the bill down. But also, what? What do you mean that we're negotiating these bills?
0: Guys, I love how it's suddenly conservative millennial women that are sounding the alarm on this. Like, it's, guys, this problem's existed for a while. It's been an issue. And we all just accept it. And suddenly a group of women in their 30s, early 40s, late 20s are like, you know, we don't have to put up with this. You could just tell us what it costs.
2: Maybe the conservatives are making noise about it now because they're the only ones that get the bills. A lot of people get free health care, you know, because we pay for it.
0: Yeah. There's a group of people out there.
2: That bill might not even have been for her operation on her tumor. That might have been some third world recent arrival here who had a tumor removed. And they said, just send it to Jane. She'll pay it. And a lot of people do. I get bills in the mail for, you know, a doctor visit. And the insurance company says, well, we'll only pay for this much. And I don't care if it's 50 cents or $500. I don't pay that bill until at least the third time that they send it to me. Because the insurance company is still reviewing. But they want their money now. And the insurance company might decide in their review 90 days from now that they'll pay it.
0: Months ago, here's another one. Months ago, I ordered something from a record label in London. It wasn't very expensive. I probably spent $40 on a couple little items. The items came, I'd forgotten about them. Weeks after the delivery came, I get an email, text messages. I start getting bombarded with information from FedEx. Linking me to the FedEx website.
1: Uh-huh.
0: Now, very suspicious of this. I thought it was a scam at first, telling me, you still owe over $20 on tariffs. Excuse me? How could I owe that money? I paid for shipping. Mm-hmm. Why didn't you tell me before? They're like, well, we didn't know it cost that before. You should know.
1: Mm-hmm. Yeah, you should have mentioned it. You know, there are stories now going around, and I just read one recently. Stores like Walmart, for example, but not just them, I'm sure. They have electronic pricing.
0: Yeah.
1: They said customers are noticing the pricing goes up between the time you take it off of the shelf and the time you get to the register. They can change it like that. It's price gouging. That's all it is. Oh, a lot of people are buying that. Let's raise the price.
0: But, Mr. O, didn't you say you had a way to change the price when you were going from the shelf to the register?
2: There is a way. Now, I don't know about that electronic price and stuff, but, you know, if they got little tags, little stick-on tags.
0: Sure, yeah.
2: You know, you just say, oh, I like this price better, and then you just stick it on whatever it is you buy.
0: It sounds illegal.
2: And as far as, no, that's just only if they catch you.
0: Oh, good point.
1: Wait, what?

0: The idea of having to earn a living implies that by default, you don't actually deserve to be alive.
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10: Three staccato cries of Mayday and an eyewitness report of a mid-air explosion is about all that is known this morning of the British Columbia air disaster, which yesterday claimed 52 lives.
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0: Oh, that'd just be some, that's Charlie Farley, new music from Charlie Farley.
1: Oh, you ran out of El Gringo?
0: Or Thunder what? In the Air. Why, you want me to play another parody song?
1: Everybody was enjoying all these, the insight to the Muslim world that they hadn't heard before.
0: Do tell.
2: You didn't find the Hajj, huh? After all that work, we still didn't find running in the Hajj.
0: No, I couldn't find it.
1: In the meantime, the financial update for you. Dow Jones has been trying. The whole financial world been trying to have two good days in a row. Yesterday, big day. And now, Dow opened up about 20 minutes ago, up a couple of hundred points, and now it's only down up 40, and it's sliding. NASDAQ only up 18, and I think the S&P is already leveled out flat.
0: Hmm.
1: S&P, that's your Standard and Poor.
0: Is that what that stands for?
1: That's what that is.
0: Standard and Poor.
1: Poor.
0: Poor.
1: That's right.
0: Oh, okay.
1: Yeah, it's a broader index. You know what I'm saying? That's the one you really ought to be looking at, you know, because you probably don't have stocks in the Dow. You might have some in the NASDAQ, but the S&P, that's the broader market. See, that's you. That's me. That's us.
0: I've got them all.
2: You got everything.
0: I love buying stock.
1: You bought all the Dow 30?
0: I always say I don't gamble much, but I buy stocks all the time. So anytime anytime there's a bad day in the market, I like to go out and buy stuff. And I do it in the worst possible way. I ask AI, I ask my buddies. I think about what I'm going to buy in 6 months, and then I invest in that.
2: All right.
0: And I don't know if that's the smartest way to do it, but that's what I do.
2: Sometimes you just can't. You think it makes sense? Yeah. Okay, well, that obviously, that's going to go up. Sure, I mean, everybody's into that, and then it doesn't. You don't know why, because you're not on the inside. You don't know if they're wasting money, if they're got bad management or ownership. I know a long time ago, John Walton bought into the company that runs all the funeral homes and funeral parlors.
0: Right before the pandemic?
2: All across America. No, long time ago. Long time ago. Because no matter what is going on in the world, people are dying every day all across the planet. And this is AIG, is something like that. And I think they've since been bought by another company. Whoever it is, they pretty much own all the... They're in charge of all the funerals that take place in America now. Pretty much. And you would think, wow, that's a consistent income source. Dying people all the time. They don't really, he was never really happy with the return on his investment.
0: Well, you can invest in Carriage Services. 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Service Corporation International.
2: Service Corp. That was the one.
0: Was that what it was? Yeah.
2: SCI.
0: And that's on the New York Stock Exchange.
2: Yeah.
0: Matthews International focuses on memorialization products, bronze memorials, caskets, and then something called Hillenbrand, diversified manufacturer with death care segments.
1: That sounds fun.
0: Batesville caskets. Wait, Batesville?
2: Bates.
0: That's funny. Mm-hmm. Like that movie.
2: What movie?
0: In that, Psycho? Norman Bates?
2: Yeah, but it wasn't in Batesville. It was just his last name.
0: What's the other one where they're in that haunted mansion? Somethingville? Amityville or something like that?
2: Well, it was an Amityville horror. It was just a house.
0: I guess in my head, I just combined the two.
2: Celebrity birthday's coming up soon, but I just want to jump out in front with this one. And it's, you know, not like a personal friend of mine or anything. But happy 308 years for the city of New Orleans, y'all.
0: Happy birthday to New Orleans.
2: Founded Bazef Ranch in 1718.
0: Yeah, back in those days, they had Napoleon was their leader. And, you know, Napoleonic law, very confusing.
1: They still got that, even though he ain't around.
0: I know.
1: Yeah, they probably should have let that go when they let him go.
0: I remember when I was going through my divorce, I met this guy at the Silver Slipper Casino. He said he was going through a divorce in Louisiana.
2: I'd just be glad you were in Texas.
0: Well, that was what he said to
2: me.
0: Yeah. And I was like, well, what's different about it? He said, because of Napoleonic law, if you owned a house before your divorce, but then you sired a child, before your marriage, and then you sired a child with the woman, she's entitled to live in that house for up to 2 years with or without you, even if you had the house before you were married to her.
1: Yeah, but then she'll pay the mortgage, right?
0: No.
1: I'm obviously kidding.
0: Yeah.
1: Yeah.
0: Today is National Tourism Day. For years, Americans used to travel to other countries like Italy or Greece to see ruins. Now you just go to Detroit.
2: Yeah, because the other countries all came here and ruined everything.
0: Have you ever have you ever heard the theory about the Astrodome? The Astrodome is Houston's ruin.
2: That's true.
0: And we could keep
2: it. It's haunted and full of cats.
0: What if we let people go on a tour of it, like the Roman Colosseums?
2: Yeah, but people don't die when they tour the Colosseum, usually. I think if you let people tour the Astrodome, you might never find them again.
0: Well, I mean, you'd be with a tour guide, right?
2: You might not find them either.
0: Do people disappear in the Astrodome?
2: That's why they don't go in there, because they're afraid they would.
0: That sounds like a dare to me. That sounds like a challenge, bro.
2: I've been hearing lately that they're supposed to demo the thing again. Every time they bring that up, two or three people, they'll be like, yeah, but I grew up with the Astrodome, so don't. And then they go, okay, well, I guess we won't then. You have to wait until everybody that ever went to the Astrodome is dead before they can do something with it, I guess.
0: I noticed they didn't feel the same way about the Astro World.
2: No, not at all.
0: They were happy to see that go away. Yeah. And then what was the one in New Orleans called? The theme park nobody wanted?
2: Oh.
0: It's still there, technically.
2: Something land. It's jungle? No,
0: it's haunted. Yeah. No, Dixieland.
2: No, I don't know.
0: No?
2: I forgot. It's been a long time. But when you drive out there, you know, you look way over and there's remnants. And yeah, it's spooky.
0: It is spooky. What do you think he meant by that, Mr. O?
1: Yeah, you don't want to know.
3: Yeah, go to church. Find Jesus. Like, I mean, why is everybody so horny here?
4: Walton and Johnson.
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0: We have a major announcement. Stop what you're doing, everyone. Shh. Major announcement from the Walton Johnson Show. Take it away, Keeney.
1: Okay, so
0: how long have we been doing this? 2 hours at least?
1: I have very few talents, but one of my weird talents, would you not agree that my brain...
0: bragging about yourself?
1: My brain is an encyclopedia of sound bites.
0: Of useless knowledge, yes.
1: And
0: specifically, the inventory of sound bites available to you in this electronic device.
1: Over the years, I've been doing this since about 2001. And over the years, after working on this and at least two other big nationally syndicated shows, to mention some local ones.
2: You should say quarter of a century.
1: Sure.
2: That sounds like a long time.
1: A quarter of a century.
2: Been doing this a long time.
1: I have accumulated, collected, compiled massive troves of audio sound bites, funny things politicians said, weird things from the news, comedy bits.
0: If I asked you to find the part where the thing where the unicorn farts... You'd know where that was.
1: Oh, for sure.
0: But we don't have time for that right now.
1: But I get what you're talking about. And there's at least three things you could be referring to.
0: That's true.
1: I could play them all for you right now. Absolutely. Including Charlie the Unicorn. But that's now, besides the point.
0: Here comes the major announcement that we froze you for.
1: But when somebody mentioned a tiny detail about one of the hundreds of Islamic parody songs we've produced over the years with our friend El Gringo.
0: Right.
1: It eluded me. It was a tiny detail.
2: And it aggravated you, didn't it?
1: It really did.
2: Mm-hmm. Because you're supposed to know.
1: And I kept thinking,
0: they were looking for Running in the Hajj. Which one of our songs had that? People were helping us. They said they thought it was this or that. It wasn't Imagine. It wasn't the other one. Did you find it?
1: I found it.
0: Kenny found it.
1: Is it time right now? Should we just do a little?
0: I will pause the celebrity birthdays, partly because it's not that really a big a deal anyway, so that we may find an answer to the question that has eluded us for hours.
1: Okay, it was a parody song, for the record. Do you remember Ilhan Omar?
0: No, I don't remember her at all.
1: This was from back when we first learned about her, and she took a college course on jihad.
3: I remember when I was in college, I took a terrorism class. And
4: is there a such thing?
3: Yeah, there was.
4: So you go, there is a lab for that?
3: There was a class that you...
4: Do you go to a lab?
3: No,
4: we learned the
3: ideology of...
4: I'm glad you do that.
3: And so it was the thing that was interesting in the class was every time the professor said Al-Qaeda, he sort of, like, his shoulders went up and, you know...
4: Yeah, he's in command here. Yeah.
3: Al-Qaeda, you know, hospital.
4: He's an expert.
5: Did you do all of your homework, students? All right, let's do this. Wait, what is that sound I hear? Oh, wait, it's not...

am a very devout follower of Mohammed on Instagram. I wonder what the professor is gonna jihad about this year. Last semester, he blew off one of his thumbs on a butt cheek. Terrorism 101. This

0: more of it, but we have to get on with the show.
1: I feel like I just cured my blue balls.
0: I think you did. You let it loose.
1: Oh, it feels like holding in a fart for 2 hours, and I finally got it out.
2: Yeah, that's a good one.
1: All right, celebrity birthday time.
0: I have to skip over the first dozen or so celebrities because pretty much everybody under 40 on this list I've never heard of, and neither of you. Let's get right in here with Eagle Eye Cherry. That's a big name on our celebrity birthday. Now, that's not Nina Cherry, who's famous for her buffalo stance. That's her half-brother, Eagle Eye.
1: No, if you were a upper-middle-class white kid who liked to smoke weed and play Frisbee in the late 90s, this was a song that was on your playlist, and I don't expect anyone else to remember it, but definitely those people, for sure. People on the North Shore in their late 30s, early 40s are like, oh, hell yeah, Eagle Eye.
0: Save tonight.
1: If you grew up in the Woodlands and graduated from high school in 98, this one's for you, buddy.
2: That's my kids.
0: It's safe tonight. Eagle Eye. Anyway, 58 years old, the same age as Tracy Lords. Now, I know our listeners have heard of Tracy Lords before. She was doing porn when she was underage, and then they found out about it. They had to confiscate all of her videos that were in the stores where you buy pornography. And I remember specifically in New Orleans, the Jefferson Parish Sheriff's officers went out to some of the video stores in their back room back there, and they confiscated all the Tracy Lord videos. And then the sheriff, Harry Lee, wanted to know what happened to them all.
1: Yeah,
0: because they loaded the trunks of all the police cars with all the videos, and by the time they got back to the sheriff's station there, they didn't have any porno videos in their trunk anymore.
1: When I was 14,
0: the deputies have plenty, though.
1: When I was 14, me and three of my friends got into trouble for skateboarding in an abandoned parking lot. And the police took our skateboards. And when we showed up for court, they couldn't find the skateboard.
0: I wonder what the hell happened to them boards.
1: They're in the parking garage somewhere.
0: The police officer's children are probably using them.
1: And you know what? They probably deserved them.
0: Sure.
1: Looking back, I was pissed at the time, but those guys were probably underpaid and overworked.
0: Still are.
1: Let them have it.
0: Amy Heckerling is a director. She's 72 this morning. She brought us Fast Times at Ridgemont High and Clueless and Look Who's Talking and Johnny Dangerously and European Vacation.
1: Yeah.
0: She should be more famous than she is.
1: Those are some good movies.
0: I know.
1: I liked every movie you just mentioned.
0: Randall Tex Cobb, who's 76 years old. He was a former professional boxer, and he was the one who got beat up so bad that Howard Cosell said he would never call a boxing match again because it was just hard to watch. Larry Holmes apparently beat him like a slab of meat, which is kind of what he was. So he went on to do some acting. He was in Raising Arizona, Ace Ventura, Pet Detective. He was an Ernest cellmate in Ernest Goes to Jail.
2: He was also in a movie with Patrick Swayze, and Patrick Swayze tried some of that karate stuff on him.
1: Wow.
2: And that's when he told him, he said, boy, you done bought the whole can of whoop ass.
1: Wow.
2: And then he kicked his butt.
1: Just like that, huh?
0: Yeah, well, that's not part of the birthday story. Jimmy Ruffin, no longer with us, but he was older brother of the Temptations singer David Ruffin, and he had some hits of his own. The guy that played Epstein in Welcome Back, Kotter.
1: Oh, that's right. There was an Epstein in Welcome Back, Kotter.
0: And he was John Bon Jovi's cousin, Robert Hedges.
1: Do you think he's

0: Yeah, what's wrong with the beer we got? I mean, the beer we got drank pretty good, don't it? I ain't never heard nobody complain about the beer we have.
1: What kind?
0: Drank pretty good.
1: What kind?
0: Budweiser.
1: Oh, the Bud.
0: What's the name of some of them other beers?
2: Oh, Miller.
0: Budweiser and what is it?
2: Miller.
0: Mm-hmm. It drank pretty good, don't it? Mr. Jack, who asked you to sponsor this beer?
3: The Freedom Hops Foundation.
0: These
3: are young people from I will use the term from Germany that came in with Mercedes.
0: From Germany?
4: Mercedes.
1: So it wasn't a woman named Frida.
4: The Free the Hops Foundation was a group of people that wanted to legalize microbrewing in Alabama.
5: And they said, what's wrong with the beer we got?
4: It's also National Roast Leg of Lamb Day, Billy Ed.
5: Well, okay.
1: I love lamb.
4: Child's Mental Health Awareness Day, National Tourism Day, and not for nothing here, but
1: the day the World War II ended. But now we're getting off into this day in history, aren't we?
4: And National Prayer Day, you little heathen. How could you interrupt the most important part? And today in history is proudly brought to you by
5: Law Tigers. Motorcycle riders, you gotta have, I mean, that's a gimme, right? That's a no-brainer. You gotta have the Law Tigers.
4: Remember, if you're a motorcycle rider, remember that number, Law Tigers, 1-800-LAW-TIGERS, lawtigers.com, and they would probably want you to know. I'm going to do mine in reverse order today. Today in 1998, Demir Benz buys Chrysler.
1: Oh, yeah.
4: Yeah.
1: Daimler.
4: If you say so. Today in 1994, Edvard Munch's The Scream is recovered after being stolen.
1: It's a painting.
4: Today in 1987, Shelley Long made her final appearance as Diane.
1: It was on Cheers.
4: On the hit TV show, Mr. Belvedere.
1: Stop it.
4: Today in 1960, the president of the Soviet Union, Brezhnev. You remember Brezhnev?
1: Sure.
4: People loved Brezhnev. He was great. And today in 1945, the Germans surrender unconditionally as kind of a big deal.
5: They surrendered in France, but not to France. You understand the difference, right?
4: No, because usually French, they're the ones that really surrender there.
1: Mm-hmm.
4: If anybody's surrendering, it's going to be them. And that was important to remember. And then today in 1847, the American Medical Association, AMA, founded in Philadelphia. And very important one that we'll end on here. Today in 1824, Beethoven premiered his Ninth Symphony.
5: Oh, I thought you meant the movie with that big dog.
4: Oh, God, I love that movie.
5: Wasn't that funny?
4: And you remember they did Beethoven 2, Roll Over Beethoven?
5: Oh, yeah.
4: They just kept getting better. They really should have done
1: it. Can't wait for the next one.
4: I would have loved a third Beethoven.
1: Just kept getting better every single time.
4: It really did. Yeah, absolutely. I thought I had to upcue. There we go. There's Beethoven's Ninth Symphony.
1: Do you remember what that line was from?
4: It just kept getting better every time was from Stripes?
1: Beetlejuice.
4: It was Beetlejuice, yeah.
1: Yeah, he watched The Exorcist. It just keeps getting better every time.
4: It really does. It was pretty good, wasn't it?
1: Yeah.
4: Back in the day.
1: Beetlejuice was hilarious.
4: Beethoven's Ninth Symphony was probably like techno music to them. It was like really.
5: That's the one that goes da da da da.
4: Da da da da.
5: Da da da da. That's it. That's all you know.
4: What do black guys think of that? Do they think it's cool? Does it slap?
5: I'll check around and get back to you when all the black people respond.
4: Are you guys going to, do you have a meeting or what?
5: Oh, yeah, yeah. Well, we all know each other. You know, we hang.
4: Do you think I could go to the meeting?
5: Oh, hell no.
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0: orchestral now?
1: I was just playing the Ninth Symphony here. This is interesting. Do you see those people in the back row? They have two or three women wearing whatever color dress they want. Did you notice that?
2: I did notice that. Everybody else is in black.
1: Because I think there's some vocal parts. All the violinists are Chinese.
0: Uh-huh.
1: We're watching the Chicago Symphony perform the Beethoven's Ninth.
2: I'd say Asian because you don't know the difference.
1: Is he kidding? Is he serious right now? No, those are definitely Chinese, bro. Are you for real? Absolutely.
2: How do you know one of them's not Filipino?
1: You think a Filipino would have...
2: They don't let him play the violin in the Philippines?
1: In the Chi-Coms? One or two of those people probably had a family member die because they couldn't learn to play the song by the time they were three.
2: Is this in China?
1: No, they're in Chicago. But
2: well, all right then.
1: Well, where do you think they get them from?
2: All over.
1: I'm telling
2: Asia's
1: you.
2: Asia's a big place.
1: Why do you think they have H-1B visas for violin players?
3: It sounds like a disease every time you say that. I got the H-1B vaccine.
1: Billy Ed... It is a disease.
4: It's a disease.
1: I promise
4: you. The cure.
1: They're taking away hardworking jobs from American violinists.
2: You know, in most of these orchestral situations, they still go on a merit-based choice when they decide your first chair.
1: Oh, yeah.
2: They didn't give it to you because you were Asian. Gave it to you because you were better than the other guy playing the violin or whatever your instrument is.
1: You're probably right about that. But for the record, the Asian guy was way better.
2: Exactly.
1: Vastly better.
2: You didn't get the job because they were Asian. They got the job because they practiced harder and they had tiger moms.
1: It was their whole life doing that. You remember how you enjoyed your birthday one year? They didn't.
2: Remember that one time?
1: Yeah.
2: When we had a party? They didn't get to go.
1: Well, what with Mother's Day coming up, it's time to give your mom what she really wants for Mother's Day. A new TV remote control, just for her.
5: 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Dad takes control of the television and has forced the family to watch Die Hard so many times you no longer care about the fate of the Nakatomi building. 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Using 1980s technology of recalled VCRs due to radiation concerns, the new remote control jammer not only blocks Dad's remote from controlling the TV, it punishes him by making his remote hand slightly numb. How? 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The Bravo Channel. So while Mom enjoys the reunion of the Real Housewives of Beverly Hills, the rest of the family can revel in Dad's frustrating ability to change the channel. Yippee-ki-yay, Mother, Father. You've been blocked. Thanks to the all-new electric remote control jammer from Jamco. 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Because next month, they're programmed to do exactly the opposite for Father's Day.
3: Oh, that'll be fun.
1: You remember?
2: You got a little nervous there, didn't you?
1: I did. I do. I have a trigger there. Do y'all remember National Lampoon's European Vacation? You just mentioned it.
2: Yes, I did, because it's the director's birthday.
1: For some reason, Chevy Chase's kids were different.
3: Yeah,
1: from
3: the other movies.
1: Do you know what happened to the little girl in that movie when they went to Europe? You remember she had a boyfriend? And
2: yeah. Did she get trafficked?
1: No.
2: Oh.
1: No, it's even worse. The little girl in that movie, I think she was playing a 14 or 15-year-old.
2: Mm-hmm.
1: She was much older.
2: Uh-huh. They usually do that.
1: The reason they picked that actress is she had a stunt. She had a disease that caused her to look like a child.
2: Oh, okay.
1: So she died very young, but she was playing characters that were much younger than her because her body wouldn't age. Yeah, she died.
2: It's like the Benjamin Button thing, or the opposite of the Benjamin Button. No, Benjamin Button was old and got younger as he got older.
1: If you look at a list of the work she did, she voiced children's cartoons right up until her death because she sounded like a little kid.
2: And did she giggle?
1: All kinds of, yeah.
2: She did.
1: All sorts of stuff. Yeah, a lot of stuff for Disney. Goof Troops, Rugrats, Darkwing Duck, Widget. Anyway, just goes to show you.
3: Darkwing Duck? Man, that was awesome.
1: Yeah. Even if you have a disability, you can turn it into, into a skill sometimes.
2: Sure. Yeah. If you don't have any other way to make a living, you can just create a lawsuit, sue some rich people.
1: Oh, is that what we're doing?
2: No. I was just reading a story about an actress named Koryanka Kilcher. You ever heard of her?
1: Yeah.
2: You have?
1: No, go ahead.
2: No. Koryanka, and I have no idea if I'm pronouncing that even close, she is suing James Cameron and Disney, and I know you don't care about either one of them, claiming that they used her likeness for the character Neytiri in Avatar. Nobody else looks like that except Koryanka And she said they took my likeness and turned it in to a billion-dollar movie.
1: Yeah, I heard about this yesterday, and I thought, you know, just because you look like someone, I don't know if you have a case there.
2: I wonder, does nobody else in the world look like that?
1: There's this guy on social media. He lives in Miami. He looks exactly like Jeffrey Epstein. And he's leaned into it. There's videos of him showing up at parties.
2: So he's using that to make money.
1: Right. He goes to parties on South Beach. He's like, hey, everybody, Epstein's here. Who wants to party? Who wants a motorboat? And then he goes around and is like, take a photo with Epstein. And they're drunk people. They're probably coked up. And they've been doing, what do they drink there? Rum or daiquiris? Or what do South Beach people drink?
2: I have no idea.
1: Probably something fruity.
2: I'd go with probably champagne or even Prosecco.
1: I always think of Miami as being like a rum town, but I don't hang out there much. I'm more of the other side of the Gulf.
2: It's been years since I joined that South Beach crowd.
1: Yeah. Why? What happened? Did something?
2: Oh, there was trouble.
1: Was there an incident?
2: You could say that.
1: Oh, wow.
2: You didn't hear about that, huh?
1: No.
2: Well, there's no reason to rehash it now.
1: In the most significant literary work about a Russian woman called Anna since actually ever, several people, including Shonda Rhimes, have told the Anna Delvey story. Mm-hmm. And now we've learned that Delvey is finally telling it herself. You know the fake heiress? You've heard about this
2: woman? Oh, I watched the show. You know the girl that played Ruth in Ozark?
1: That's her.
2: She was so good in that. She played Anna Delvey, the fake lady.
1: Interestingly enough, not involved in that show, that movie that you're referring to, is one of the most interesting parts of the story. She learned how to do those scams from Martin Shkreli, the big pharma bro.
2: Oh, yeah.
1: Who was involved in the lawsuit with the federal government after he bought a Wu-Tang Clan album. The whole story is so bizarre, they couldn't even put all the weird details in it.
2: It was pretty weird enough as it was.
1: Anyway, the woman was jailed for grand larceny in 2019 after posing as a German trust fund baby to pay for her luxury lifestyle.
2: She had no money, but she kept telling people the money was coming. The money was coming. And in the meantime, she went first class everywhere. She chartered private jets and got on yachts and just lived it up in fabulous, penthouse apartments. And she had no money.
1: Came up with a fake accent.
2: Yeah.
1: Anyway, now she's finally going to make her own story, her own biopic, if you will. And you can watch it.
3: Is she out of jail?
1: Yeah, I think so.
3: Oh, okay.
1: Yeah, it's unclear what exactly. Oh, she's going to have a book first, and
2: the accent was unusual because it kind of morphed depending on who she was talking to. Sometimes she sounded kind of German, and then maybe a little Russian, and it was just all over the map because she was making it up.
1: Huh.
2: It didn't come naturally to her.
1: Wow, it was like women were just naturally good at pretending to be something they're not, you know?
3: To get money.
1: Yeah.
3: What's that about?
1: I know.
0: They call them OGs, old gangsters, veteran street fighters with lifelong affiliations to the gangs of South LA.
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0: you, kids. It's us. You're you. We're us, just as we always were. Same old place we've always been. Good old Walton and Johnson show. Dependable and reliable, right where you want it to be, exactly where it needs to be.
1: We up in here working hard, trying to make a living, trying to feed the kiddos, you know, maybe take a little vacation trip every now and then. You want to go to the Grand Canyon or something fun. Imagine what it would be like if, you know, what do those rich people call that money they just have laying around that's just fun money?
0: Adrenochrome.
1: No, the money that they have. It's like, oh, this is just our play, our just our, you know, whatever. They just waste it. It's just, what the hell? Let's just have some fun. I'm just reading about Michael Jordan's just side money gig.
0: Sure.
1: Michael Jordan still earns, they say in the news here, about $150 million a year just from Nike. And he ain't playing no more. I never see a Jordan commercial, so, but everybody knows, you know, they see that Nike thing, Air Jordan, Nike shoes, and they sell the shoes for like $3,000 a piece or something like that. He gets $150 million a year, give or take. Just, you know, that's my side gig.
0: He's worth $4.3 billion. He's the wealthiest athlete in history.
2: Yeah, I think he'll be all right. He probably spend more than $150 million a year.
0: I mean, probably, yeah.
1: I remember hearing about Elton John's live flowers. He kind of had a problem. I mean, he was spending something like $30,000 a month on flowers for his home.
0: Flowers?
1: Yeah, because he liked to decorate.
0: I feel like there's a cheaper way to get flowers.
1: Well,
0: you ever heard of
1: like the good ones?
0: Okay, but have you ever heard of growing them?
1: Yeah. What about how about getting a mama a flower bed or you know some of them pots where she could grow flowers?
0: See, I got to think if you're giving flowers as gifts, you know, you're taking them to put. I get it. You got to buy flowers, but if these are stick around flowers. We always want flowers here.
1: Mm-hmm. Well, they change them out all the time because they die. You know?
0: I was just in Fredericksburg. They got that thing there, the Wild Seed Farms. It's one of Willie Nelson's favorite places in Texas. In Texas, they have a place you can go where they just sell the seeds of wildflowers.
1: Seeds, you say?
0: Yeah, and that's and believe it or not, and the point of the whole place is that it's easy to grow these flowers. Right. If you wanted these flowers in your yard.
1: Well, according to the advertisement, all you do is just throw a handful of seeds out, water them a little bit, and you turn around, you go in the house, you come back out a couple hours later,
0: and there's a Mexican.
1: Poof! There's just flowers blooming in every place. Yeah, all over. It ain't that easy.
0: No, it's more complicated than that.
1: Sometimes it's hot and dry, and it don't rain, and then they just won't grow, and then sometimes it rains so much, it washes them all right down the street.
0: Hey, you were right about something earlier. Not that I doubted you. I've just seen more evidence of it. The liberal media is really, especially ABC News, is really trying to water down this Disney cruise controversy.
1: Oh, yeah. The one in, where was it, Catalina?
0: Yeah.
1: They boarded the Disney cruise ship, ICE did, raided, because of child porn and trafficking. But that's not the story.
0: No.
1: When the national news gets hold of it.
0: The liberal media loves to ignore it when there's an illegal immigrant, but for some reason they wanted to tell you these were illegal immigrants.
1: To make you feel bad and hate ICE.
0: But instead, the detail they left out was that it was child sexploitation material enforcement operations from Custom Border Patrol.
1: They would rather not talk about that. They'd just rather you hate ICE, and you might not hate them if you knew they were protecting children.
0: Disney cruise ship staffers among 28 arrested in massive child porn operation. That seems like it's that's the rub, right? That's the headline. That's not ABC News. Who owns ABC News? Does anyone remember?
1: Disney.
0: And who owns Disney Cruise Lines? Does anyone know? There's no way to know.
1: No way to know that.
0: No, it'd be impossible to figure out why they wouldn't include it in their report.
1: Huh.
0: This is why we hate the media.
3: Absolutely.
0: This is it. People, I don't understand why people get their news from you guys. You're a bunch of morning yuck-yucks. Because of this. This is exactly why. We can't believe it either, but this is how the world works.
1: Right.
0: And then you remember we were looking at that video yesterday of the dude. The black family got carjacked, almost.
1: Mm-hmm.
0: Eight people in the little Nissan Altima.
1: The whole family. Eight people in the family, and they tried to carjack the Nissan with the family in it, and he said, how about I shoot you instead? and now he's in trouble.
0: Did you see the update on that?
1: Mm-mm.
0: He's an illegal immigrant.
1: Well, of course it was. Now that's why he's in trouble.
0: The guy carjacking. No, not the family. Yeah.
1: Sure, no, but you can't shoot an illegal immigrant. That's the worst thing ever.
0: If there's an illegal immigrant trying to kidnap a family of eight or seven or whatever it was after you remove the father from the equation, why are you looking at me like that?
2: Just wondering why you did that.
0: Because the dad wasn't in the car. That was what everyone asked.
1: But he was right next to the car.
0: Yeah, he's a good father. He was a good black father. I don't know why you're all looking at me weird like that. I'm just acknowledging that. That's what you'd expect him to be.
1: Sure.
0: And anyway, so he had to shoot the guy. He was trying to kidnap his family. That's a good dad.
2: Yeah. It wasn't about the car. I think you can let the Nissan go if you had to, you know. But hey, you got all my family in there. And some of them he probably liked.
0: Well, to your point, you got eight people there. You love them all, obviously.
1: Oh, of course, but you love some more than others.
0: But you don't like them all.
1: Actually, Dale's got a point.
0: Oh, I love Dale. What did he say?
1: Not to be picky and, you know, and hate to correct, but I do have a 50-year collection of classical music, so I must let you know. Beethoven's ninth, which we talked about earlier, is not the da-da-da-da. That's his fifth. And I knew that, and yet we all just joined in thinking, well, of course that's the one. It's not. It's a fifth. Everybody loves the fifth.
0: Yeah, the fifth slaps. The ninth was garbage. That was when he went deaf. Who needed that?
2: If you take the fifth, does that mean you're drinking booze or you don't want to talk in court?
0: Man, that's an interesting question.
2: Or it could be both.
0: I don't know how to answer it, but I loved hearing you ask the question. I really did.
1: People were also confused. Why the hell Ilhan Omar, of all people, needed to take a class on jihad?
0: Well, I think she was there to teach it, you know?
1: She was probably there to monitor, make sure they told it right. You know, some people did some things. That's all that happened.
0: It is an odd thing to have happen there.
2: She is a dumbass, I'll tell you that. But she's smart enough to figure out how to steal all our money, and we don't even ask her for it back.
0: Okay, about that. Is she? Because they got caught. They were immoral enough to do it. I think there are people that are smarter than them that are doing worse things, and we just haven't figured it out. Yeah. Did you see they just figured out there's a Learing Center in DFW?
1: Oh, no.
0: Yeah.
1: Oh,
0: no. Sarah Gonzalez uncovered it from The Blaze.
1: Good for her.
0: The person connected to, there's a story today about those people that were trying to do the IED thing, the EID, it's different.
1: IED.
0: Yeah. Anyway.
1: Yeah, that's a holiday versus an explosion. Well, again, could be both.
0: The group that was connected to that has a publicly funded education center with on the website misspelled Learing Center.
1: Oh, boy.
0: I know. It's what? Texas had its own Learing Center? Yeah, if you don't believe me, I'm Kenny Webster. Go look on my X account. There's a link to it right there. Have a laugh if you want, and then you're probably going to need to drink yourself to go to sleep later, because I guarantee you that's not the only one of those out there.
1: Mm-mm.
0: There's probably 9 or 10 more of those out there in your town that you don't even know about.
1: Oh, no.
3: Yeah.
1: Oh,
3: these are my peeps.
4: Walton and Johnson.
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11: A quiet residential neighborhood erupts in chaos. Carmine Galante, the feared boss of the Bonanno crime family, lies dead, his cigar still clutched between his teeth.
3: masked men walked into Joe and Mary's luncheonette in Brooklyn today and gunned down Carmine Galante, a man believed to be the most powerful mafia chieftain in the country.
11: The execution sent shockwaves through the criminal underworld and set the stage for one of the most pivotal criminal cases in New York City history. From the minds behind the acclaimed television series comes Law and Order: Criminal Justice System. 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
12: My father should have been a dead man.
11: For decades, the mafia had New York City in a stranglehold, with law enforcement seemingly powerless to intervene. But the murder of Carmine Galante marked the beginning of the end. Discover how a group of young prosecutors took on the mafia, and with the help of law enforcement, brought down its most powerful figures. I'm Anasika Nicolazzi, and from Wolf Entertainment and iHeart Podcasts, this is Law & Order: Criminal Justice System.
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14: 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And boy, oh boy, do they have a lot to say about it. 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
22: The different color noises, white noise, brown noise, pink noise. Brown noise is deeper, has lower frequencies, it's got more bass, minimalizes that higher frequency. Mm-hmm. And I didn't really know this, but apparently you can liken some of these to sounds in nature. And apparently brown noise is more akin to like a river rapid or a heavy rainfall or thunder.
23: Because there's also white noise and pink noise, you think brown noise is just named after the color brown. Wrong. There was a scientist named Robert Brown from Scotland.
22: White noise is used, aside from just sleeping, a lot of times with like noise-canceling headphones and stuff, mm-hmm. masking other sounds.
23: Pink noise is a little different. It's kind of like the compromise between white noise and brown noise.
22: As far as which one is best for sleep, there have been some very middling studies over the years. But at Oxford in 2017, they said that they fell asleep 40% faster listening to white noise, but their overall sleep was about the same.
23: Okay.
22: There was a study in 2017 from Northwestern of 13 older adults, and they said pink noise provided deeper sleep overall and improved ability to recall words.
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0: a couple of things, because the stunning conclusion of Walton and Johnson on this day of May the 7th, 2026 ends right now, and we have to conclude a couple things. First of all, Beethoven's fifth slaps, but it doesn't slap as hard as Wagner.
1: No, but the ninth is nowhere near the fifth.
0: No, the fifth was heavy metal before there was heavy metal. We agree on that. Okay, to wrap up what I was trying to say, I was so excited as we were going to break. I don't even know if I explained it well. But do y'all remember the organizers of the DFW-only, the Muslim-only Dallas-Fort Worth water park event?
1: Uh-huh.
0: The organizer of it was one Dr. Amina Knight. Knight runs a daycare facility.
1: Daycare? Any children at the daycare?
0: It's called the Excellence Early Learning Center. It says Learning Center on the website.
1: And they're not making fun of the one up in, you know, Minnesota.
0: Right.
1: No, they copied it. And they left the N out of learning.
0: So there's obviously a lot that's sketchy about this.
1: Wait, they left the N out? Yep, of all the letters to leave out.
0: Yeah.
1: The N.
0: Well, it was just like in, I think it's something to do with the translation from Somalian to English.
1: I'm sure that's it.
0: Probably.
1: Yeah.
0: And anyway, we take you from that to this now. She did a podcast where she explains what it is that's holding her back in this world.
2: But we've been used to fighting things like Jim Crow and segregation and all that. So we know how to do that really well, right? And then now with Islamophobia, whereas some other cultures, they're coming from places where they were Muslim majority. So we know how to even help them. Like, hey, this is how you do it.
0: Is there anybody from the Christian countries invading the Muslim-only spaces? Or is it mostly Muslims invading the Judeo-Christian spaces?
1: Well, it does seem to kind of favor one side over the other.
0: Okay, well, and adjacent to that news story is this, Mr. O. And Billy Ed, and obviously Mr. Kenneth, because you'll care the most about this because it involves the Met Gala and the fashion industry.
1: Yay.
0: Earlier this week, we learned about the beautiful butterfly, Erin Rose Philippe, the black, transgender, quadriplegic, cerebral palsy runway model who appeared at the Met Gala for the first time ever, the Woke Olympics, and we all thought the same thing. What? No Muslim? What? Is that, can't you be, what, can't you put a religion in there or something? It's not woke enough. It's almost woke enough. Anyway, Erin Rose Philippe explained what it is that's held Shim back in life. And you're not going to believe what it is, Billy Ed.
1: Is it me?
3: When I first started working, I was an anomaly to the industry. Arguably in many ways today, really I still am. I think it's time to say the quiet part out loud. The fashion industry is unlikely to book or pay black trans feminine and or physically disabled models to do runway, editorial, and or campaign because of an absence of whiteness.
0: Oh, okay.
1: None of them are white, so they're not getting any jobs. They can't get any. Maybe they could sell breakfast cereal on TV.
0: I think
1: there's a lot of not so white people on there.
0: I think she has it wrong.
1: Oh, you know she does.
0: I think it's exactly the opposite. I think because of a mostly majority white culture, a black, transgender, quadriplegic, cerebral palsy person can be a runway model.
1: Check. All the boxes got checked.
0: Because I think if the opposite of this happened, I think if there was a white, cross-dressing, disabled person who got dropped off in a country that was mostly black. Let's say a continent.
1: Okay.
0: That was mostly black.
1: An entire continent.
0: And what would we call it? Let's just make up a gibberish name. We'll call it Schmafrica.
1: Yeah.
0: We'll call it a billion black people mostly, right? I think that person would not only not be paid to be a beautiful runway model, but would probably starve to death in the desert because nobody would want to help the cross-dressing, disabled, crippled person.
1: Nobody would even push them in their wheelchair.
0: I don't think that I think what...
1: Maybe off a cliff.
0: I think the reality is that because there's a Western culture that's a majority, whatever we... And this isn't about white superiority or anything. I'm just saying, Western values are the reason, which were created by European Christians.
1: You like it or not.
0: Sorry, I know.
1: Some don't.
0: This isn't about white. No, it's... And we still value a society where all are welcome and all are free. But the opposite of it, what you're describing, would never happen.
1: No.
0: And hasn't ever happened and will never happen during your lifetime.
1: Uh-uh. Or anybody else's for that matter.
0: Sorry. I'm sorry about
1: that.
0: Sorry,
1: it's the truth. They hate that.
0: I mean, or prove me wrong.
1: Yeah. Anybody got an opinion that you could share with us with facts to base it up?
0: Maybe
1: share with us.
0: Maybe somewhere in Rwanda, there's a Norwegian cross-dressing disabled person with a runway model job, but I doubt it. I don't think in Kenya somewhere there's an albino cross-dressing disabled wheelchair-bound man who enjoys a job as a fashion model.
1: There's a reason that you could be blindfolded and taken to another country and let off the airplane and had the blindfold removed, and there's a reason you could immediately tell the difference between Mogadishu and Dubai.
0: For example. Is it the smell or what? What is it?
1: That's probably it, yeah.
0: Probably it. Hey, kids, remember, while we're off the air today, we have a smartphone app you can enjoy. It's called the Walton & Johnson smartphone app.
1: Who named it that?
0: We're lazy.
1: Looking for something.
0: There's an easy way to do it. It's easy to do. Download it today. It's free to get, and you can listen to this show 24 hours a day, can interact with us. And we have all new great stuff on the Walton & Johnson store. Go to www.ilovewj.com. 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
1: If you don't know what a 10%er is and you don't know why we're buying 10%er gear, that means you're not a 10%er. But you can become one. You have to keep listening.
0: Yeah.
1: And then you'll get there.
0: Only 10% of people really understand this show.
1: A lot more than 10% listen, but not all of them listen, if you know what I mean.
0: Yeah. Sometimes I wonder if we're part of the 10% or not, you know? Do we get it?
1: Whoa. It's like looking in a mirror with a mirror behind you, and then all of a sudden it's like, how many mirrors are there? How many of me can there be?
0: It's like that meme with Spider-Man where he's looking at the other Spider-Man and they're both pointing at each other.
1: Yeah.
0: I'm Spider-Man. No, I'm Spider-Man.
1: Yeah, there's like 14 different Spider-Men now. That's why I lost interest.
0: Oh, and 1 week from today, come see us do stand-up comedy at the Improv in Houston. Dustin Sims was just added to the lineup.
1: Really?
0: Yeah, national touring comedian Dustin Sims is going to be there. He's hilarious, very funny redneck boy. He's going to tell you stories about why he strikes out with babes sometimes. That'll be a lot of fun, too.
1: I bet it's the same reason you do.
0: Yeah.
1: Probably.
0: Yeah, just a different, slightly different accent. John, you got anything?
4: Don't forget, boys and girls, to
5: eat it every day.
4: You know who's my queen? I'll tell you who's my queen. My mom. She's 87 years old. Yeah. 87 years old. I'm a good son, people. You know what I did for my mom? I built her a ramp. Yeah. It was time for her to come back in. That's right. For 2 years, she was feral and wild, living in the yard. She was naked. I was afraid. But now she's back in and better than ever. Old people, they need companionship. Loneliness, that's right, is one of the big killers of elderly. Loneliness and salt. Loneliness. I'm a good son. I would not put up with that. You know what I did? I signed her up for OnlyFans. Yeah, that's what I did. I did the photography. I took a tasteful pic. I'm talking very tasteful of her trying to get out of her shower chair. And you know what? Like a mermaid. Yes. She looked like a mermaid. By that I mean wet and she couldn't walk. Either way. Can a boy love his mother anymore? Is that a crime?

0: hope you folks enjoyed yourselves. Get you later on down the trail.
1: That is an instant classic.
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10: I'm Julian Edelman. 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
18: is not like what happened in 2020. I'm Dave Anthony, Fox News. That assurance this morning from the World Health Organization after confirming 5 of the 8 suspected cases of hantavirus on a cruise ship with passengers on board now in quarantine.
20: 3 people have died and we're being warned more cases could follow. But the World Health Organization insists this is not the start of a COVID-style pandemic. WHO epidemiologist Maria van Kerkhove.
21: This is not COVID. This is not influenza. It spreads very, very differently.
20: The ship is heading to the Canary Islands where it's expected to dock this weekend. Officials are keeping tabs on 29 passengers who left the cruise last month.
18: That's Fox's Jonathan Savage. We're still waiting for Iran's response to the U.S. proposal attempting to end the conflict that's driven up gas prices more than 50% since it started. But Energy Secretary Chris Wright tells Fox it was necessary.
22: President Trump is absolutely unwilling to hand the next administration a nuclear-armed Iran.
18: And Wright says the potential deal being proposed would
22: end the Iranian nuclear program and to restore flow of traffic through the Straits of Hormuz. That day is coming. The question is just with Iran's cooperation or without Iran's cooperation.
18: We'll hear from President Trump later this hour, meeting with Brazil's president at the White House. Secretary of State Marco Rubio spent hours talking to Pope Leo today at the Vatican following the controversy last month when the president called the Pope soft on crime and nuclear weapons, responding to the Pope's criticism of the U.S. bombing of Iran. There is a lot of rubble in Mississippi, where tornadoes did a lot of damage to nearly 500 homes and injured at least 17 people.
23: At least 14 tornadoes were reported to have touched down in central and western Mississippi. A dozen of the people hospitalized were brought in from a severely damaged trailer park. It's in Bogachita, Mississippi, where this man lives.
24: There was trees popping. I had a tree come into my front yard.
23: Dozens of roads are closed. There was also hail up to 2¾ inches across.
18: That's Fox's Chris Foster. 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
18: We have an update on the Minnesota immigration enforcement controversy that included the deadly shooting of Renee Good earlier this year. The federal government is complying with a judge's order.
37: A defense attorney representing a convicted child sex offender and illegal immigrant who dragged ICE agent Jonathan Ross with his car last year, injuring him, says a judge has ordered the federal government to comply.
38: They turned over digital drive with the ordered materials.
37: Attorney Eric Newmark, the information related to Renee Good, who was shot and killed by Ross earlier this year. Newmark wanted the info, including Ross's personnel file and any statements he made the day he killed Good. Information the city has also sued the government for that Newmark vows to make public, so long as it pertains to his client's case. Jeff Manasso, Fox News.
18: This is the 75th annual National Day of Prayer. And this morning at the U.S. Capitol, House Speaker Mike Johnson said,
39: "The long arc of American history has been charted by the prayers of God-fearing people."
18: At 8 o'clock Eastern tonight, there's a virtual prayer event for anyone to take part in at the National Day of Prayer's website and social media pages. And a spokesman for Rudy Giuliani posted on X, "The power of prayer is working," urging people to continue to pray for ex-New York City mayor, who was also a controversial Trump lawyer in the first president's term.
40: A spokesman for Rudy Giuliani says he is no longer considered to be in critical condition and has left the intensive care unit. The former New York City mayor was hospitalized in critical condition with pneumonia on Sunday. Giuliani, who is 81, will remain in the hospital to further recover and is being monitored as a precautionary measure. His spokesman says Giuliani was previously diagnosed with restrictive airway disease, which he said was a result of his proximity to the debris from the collapsed World Trade Center towers following the terror attacks of September 11, 2001. In New York, Tanya J. Powers, Fox News.
18: On Wall Street, the Dow's down 40 points, but the Nasdaq's at a new record high. I'm Dave Anthony. This is Fox.
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1: Glenn Beck is on.
2: Okay, you sick, twisted freak. Welcome to the program. You know, I've been talking the last few days, in the last couple of weeks, really about fraud and how this is going to save the dollar. It could save America. It will turn our spending problem around quickly, and you don't have... All the politicians can declare a victory because none of them are going to put us through austerity. None of them, no matter how bad things get, none of them are going to say, you know what, we need to start cutting, you know, Medicare or Medicaid or, you know, welfare. They're never going to cut any of that. Never. The way to cut huge numbers out of our budget is to go tackle the fraud. The fraud and the corruption. You could be talking $1 trillion a year. When you calculate all of the fraud all around, it's a huge number and it's a huge problem. And it would also send a very clear message to not only Americans, but all the freaking politicians and bureaucrats that are so corrupt right now. We're not putting up with it. Because I not only want to get the money, I'd like to claw some of it back, but I'd like to put everybody in jail. Anybody who said, keep your mouth shut, should be in jail. And one of the things the government is doing that I just love is we're not just going after the blue states. Everybody is saying, oh, Donald Trump is just trying to get his enemies. No, Are his enemies in Ohio? We're going after all of the states, red and blue states, and we're actually able to go after some of the red states easier because the red states are actually complying with turning over records and showing what's been

0: easy, you know, where are the easy things to find? Luke joins me in 60 seconds. First, let me tell you about Rough Greens. 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Luke, welcome to the program. Thank you for your service. Thank you for being an actual investigative journalist that's not a hack, and you're trying to do the right thing. Thank you for everything you've exposed.
1: Thank you, Glenn.
0: Start at the beginning. Anybody who hasn't been following, give me a quick thumbnail of what is happening in Ohio.
1: So I call it Free Butlers for Somalis. The Medicaid program is sending people to the houses of elderly people who tend to be Somali and saying, you know, you can have somebody come and clean your house, cook for you, even just do companionship and conversation, which sounds crazy. But the reason that part is key is because what they've done is the people providing these services are their own family members. So they figured out a way to get the government to pay you by the hour to hang out in your own house with your own family. And this is in Ohio alone. This costs $1 billion a year.
0: A billion dollars. Now, how much of this is illegal? Because parts of it, that is the law. You can have companion. You can have somebody come over and clean the house and the government will pay for it, as crazy as that sounds. Where do they go wrong on this?
1: Yeah, so in my opinion, it's essentially all waste, and a large portion of it is fraud, but that exact portion is somewhat unknowable because the program is inherently susceptible to fraud. It's happening in people's private residences in ways where it's really hard to prove. Like, were you really hanging out with your family member that day? Is your family member really disabled? Is this kind of a subjective, maybe, opinion of a doctor? Can you prove that the doctor was lying? It's very difficult. When you open this door that the government's going to start paying people for families hanging out with each other, it gets a little murky. But I found a lot of evidence that the people running these middlemen companies, so if I'm getting paid to hang out with my own mom, I don't get paid directly by Medicaid. Jeez. I become an employee of a different company that then bills Medicaid.
0: Correct.
1: And those companies are owned by the sketchiest people imaginable, and yet the government just trusts whatever form they send in and just reimburses them.
0: So that's one of the things that I looked at. You know, you look in the investigation, 288 Medicaid registered businesses concentrated in 7 buildings. These billed over $250 million alone. One building had 94 companies in it, billing $66 million. And there are a lot of sketchy people making a lot of money. One of them is a Democratic politician, surprise, surprise, Mohammed Jama. And he was running it, you know, part time while he was out campaigning. He billed $11 million, received a whole bunch of donations from other home health owners, sold it later. And it's this nasty little web of Somalis. And I bring up the Somali thing because I've been trying to figure out why is this happening to the Somali community? And once you understand their culture, this begins to make sense. And you have to pay attention to the Somali culture, because if you don't understand it, you'll never stop it. Do you agree with that?
1: Yeah, you know, I saw all the great work that Nick Shirley

0: claim people like that did, and some people claim maybe it's cherry picked. And I do a lot with data, and I really wanted to do this in a fair and a precise way. And so Doge released this data about Medicaid, which was a huge deal because you can look at it comprehensively and you can try to be really analytical and objective. And I got to tell you, like, it's all Somalis. Like, it's insane. I mean, we can't beat around the bush here. It's not even just like a somewhat of a murky correlation. Like, it's almost universal. I mean, I went to, after the data pointed me where to go to find the most sketchy things, it took me directly to what turned out to be the Somali neighborhood of Columbus, Ohio. And Columbus has the second most Somalis, in the United States after Minneapolis. And, you know, I think maybe, what you're getting at is, I mean, they come from these clans and they operate as almost like, hive, like they're bees in a hive. Like they work together right. on things. And that's kind of what you need here. You need.
1: Go ahead. I'm sorry to interrupt. Go ahead.
0: Well, you need doctors in on this. You need a bunch of old people that are going to go to those doctors, and those old people need to be poor. So they're on Medicaid, and then they need to go to the doctors and get the sign off. And then you need, people running these businesses that claim to go to those old people, but they really know the old people. Maybe the old people get a little kickback, but they're not actually showing up. And then you do this at scale, and it's not a huge hourly rate that each person's getting paid, but there's an infinite number of these Somalis. And yeah, I mean, I don't think I saw more than one or two Americans the whole time when I visited hundreds of Medicaid businesses.
1: So here's the thing, that then this is why assimilation is so important. Somalis come over here and they are clan-based. They're clan-based, meaning it's their group of family and tight-knit friends that means everything. This is the way it operates over in Somali. And the government is something to be exploited and to be used. It's a resource. And it whatever they can do to strengthen their clan in Somalia, that's the way they do it. Ayan Hirsi Ali wrote, growing up in Somalia meant loyalty to kin was absolute. Loyalty to the nation was theoretical at best. So if you don't understand, you're never going to be able to find all of the connections. You won't understand why it's connected this way. And when you say it's the Somalis, you'll just say, well, that's racist. No, because you're thinking of this in a Western point of view or an American point of view. You can't understand what they're doing if you don't understand the country they came from, and they're not assimilating. They are staying in their clans. Correct?
0: Yeah, I mean, they're certainly not assimilating. Like, I walk through these buildings, and again, I mean, one landlord alone owns, you know, buildings with 300 different Medicaid businesses in it that build $250 million. That's just one landlord in on one street. And there's nobody there. It's not like being in America when you go there. And everybody there is clearly doing like cookie cutter schemes. Like, they're all doing the same thing, and they're just doing it at massive scale. And they have like weird signs on the door. Like the motto of one of these things was like steaming to assist, steaming to assist. I don't know what that means. It's some sort of poor Somali translation. But it didn't even have a doorknob on the door. So I know nobody was going into it. But yeah, you know, they oftentimes there's evidence that they may, put companies and put assets in other people's names. So the individual is almost fungible within the clan. And so if you've got a bunch of assets that you don't want the government to see, you may put it in one of your wives' names, and maybe you're not actually officially married in the U.S., partly because polygamy is illegal in the U.S. Maybe you put it in your brother's name, and your brother probably has a different last name than you, so that's going to be hard to track. So they move assets around, in my opinion. There's like essentially two sets of books. And then it's also very hard for American authorities to track them because their names are so common, and you know, there's only a few variations of them, and we don't even know birthdays right. for a lot of these people. It just shows up as January 1st.
1: So help me out on this. You know, when I saw the fraud that was happening in Minneapolis, especially all that money, that cash that was going through the airports, there's no way the airports didn't know that. There's no way the TSA didn't know that. This and it was, we now know, it was pretty much a well-known secret this stuff was happening. And there were people that, you know, started to ring the bell, and they were told by higher ups, just stay quiet. And either those higher ups were part of it or they had tried to do something and they saw people get destroyed. And so they'll just shut your mouth, turn the other way. Because it's almost like mob-like, it seems, in Minneapolis. Was this just the fault that it is so poorly managed, or do you have any indication now that people were turning a blind eye?
0: Maybe they were initially gullible, like in Minneapolis, just Minnesota nice, trusting that most Americans wouldn't demand to get paid for doing things that only a psychopath would bill for. And that logic doesn't hold when you bring in hundreds of thousands of Somalis, because it seems like in their culture, if something is available and you don't take it, it's almost like you're losing money. Like you'd have to be a chump not to raid a treasury program if it's available. And when I did finally find people who were in the offices and they weren't totally just sketchy and vacant, that's what they would say. The answer to why would you demand to get paid to hang out with your own family is because I can.
1: Well, I got to tell you, that is the problem in America. People are starting to feel that way. I'm the only sucker here because I'm the only one not doing it. It seems to be legal. Nobody's getting punished. Why not? I mean, that's a real problem. Again, I can't thank you enough for what you've done, Luke. Where are you going next?
0: We've got stories coming out every day and probably into next week on this topic. And we've got one going up right around now about a couple, a convicted fraudster that's running a Medicaid business, $1 million. And I have him, on audio saying, "I was just too dumb. I don't know what the law is." His wife is like stabbing people. And so, yeah, check it out on the Daily Wire. And Mike DeWine, Republican governor of Ohio, says, "Oh, this is all fine. Nothing to see here."
1: Well, I will tell you, Vivek will change things if he becomes the next governor, because he's not a fan of all this kind of stuff. And he will put the systems in to stop it. Luke, thank you so much. Appreciate it. From the Daily Wire, senior investigative reporter. Read the story now, the latest from Luke Rosiak. All right, let me tell you about our sponsor this half hour. It's the International Fellowship of Christians and Jews. You know, you can get used to almost anything. You know, things that should horrify us. You know, the first time you see footage of missiles and sirens and families running for shelter, it hits you like a punch to the chest. But after a while, the brain starts just trying to file it away. It's just more news. And that's what makes life dangerous. Who was the guy that wrote Man's Search for Meaning? He was in a concentration camp, and I remember reading, Viktor Frankl. And he wrote, about how he was sitting next to dead bodies eating a sandwich, something that would have just, you wouldn't have ever done, but it just became normal. We have to be careful of the normalization of things, especially when we look at the suffering that's happening in the Middle East right now. People just trying to hold together some sort of sense of normal life. And there are people that are really in need. And this is where the International Fellowship of Christians and Jews matters so much. They're on the ground right now in Israel, providing food, emergency aid, shelter, security, and support for people who desperately need it. 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Station ID.

0: So there is a fascinating story that is coming from Right Wing Watch. And I just want to read a little bit of this. The moment he returned to office, President Donald Trump and his administration unleashed a relentless campaign against immigrants on America. Really? Making it harder to apply for legal immigration and refugee status, to carrying out military-style raids and housing immigrants in deadly and dangerous detention camps. On every level, the Trump administration has waged a brutal campaign against both legal and undocumented immigrants in this country. Why do people always say they want to kill the president? Because they actually believe that that stuff is true, that this was military, that he was killing these people, et cetera, et cetera. Given that record, it was rather jarring to watch diehard MAGA activists gather together on Ellis Island last weekend to celebrate America's 250th anniversary. Organized by Moms for Liberty and featuring Glenn Beck along with father and son Christian nationalist pseudo-historians David and Tim Barton, the Sea into Shining Sea event was billed as an enchanting evening of fellowship, fine dining, and a celebration like no other, paying tribute to this great nation. Beck served as a keynote speaker, delivering an address extolling the benefits of immigrants that they get from coming to America and reciprocal benefits America reaps by welcoming them. Over and over again, Beck gushed that throughout the nation's history, millions of immigrants have flocked to America, where they filled our cities with energy and ambition and search for an opportunity to change the world for the better. Along the long list of immigrants and children of immigrants who have gone through to find success, Beck cited none other than Donald Trump. As we were doing our research for this evening, Beck said, I was looking for the names of people who came, and I thought, I wonder if this date has any significance in history with Ellis Island. I want to tell you a story of a young woman in particular you probably never heard of. Her name was Mary Ann. She was born on a remote island, and she left in 1930 on this date, that was last Saturday, to come to Ellis Island. Blah, blah, blah. The whole thing was about, it turns out that Mary Ann is Donald Trump's mom. Okay, so they can't understand why I would say this. The audience erupted in cheers and applause. Beck marveled at how her son had become a real estate tycoon and the 45th and 47th president of the United States. There can be no missing the irony that the man hailed as American immigrant success story is currently carrying out a vicious campaign against immigrants from the highest office in the land, and that the very same people who cheered the Trump family's success are simultaneously cheering on the same vicious campaign. It's also ironic that this claim was made by Glenn Beck, who spent his entire 2016 warning that Trump was crazy, dangerous psychopath and the biggest flaming ass you could possibly imagine. I think I probably did say all of those things. But boy, was I wrong. Now, here's the thing. There's no vicious campaign. There is a return to law. We want immigrants. Now, I think, honestly, we should pause immigration right now because it's out of control. So I don't have a problem with saying no immigrants right now. Pause until we get a handle on what's going on. But we want immigrants here. They do renew us. We are all coming from immigrants. Most of us, unless you're Native America, we came from an immigrant family. But our families came, for the most part, our families came wanting to better themselves, knowing that they couldn't accomplish the things. They were tied to the family name, the past, the guilds, all of the restrictions, you know, of Europe. They came here because they could better themselves and you could actually have a chance to succeed. If my relatives came over here and they wanted to sponge off of Americans, and they wanted to steal from us, they didn't want to assimilate, they wanted to recreate Europe here, I'd be against them too. This is about legal immigration done in a compassionate way, in a way that makes everyone stronger. I don't know how the left doesn't see it. Actually, I do. They don't want to see it. Our sponsor is SuperSure.
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16: OpenAI is changing the default model for ChatGPT. They're calling it GPT 5.5 Instant, and it replaces GPT 5.3 Instant. OpenAI says the new model reduces hallucinations in medicine, law, and finance. Nuro is getting permission to operate luxury vehicles in California. They'll be allowed to operate Lucid Gravity SUVs as they test the vehicles for Uber. However, Nuro tells TechCrunch they're not quite ready to roll out those vehicles in a full autonomous mode. Threads is adding one-on-one messages and group chats on the web that allows the Meta platform to better utilize desktop computers. The company tells TechCrunch that users are sending 30% more messages than they were just a few months ago. And Character.ai is being sued by the state of Pennsylvania. Governor Josh Shapiro says an AI chatbot posed as a psychiatrist. The chatbot named Emily allegedly created a fake medical license number. Tech Report, I'm Mark Mayfield.
17: Although all eyes have been on Spirit Airlines and the bankruptcy proceedings there, Delta Airlines has said they'll no longer hand out snacks on short-distance flights.
18: If you're flying Delta between New York and Boston or Atlanta and Nashville, you're going to want to bring your own snacks starting May 19th. The airline will stop serving food and drinks on flights under 350 miles. The change impacts roughly 450 daily flights. But first-class travelers will still get full service. Another change, Delta says it'll now offer full food and beverage service to its comfort and main cabin customers on flights between 350 and 499 miles. Back in 2015, Delta stopped offering food and beverage service on flights under 250 miles. In New York, I'm Natalie Migliori.
17: And more than half of Americans believe prices will be higher than they currently are in a year from now. A new survey from The Economist YouGov found 59% of respondents say they assume prices are going up over the next 12 months. And your water bill might go up if the kids come back home. As housing prices rise, more and more people are moving back in with mom and dad, but maybe not in the way you think. Daria Albinger explains.
19: It's not just location, location, location anymore.
3: 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One reason? Housing prices are high and they're expected to stay that way. Family members are pooling their funds to get the benefits of home ownership, including equity and tax breaks. Others say it's to have family members close by, which is something you can't put a price on.
17: The public getting to enjoy employee pricing on most new Ford and Lincoln vehicles. Ford Motor Company announced the promotion is for most 2025 and 2026 model year vehicles in honor of the 250th anniversary of the United States. The employee pricing deal runs through July 6. Officials say the savings are between several hundred and several thousand bucks, depending on the vehicle you buy. I'm Monica Nelson with your consumer and business news.
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0: Welcome to the Glenn Beck program. Ricky, what are the insiders saying? What are the comments we're seeing online?
2: One of them said that it saddens me that there has been so much Somali fraud that I am now prejudiced against all of them.
0: Ooh.
2: That's tough.
0: That is tough. Fight that instinct. Fight that. And it's hard. It's really hard because you are being... This is their intent. The intent of so many in this country is to divide us and to get us to feel these things. You know, I've tried, and I don't think I have had these moments. I've had moments of ignorance, but I don't ever have had a feeling that I've heard described with people going, you know, I'm in a room full of black people and I think they're all going to kill me. I've not had that. I have noticed, and I have to fight it. I have noticed that I don't think things about them. I think things about how I think they're viewing me. And this happens in all kinds of, you know, because if I'm walking in the streets in San Francisco, I don't care what color you are. I'm thinking that, you know, but it's been so hammered in us that all blacks believe this, which is not true. All blacks believe this. They're all on the other side and they all think that whites are racist and everything else. And you can watch this online. You can see it, et cetera, et cetera. And I have caught myself thinking they probably hate me. If they know who I am, they probably hate me. But I think that about most people and, you know, depending on where I am, we have to fight that. We have to fight that because that's not true. It's not true. And, you know, I was at the event, on Saturday at Ellis Island and I had a friend there, who I didn't see until after. And he is a very big lefty and he was there to show support and yada, yada. And he's a really nice guy, really nice guy, but he does not agree with me. Okay. But I like him. He likes me. And he said to me afterwards, he wrote to me and he said, Glenn, and I was thinking about him the whole time. I'm listening to everything and I'm thinking, how is he viewing this? And he wrote to me afterwards and he said, Glenn, it was such a lovely evening. And he said, I want to thank you and everybody involved for really giving me a new way to look at everything and to understand how you view things. This is a guy, and I have several friends like this, and this is where we all need to try to be, is they don't, they will ask me, this guy in particular years ago came to me and he said, hey, Glenn, I know, you know, I watch your show and everything, and I really don't understand. Do you really believe XYZ? I really do. Can you tell me how you got there? And that's where we go. We talk about how, what brought you this way? What framed your worldview this way to try to understand it? We've stopped doing that to one another. If I say you, I don't want to even talk to you. I don't want to listen to you. What I'm saying is you have nothing to teach me. I know everything I need to know. And I don't. I look at the left and I do. You know, when you look at the organizations, you can look at that and go, I know what the SPLC is doing. I know exactly what they're doing. And I know why they're doing it. I know exactly what the progressive organizations are doing and why they're doing it. But I don't necessarily know everybody in the organization. Do they actually believe that as well? And I want to know those. I want to know, how did you get there? Because if I can learn that, maybe I might learn something that will help me understand or see things in a different light, but it'll also help me be able to relate to you and talk. And we have this problem. Did you see that there's this new story out? It's in the show prep today. Losing relationships over politics, School of Social Ecology. More than a third of Americans have reported that they have lost relationships with friends, family, romantic partners, and coworkers over political differences. That's really sad. Those who lost relationships were more hostile towards their political opponents, voters say, more than the party elites. 37% of Americans have reported having an experience of political breakup at some point in their lives. Of those, 62% had a falling out with a friend, 40% a family member, 29% a coworker, 10% with a romantic partner. More than half reported losing more than one type of a relationship. The comparison of breakouts stemming from the 2016 and the 2024 presidential elections found the 2024 election far surpassed the rate of 2016. Okay. 47% of Democrats reported having experienced a political breakup, compared to just 29% of Republicans. Independents fell at 39%. 66% of the Democrats say they were the ones who ended the relationship, compared to only 27% of the Republicans. Well, that's good news for Republicans. And, you know, I honestly don't know. I really don't know. I have people in my own family, and I've lost familial relationships. I have lost friends. You know, we've all gone through this. We all are dealing with it at some level or another. We're all going through the same thing. And I really don't know why it is so important for me or any of us to be right and have to prove that we're right to that person. I love my family for many more reasons than who they voted for. And I don't know why I am such a horrible person if I support Donald Trump. And if I support the one you like, then I'm a really great person. And I can be a great person overnight, not by changing anything other than saying, I don't like Donald Trump. And then all of a sudden, I'm a hero. That shows some sort of an illness or a sickness or a mental disorder there on Donald Trump. But I don't care who you voted for. And in fact, you're more interesting to me if you vote differently than me. And I don't mean, you know, like crazy radically different, because that is sometimes it'll be like, oh, you're a communist. You're for drinking blood at night and you're a vampire. I don't need you to be that different. But I like learning things from people who think differently than I do. I learn so much, and that's what we should do. So fight that, because that's what the system needs you to feel. You need to hate a group of people. Fight it. But again, it's not your fault. It's really not, if you're fighting it. It's not your fault. The cry of racist has been so overused and so blanketed that you can have somebody that has stabbed somebody on videotape and you go, That person should be in jail. Why? Because he's black? No, because he's holding a bloody knife that he just put and pulled out of somebody's chest. That's why. You're a racist. That is designed to get you to hate groups of people. That's what they want. And until that stops, we're going to continue. But it's not going to stop by us yelling at them or not talking to them. It's not. It's only going to isolate us further. Do you know who saved? Do you know how most Jews were saved in World War II against the Nazis? There were very few people that were like, you know, I love the Jewish people and the Jewish people are just going to. It wasn't that. Very few righteous among the nations, if you will, saved groups of people. Most of the time, they saved one person or one family. And you know what they said? Every time. Well, this is my Jew. I know this. He's not like the others. And because the Jewish people were so isolated, they kept, and this is because of the culture, but because they kept to themselves and were so isolated, and their habits were so different that we couldn't relate, that it was easy to paint the picture so broad brushed. But when you would have a personal interaction with somebody, this is why, honestly, never forget the literal communist that came into my office one time. Very famous. One of the best writers in all of Hollywood. Comedic writer. Brilliant guy. I have a lot of respect for his work. He came into my office and he was shaking. He hated me so much. He was just shaking. And he said, and I'm not going to buy into it because I hear everybody who meets you, they end up liking you. And I'm not going to be fooled by your, I think he called it hypnosis. And I'm like, okay, dude. An hour later, I walked out of the room and I've told you the story before. He said to the people left in the room, oh, I like him. Why? Because you got to know me. I'm no longer this cartoon figure. That's why we can't isolate ourselves. We should not divorce ourselves from people. Otherwise, one of us is going to be in a group and the other group is going to be painted as a monster and you'll be more likely to go, yeah, let's round them all up. You can't do that. You must integrate. The more we isolate ourselves into a group, the more danger both sides are in. So fight that. Fight that with everything in you. Geez, I've got so much to talk about. I'm going to take a quick break here because there's something that happened on 60 Minutes that I want to talk about and address. Another effort to get you to distrust people who are trying to help and trust the government from 60 Minutes. Coming up next. First, let me tell you about Rapid Radios. You know, it used to happen every single time when there was a kind of an emergency. Everybody would reach for their phone at exactly the same time. The networks got jammed. You remember trying to make a call on 9/11? Everything was jammed. Everything was delayed. Suddenly, the little device you depend on every day was a very expensive flashlight. That's one of the reasons why people are starting to look at Rapid Radios, because they give you fast and a simple way to stay in constant contact with family, friends, or coworkers without having to fumble around with apps or passwords and a bunch of complicated setup. 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
4: 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The peahen is the female. They are not native to the United States, although they thrive in coastal, warmish areas.
3: So when you see that thing fully displayed, when that peacock wants to have a little good time with a peahen, that thing may go 5 to 7 feet in every direction.
4: 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Again, the peacocks will use it to try to ward off or intimidate trespassers in their territory, but for the most part, the whole thing is to impress the peahens.
3: And they will shake those feathers, and the shaking isn't just like, hey, look how pretty. Mm-hmm. Science has discovered semi-recently those vibrations are in lockstep with the peafowl's head feathers that they used to think were just for show, but mm-hmm. now they realize they vibrate at the same intensity and that they can actually, you know, sort of feel when those tail feathers are vibrating in their direction through their head feathers.
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6: John Polk was my nemesis. 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
12: So, I want to address something quickly here that happened on 60 Minutes, because, again, there is this effort to divide us, and there is this effort to get you to believe things that are just not true. And maybe, if you want to speak generally, maybe some of these things are true, but nuance is so important. On 60 Minutes, they said, people are coming in to these disaster areas, like hurricanes, And they're coming in because they think the government isn't doing anything. Well, the government is doing things, blah, blah, blah. Well, no, that's not true in specific cases. Sometimes they are, sometimes they aren't. You know, when the people of Western North Carolina went through that disaster, Mercury One was on the first, we were first on the ground before FEMA or the Red Cross, and FEMA failed. And we all know that if you are willing to look at the actual facts on the ground. They were nowhere to be found, poor communication. Victims were kicked out of FEMA-funded hotel rooms. I remember it was around Christmas time. I get a panic phone call in the, you know, like at 7 or 8 o'clock at night because FEMA had said, you got to kick all these people out. We're not paying for their hotel rooms anymore. Well, A, that's not the thing you do at 7 o'clock at night. These were families and it was snowing and they had nothing, nothing. And so what are they going to do? So I get a call from Mercury One and they're like, Glenn, you willing to write a check? And I'm like, write the check. I'll write the check. Whatever has to, just write the check. Keep these families in. We filled the gap. Okay. We filled the gap of airlifting abandoned Americans off of rooftops and we brought them straight to the hospital. We provided essential supplies that the government wasn't doing. FEMA abandoned Hurricane Helene victims during a blizzard, pushing them out of the hotel rooms. It's now known that with Hurricane Milton, FEMA workers were told to skip over a Hurricane Milton victims who had Trump signs in their yards. So yeah, they weren't doing what they were supposed to do. And they're saying, you know, they just, they're only these people. They don't believe the government is doing anything. They believe the lies that FEMA is incompetent. And they just listen to TikTok. They shouldn't listen to TikTok. They should listen to official sources. Which official sources? Like the WHO or FEMA that wasn't there and was lying to you? Or, you know, I dismiss a lot of what I see on social media, but if I see somebody on the roof in a flood and they're taping, they're like, help us, nobody's coming. I will go and help them. Okay. Because it's not the government's responsibility. This is a lie that was started by Jimmy Carter that you are not the first responder. When it comes to our neighbors and our families and our friends, we are the first responders. We hope to get help from the government or hope to get help from the fire or police, but we're the first responders. And you know what? We're there long after. If you're doing it right, you're there long after. We are still in Western North Carolina. Did you even know that? We're still in Hawaii with the fires. We're still there. Every single day we work in Western North Carolina with the Better Together Coalition. And we're not going to leave until the job is done. And we're helping them build homes every week, allowing these people who have not been in a home since the hurricane to be able to move in. They lost everything to move into their home, to know that they're not abandoned. And you should see these people. You know, you should see this community coming together. And that you don't get from FEMA. You get that from community and people who actually care. This isn't a commercial, but I'm going to turn it into one. Would you join us on this effort? Join us at mercuryone.org. Become part of this amazing team. I don't hate the government or anything else. I just think it's our responsibility. If I want the government to do less, that means we have to do more. We're the first responders, and we're better at it because we actually care. Go to mercuryone.org. Find out more. Yeah.

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10: No answer yet from Iran. Lisa Brady, Fox News. A foreign ministry spokesperson telling state media Iran has not yet reached a conclusion on a U.S. framework for peace.
11: The U.S. is reportedly seeking a 20-year ban on enrichment with additional punishment for Iran if it violates the terms, while also banning underground facilities and allowing snap inspections. And the president previously said he didn't think 20 years was enough, and he has maintained that his position is that Iran can never get a nuclear weapon. So we're waiting on the the White House to confirm those details.
10: Fox's Jackie Heinrich at the White House. The Wall Street Journal reporting talks could happen soon in Pakistan on a one-page memorandum of understanding to set up a month of talks to end the conflict. A man charged in a deadly firebomb attack during a peaceful protest in Colorado just pleading guilty to more than 100 counts in state court. 46-year-old Mohammed Salomon will face life in prison and still also faces federal hate crime charges. His attorneys said he was willing to plead guilty in that case too, but that federal prosecutors have not taken the death penalty off the table. An 82-year-old woman was killed, several others injured last June during a protest calling for the release of Israeli hostages in Gaza. Some U.S. colleges changing commencement plans because of controversy over pro-Israel or pro-Palestinian speakers.
12: We'll start at Rutgers, where the school says they learned that some graduating students wouldn't attend the ceremony because of some comments and social media posts made by Rami Al-Gandor. He's a tech entrepreneur. Al-Gandor's posts include accusations of Israeli war crimes and apartheid. Now, meanwhile, the University of Michigan issued a formal apology for history professor Derek Peterson's graduation speech over the weekend, praising protesters.
10: Fox's Nate Foy at Georgetown University, one pro-Israel economist pulling out of a planned speech after student criticism. 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
10: Florida faces a new lawsuit over its new congressional map.
15: A number of legal activists, including those from the University of California, Los Angeles, are taking the state of Florida to court over its new congressional districts map. The map, passed by Florida's legislature and signed by Republican Governor Ron DeSantis, could potentially move four of the state's 28 districts away from Democrats. Those opposing the map cite a Florida constitutional amendment passed by voters in 2010, demanding fair districts, though the governor's team claims the recent U.S. Supreme Court decision ruling districts must not be based on race would also invalidate the state amendment. In Miami, Eben Brown, Fox News.
10: Legal fights continue over redistricting efforts in other states on both sides of the aisle. A U.K. border official and a former Hong Kong police officer just convicted of spying for China through what prosecutors call shadow policing operations in Britain, posing as legitimate officers to gather information on people deemed persons of interest, including Hong Kong pro-democracy supporters. The pair found guilty of charges including violating the National Security Act, but the panel deadlocked on charges of committing foreign interference. Amtrak has a new train honoring America's 250th birthday.
16: Amtrak's Freedom 250 Acela leaving Washington, D.C.'s Union Station with passengers including a group of fourth graders on a field trip to Philadelphia. The train's wrapped in red, white, and blue, and in big letters the word revolutionary, and underneath, delivered by President Donald J. Trump and Secretary Sean P. Duffy. The transportation secretary was there to see the train off. It'll be part of Amtrak's regular Acela service between D.C. and Boston. Chris Foster, Fox News.
10: Oil prices sliding again on hope for a deal with Iran. Earlier, U.S. crude falling under $92 a barrel. Stocks turning mixed, though. The Dow's now down 119. S&P also in the red. NASDAQ still hitting new highs. And Lisa Brady, Fox News.
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2: Oh my gosh, we have covered so much, and we still have so much left to cover. I want to play some audio for you from that comes out of California, from the head of CARE in California, that proves everything we said in our documentary, StopTheConquest.com. It proves everything that we said is true. And I'll play that for you here in just a little while. And by the way, California just gave CARE $40 million, and now we know that some of that money went to organizations with terror ties. What is the agenda here? California is broke. I mean, instead of giving that $40 million away, what do you say you give $40 million in gas tax breaks, California? Which one would you rather have? They have a California debate tonight, and I want to talk about that also. But I want to just take a quick stop and talk to you about either you or somebody you know that is just exhausted.

And if you look around you right now, absolutely everything feels unstable. Economy, culture, politics, wars breaking out, our families, prices climbing, paychecks somehow or another feel smaller every single month. People are screaming at each other online. My gosh, I don't even go there anymore. I just don't look at it because you read some of the comments and you're like, what is happening? We're turning into animals. Meanwhile, you're just trying to keep your family afloat. You're trying to pay the mortgage. You're trying to hold your marriage together. You're trying to raise decent kids. That is, I mean, that feels, the world feels like it's lost its mind. Just trying to keep your kids safe and on a decent track. Oh my gosh. Feels like you're drowning, doesn't it? And that pressure does something to people. And it did something to me, you know, bad, not all at once. Just slowly and quietly, and it turns you, and it makes you more angry and more bitter. When I was in my 20s and 30s, I was really a control freak. I mean, I still kind of am a control freak. I know what I know, and I know what I like, and I do my best. But I had to control everything, you know, and I got in this place to where I thought, you know, if I can just get ahead of the next disaster, or if I could just get the next promotion, if I could just get that raise, buy that house, afford that car, if I could just win the next argument, if I could just get people to see things what I want them to see, then maybe I'd feel okay. No. Those things would happen, and then I would feel more empty. It might make me feel good for a minute, and then I was like, oh, but I'm not happy. I don't feel better. And then I'd be like, well, because I have to have the next thing. I have to do the next thing. And every time that would happen, it would leave me empty and it would build on itself. And I'd feel worse and worse and worse. The tighter you grip onto life, the faster it slips through your fingers. And after a while, you don't recognize yourself anymore. How many of our friends are completely different than they used to be? And I don't mean in a good way. Are we different? I don't know about you, but there are times I'm exhausted all the time. I'm angry for reasons I can't really even put my finger on. I'm numb to the things that I should be grateful for. I'm distracted when I should be present. What I did in my 20s and 30s is I then medicated. And you might know people are doing, I mean, I did it with drugs and alcohol and work, really. But some people medicate themselves just by outrage and anger or isolation or buying things that you don't need or pretending everything's fine because you don't want to think about it. Because if you think about it, you'll know it's going to fall apart. You know, on bad days now, I don't drink or work. I mean, I guess I work a little more than I probably should, but I do find myself at times in endless scrolling. And on really bad days, sometimes I will recognize it and I'll go, what am I doing? You should stop. And then I say, yeah, I will in a minute. And 30 minutes later, I'm still doom scrolling. And I think that's where a lot of people are right now. We haven't necessarily hit rock bottom, which kind of scares me, but we are spiritually exhausted. We are emotionally way underwater. We are isolated, feel alone. And, you know, there's a really strange thing that I discovered, you know, when my old life started breaking apart. The answer I found was not gaining more control. The answer was admitting I can't change any of this stuff. I don't have any control over anybody else, the world, what happens to me. That was really the turning point, the realization that the moment I stopped saying, I got this, and admitted, no, I don't have this. In fact, I have no idea what I'm doing. I don't control any of this, but that's okay. I can only control how I react to things. People tend to carry more things. And this, I guess, one of the things I really want to make sure that I share with you today. You're carrying too much. You're carrying burdens that don't belong to you. You're carrying burdens that you were never meant to carry by yourself. Okay. You're solving problems that cannot be solved by you, by yourself. We try to

0: predict the future, you know, fix the country, save our kids, survive the economy, hold our relationships together, and then somehow or another still sleep well at night. No wonder people are cracking. I want to challenge you to engage in radical honesty. Radical honesty is the only way we survive. And it starts with looking in the mirror and dropping the act. That you're in control. This is really a hard thing to do because we react to fear too much. And we think we're all alone. And we somehow or another, life convinces us, or maybe social media, or no, this happened to me before social media. So somehow or another, we just convince ourselves that everybody else is better than us. That we have some flaw or something that we hang on to from our childhood or whatever that makes us really special in a bad way. It's not true. It's not true. It is so weird. We blame everything else, but in our quietest moments, really, we blame ourselves. We are self-hating egomaniacs. And we just have to start with ourselves and start looking where we got so bitter and where it's taken root. You know, yeah, we have to start saying, you know, fear has been driving a lot of my decisions and it's got to stop. Fear of losing my job, fear of not being able to, whatever it is. Admit the resentment that you might feel, the pride, the damage that you have done to yourself or others. One of the biggest problems we have as a society is we blame everything else. We blame the media. We blame the politicians. We blame our parents. I'm in the end phases, I think, of my last two in the phase of blaming us for, you know, mom and dad for everything. I think we're going to become up to the end of this soon, but we're in it right now, and I just love it. It's my favorite time of childhood. But we always blame something. Radical honesty. Just start telling the truth about you. And it's hard, but it's freedom. And then the part that everybody misunderstands and everybody hates because they misunderstand it, surrender. People think that surrendering means, you know, to give up or to surrender to the chaos or to surrender to the mob. No, it doesn't mean that. It means to surrender to the understanding that I'm not God. You're not God. I can't control anything that happens to me. I can't control other people. I can't stop bad things from happening. I can't stop anything. I really can't. Life is not fair. It's not. And I can't change that. But I can choose how it affects me. Because I can't carry the entire weight of the world on my shoulders, and you can't either. We were never supposed to. And if we can begin by getting rid of the illusion that we can force life to obey you, I can't even control my kids. I hate to admit that. Maybe that makes me a bad parent, but I can't even, right? They don't even listen. When my kids come to me and, Dad, I learned something about history. Oh, really? You did? Huh. Yeah. Do you know that artifact is sitting in my office that you walk by every day? And I've told you that story a million times. Is it really? They don't listen. This thought that we can control things, it just destroys you. It's an illusion. So engage in radical honesty. Tell the truth. Begin today. Make a decision today. Tell the truth. Make amends. Be dependable. Stay sober or sober-minded. Love your family deeply. Spend every minute present with them. Admit when you're wrong. Turn off the phone. Help the person in front of you. Just say hello to the person in front of you. They might be nasty and bitter. Oh, well, that's their choice. I'm going to be nice. Get your soul in order. I know somebody who's really successful, and I said, what is your secret? And he said, before I go to bed, I learn something new. Every day, I have to learn something new. I have to expand my world a little bit every day. I have this thing that sits on my coffee table at home, and it's 40 different things that you can do that might scare you. Do one thing that scares you every day. So start with maybe one thing a week. Better yet, just think of this. Just make a list of the things. This is fun in the end. It's scary to do, but it's fun in the end. Make a list and keep this list of the things that you're really afraid of in life. What is the worst that someone could find out about you or say about you or do to you? Put it out there. Put it in writing, and then just ponder it and like, that's really pretty stupid. You won't feel that way at first, but you will. If you keep that and you keep looking back, you will. If you fear some revelation about something that you're doing, stop doing that. That makes that fear go away. And then make amends. Deal with it as openly and as positively as possible. Once you do that, if that's one thing you're afraid somebody's going to find out about, whatever it is, stop doing it. Make amends. Deal with it as openly as you can in a positive way. The power over you is gone. And if somebody says something, you're afraid of somebody saying something about you that's not true, that's their problem, not yours. Don't make it your problem. If you lose friends over lies, they weren't your friends anyway. And I know that sounds small, but it's not. A society only survives when enough ordinary people choose to live their lives with integrity while the world around them has lost its mind. And I think people deep down are starving for this right now. Honesty, truth, integrity. We get slogans and rage and political messiahs. That's not going to save us. We need solid ground. Everything, I told you this would happen years ago. I remember saying over and over and over again, there's going to come a time when everything you thought you could trust, everything you thought was solid will be liquid. We're there. So look for things that are still solid. The only things that are real solid, that are actually solid, are eternal and immovable. That's the key. Don't look for anybody who's telling you new things today. You know what's really solid is if you decide to accept different people's pronouns. That's all part of the insanity. Go back and look at things that have been said for generations that are true. There's your solid ground. Because what we're all searching for is peace. And peace that's not dependent on election results, peace treaties, stock markets, what's trending online. We just want to become whole again. And that begins, maybe, by saying the words we hate saying. I'm not in control of this. I can't do this alone. And strangely, that's not the end of strength. That's where strength begins. More in a minute. You know, there's a lot of things, in life that people put off dealing with until they absolutely have to. Changing the oil in their car, cleaning out the garage, going to the dentist after they've been saying, it doesn't really hurt that bad for about 9 months. And a lot of people, it's Medicare. It falls into that same category. They know they have to figure it out eventually, but they start looking into it and they're hit with so many options. It's so confusing. Deadlines, letters everywhere, plans, fine print. Your brain is like, I can't do this anymore. 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Their advisors can walk you through your options. You compare plans from a wide range of providers and help you find coverage that fits your specific need and budget. 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They actually have a system where they can look at every single plan. Nobody else can do this. They've built a system. These are tech bros that started this because they saw their parents were being ripped off. You can get the best coverage because they're looking at everything. Give them a call. The call is free. Just dial #250, say the keyword chapter. Make this chapter the best chapter of your life. They'll help you do it. #250, keyword chapter. 10 seconds, station ID. Let me go to Dave in New Jersey. Hello, Dave.
1: Hello, Glenn. How are you?
0: Hi. Yes, I'm very good.
1: I'm the Dave from New Jersey that called about buying a ticket for the Ellis Island event, and I didn't tell my wife. And
0: you didn't what? I'm sorry.
1: And I didn't tell my wife. She had found out about it because the credit card went through.
0: Oh, how did that?
1: It was the best thing that ever happened. We had such.
0: You ended up bringing your wife, did you not?
1: Yes, I did. And it was just, yeah. We had from beginning to end a magnificent time. Lisa Bowden, who ran the event, she said to me, make sure you find me because I want to meet your wife. So she came to our table. And while we were talking to her, we saw you at the table, you know, walking around. And I'm like, oh, there's Glenn. And the people at our table, I guess, apparently were your neighbors in Idaho at your ranch. And really nice really? People. Just wonderful people.
0: Yeah, good. Oh, good.
1: Yeah, and good. It's hysterical because you just said, say hello to people in front of you. And as I'm getting off of the ferry, I'm like this guy with the velvet coat and the scarf, like, you know, big guy. And he turns around and it's Sebastian Gorka. I felt like Forrest Gump. Like, you know, we're outside at the after party trying to stay warm by the little,
0: heaters.
1: And Harmeet Dillon is standing there right next to me. It was really a wonderful, and I got to say, the speech you gave was unbelievable. Really, really something. You know, we were just so thankful to be able to see that in person, but it was a very moving speech. And the people there, you know, the Moms of Liberty, they were on the Southern Poverty, like, hit list.
0: No, they're hate mongers. I know.
1: Yep.
0: We all are. Everybody who spoke there, I think, was on the we're all terrorists or, you know, white supremacists or something on the Southern Poverty Law Center. But I'm glad you noticed that doesn't really fit the bill with us. Dave, thank you. My best to your wife. Thanks for coming. I'm glad you enjoyed it. If you missed any of it and you want to experience it, glennbeck.com/torch. 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And sometimes those moments last only a couple of seconds. Young woman walks into a clinic. She feels scared. She's pressured. She's completely overwhelmed. She has everybody in her life saying, got to get rid of this baby. 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
26: It's August 2023, a county government meeting in Pennsylvania's Lehigh Valley. A young woman, early 20s, steps up to the mic to speak.
27: My two-month-old son was happily drinking milk from his bottle when he quickly started choking, turned blue, and went limp. My boyfriend transported our son to the changing table as I grabbed an anti-choking device and my boyfriend began assembling it. Two pumps of the device and my son was conscious, gasping for air and coughing up milk.
26: They all went to the ER to make sure the baby was okay.
27: But upon arriving at Lehigh Valley Hospital, the diagnosis quickly became something so different.
26: One of the doctors had a theory.
27: She stated to my father and mother-in-law that we are young, first-time parents who got frustrated with our baby and violently shook him to make him stop crying, and a confession would only make things easier for us.
26: The parents were told to leave the hospital without their son, and he wouldn't come home for 7 whole months.
27: I'm a postpartum mom dealing with the grief and the trauma of my son being ripped from my arms, and I'm a mom who lost everything in less than 24 hours due to one doctor's misdiagnosis. Enough is enough.
26: 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The stories they tell form a pattern of parents walking into a Lehigh Valley hospital to get help for a child, only to leave without them. And the same doctor's name kept coming up again and again, a pediatrician.
28: I ask you, what kind of doctor does this?
26: That's what I wanted to know too. From Serial Productions and the New York Times, I'm Diane Neary. And this is The Preventionist, a story about a doctor and the rise of a powerful field of pediatric medicine.
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1: I want to bring Jason in on this next segment because we found something from the from Christopher Rufo. He posted a video from the California leader of CARE, and she's in this meeting privately, and she is being videotaped, and she says, look, this is what you have to do on social media, blah, blah, blah. And this proves everything we did in our, you know, the jihad against the West. What was the name of that special?
2: We called it the Jihad from Within.
1: Jihad from Within. And you can find it at stoptheconquest.com and share it, all the documents, everything, but share it. But we should post up with that. We should post this because this is exactly what we said. And people don't want to believe that people can be this way, but they are. I want you to listen to what this leader at CARE just told the Muslims in California. Listen.
3: Now imagine your LinkedIn profile says, I hate all Zionists. Replace hate with whatever inappropriate must, like, you know, something I can't say here.
1: Stop. Not stop. Strategic. What? Stop. What does that mean? Replace hate with something I can't say here. It should be as strong as you get. I hate all Zionists. You what? I want to kill all Zionists? I mean, that, I think that's what she's implying, because I can't think of anything that's worse than I hate all Zionists unless you get into I want to kill all Zionists, right? Can you think of anything between those two?
2: Jason? Globalize the infotage is a nice euphemism,
1: I guess,
2: for
1: right,
2: that.
1: Right.
2: Which means kill the Jews.
1: It means kill the Jews. Right? Jason, are you with me on that? Can you think of anything?
4: Exactly that. 100%.
1: Right. Okay. It's I want to start it from the beginning so you hear that again. She is clearly saying here, and she's making a long pause, I hate the Zionists, because she knows she's being recorded, maybe. And she just doesn't want to utter it out loud. But listen to what she says right after that about uttering it out loud. Listen again.
3: Now imagine your LinkedIn profile says, I hate all Zionists. Replace hate with whatever inappropriate must, like, you know, something I can't say here. Not strategic, right? Like, not strategic. Now, you may sit that, you not may say that sitting around Kahwa House on a Friday night, but you're not going to say it on your LinkedIn.
1: Stop. You're going to say that out loud Friday night among your friends, but you don't want to say it online because, not because it's wrong, not because we shouldn't say it, but because it's not strategic. Continue.
3: And so one, we have to do the basics. We have to remember that Allah protects us. And then, strategic versus reckless. And this is a ongoing process.
1: That's an amazing statement. This is the leader of CARE in California. CARE that Gavin Newsom just gave $40 million of taxpayer money to this organization. They tracked the money. It looks like some of the money went to actual organizations with ties directly to terrorists. California, are you really cool with that? Are you fine? Are you so dead inside? Are you so brainwashed that you can't see that? You people who keep voting for the same people, are you that brainwashed? Are you really to the point to where she can say this on a tape that has been released and it makes no impact on you? You don't question, and then you don't question giving $40 million to them?
2: It wasn't just California taxpayers. Much of that money was from federal grants. So you paid for CARES, little nonprofit services, whatever it is that they're actually doing in California. You paid for that, Glenn.
1: Should all go away. Those people should go to jail. Look at that story. Follow that story. They should all go to jail. They should all go to jail. But what does this prove? Jason, what does this prove about our special?
4: Everything that we were talking about with how the, this conquest starts, how they get it through, it proves everything that we were talking about. We talked about specifically in the special about, we go back to the 1990s Holy Land Foundation case. And there's, groups like CARE, founding members of CARE were at that event. And for some reason, they were unindicted conspirators. That's what they were declared. So they never really saw justice on that. I have no idea what the legalese around that is. But it's very interesting that some of the things that we pointed out in that meeting, the Holy Land Foundation case, they discussed, through wiretaps is how we know this, they discussed creating a new neutral organization because, quote, it is known who we are. The following year after this, the Council on American Islamic Relations, CARE, was formed. The following year. And going further, in 2007, federal prosecutors stated in a court filing that CARE was founded by Muslim Brotherhood leaders who conspired with other affiliates to support terrorists while concealing those connections from the American public. And they still have chapters all over the country.
1: And what do the terrorists believe? Kill all the Jews. That's what they believe in the Middle East. In Palestine, you saw it on October, it kill all the Jews. Here she is openly saying, you know, I hate all Zionists. Or, I mean, I could be wrong, but the only thing I can think of that she couldn't utter out loud was, I want to kill all the Zionists, kill all the Jews. Same thing from an organization that was started as a front because, quote, people know who we are. Now, here's the problem. I'm telling you who they are. You might know who they are. You've done your homework. Why doesn't the left know who they are? Why will no one? Why have we gotten so? This is why we have to talk to each other and never close your mind. You can't expect others to open their mind if you can't open your mind. Other people's minds are so closed to this, they won't even listen. And that's how they'll get away with this. They had to convince us that they were somebody else. Now it's clear they are exactly who we thought they were, and nobody's going to do anything. And this, honestly, this goes to the elections. You know, I said a couple of days ago, I think it was Chip Roy was on. I said, I'm going to ask every politician that's on that's running for anything, I'm going to ask them two questions. And, you know, I used to ask, how is your soul? Because it used to be, you know, if you don't know who you are, you don't know God you serve, you go to Washington, you're definitely lost. Even if you know who God is, you might still get lost in Washington, D.C., because it is a black hole. But I want to know two things. And I think this should be asked by every person to every politician. You go to a town hall, these two questions need to be asked. Will you rout out every bit of corruption in red states and blue states? I don't care if it's a Republican or a Democrat doing it. Will you stop the fraud and corruption? Will you be relentless on that? Yes or no? Two, will you pass a law that says no Sharia law in America? If these guys are not yes immediately to both of them, don't vote for them. Do not vote for them. These are the two things that are going to kill us. The debt is completely out of control. And if we can save $500 billion to $1 trillion every day and get that off of our books, That's more savings than any politician will ever give you on anything else. They're not going to cut any program. Fraud, they can cut and they'll be a hero. We need to convince them you're going to be a hero. But they're not doing the things that are very obvious to the average person. And you know where you saw that? You saw that in Indiana. You saw that in the election in Indiana on Tuesday. How did those results come back? Those who were the rhinos, out. You know, and I've been saying this for a while. You're going to hit a point, and I think we're there. You're going to hit a point to where nobody believes you anymore, and you'll be out. I won't vote for these guys anymore unless they're seen fighting in action. And I mean to the death, to where the party hates their guts because they won't shut up about the Save America Act or whatever it is. I won't vote for you because you're not. This is it. What is your excuse? We have the White House, we have the Senate, we have the House. What's your excuse? We have the Supreme Court. What is your excuse now? You just don't want to do it for some reason or another. You will not listen to the people. And sorry, I trust the people every time. Every time. People will get it wrong, but eventually they'll figure it out. Have you noticed this? We've been wondering, when is America going to figure this out? We've been saying that since 2006. When's America going to figure this out? When are we going to wake up? When are we going to? Well, you're seeing it. They're waking up. They're waking up. They'll get it wrong, but eventually people will figure it out. These guys won't because they're not incentivized. Every politician should be frightened to the core. Frightened to the core. I'm going to lose my job. I'm going to be very unpopular when I come home because I was a coward. I wouldn't listen to the people. I wouldn't do the things that the people knew I was supposed to do. And in many cases, I promised I would do. I just wouldn't do it. What's your excuse? Why? You have no excuse. When you come home, you know, I wouldn't want you in my corporation. I wouldn't want you on my board of directors. I don't care if you have connections in Washington. That sickens me. That sickens me. You're on the board because you have connections to Washington? Yeah, let me go into the vomitorium for about 20 minutes. I'll come back. That's grotesque. I don't want you on my board of directors. I don't want to work with you. You've proven to me who you were. The chips were down. You had a chance to stand for the people and the republic. You didn't do it. Why do I want you in my company? These guys should come home and they should find it very difficult to find a job. And not because people are campaigning against them or, you know, there's some mob outside screaming that they shouldn't be hired. No, just because everybody knows he's a weasel politician that when the chips are down, he doesn't do anything. Why should I trust him in this? You know, that one was important. That one was saving the country. You don't think he's going to save himself? You don't think he'd maybe even, you know, do the wrong things for the company? When nobody's really watching compared to where he was watching. He was on the biggest stage in the world. Now we're going to put him in a company and we're going to trust him? No, thank you. No, thank you. These guys need to know we're done. We're done. And don't forget. Don't forget. They have everything they need. And they just won't get the job done. Time for new blood. And you know what? If these guys don't do it, the new class doesn't do it, vote them out. Give them 2 years. Vote them out. That's why Congress is elected every 2 years. They're the closest to you. They're the ones that you can vote out the fastest. Vote them out. Find new people. Eventually, we'll get it because the people get it. And Californians don't seem to get it, but the people will get it. All right, more in just a second. Let me tell you about Patriot Mobile. 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When you're in bed with one of these big companies, you pay the bill, you use the service, and maybe it's good service, but they're taking some of your money and they're pouring it because it's split up over all of us. They're pouring millions of dollars into activist groups and cultural movements that you would never voluntarily support in a million years. 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
0: 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Even when it ain't popular. 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

0: I have to tell you, Pratt is, I mean, he is killing it. He is killing it. Spencer Pratt in California. They had a debate last night. Jason was just saying 80% of the people who watched that debate said he won. 80%. And he's authentic. He's just clear. He just speaks his mind. Here he is in a debate last night on homelessness. Listen to this.
1: Treatment first. I will go below the Harbor Freeway tomorrow with her, and we can find some of these people she's going to offer treatment for. She's going to get stabbed in the neck. These people do not want a bed. They want fentanyl or super meth. These ideas cost us over $400 million to house for 70, what did you say? 3,000 people for $400 million? This is an absolute failure for both of them. They're a team.
0: I mean, it is finally, there is a chance. You think there's a chance?
2: I don't know about a chance. I mean, LA is lost, but Lord knows they need him, and Lord knows they haven't seen a politician like that come through in a long time.
0: Oh, man, I got to tell you, you know, the homeless are not voting. Well, maybe they are in California. They'll bus everybody in. But, I mean, if I was living in Los Angeles, I mean, even diehards living in Los Angeles know there's a real problem here. There's a real problem. And if you watch him, maybe it's just me, but he makes an awful lot of sense. Imagine having him as the mayor of L.A. Things would change dramatically. Overnight, they would change. Pray, pray, pray. All right. We will see you tomorrow. Thank you so much for joining us. You missed any of the show. Really great show. We start with time travel in a weird way. Check it out wherever you get your podcasts.

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7: We're choosing to stand with the freedom of navigation. 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
6: U.S. Ambassador to the U.N. Mike Waltz moments ago urging support for pressure on Iran to take multiple steps in the Strait of Hormuz.
7: Cease its attacks on commercial shipping. Cease mining and remove its mines from an international waterway. Cease tolling. Charging illegal tolls in the Strait of Hormuz and allow the UN to move forward with humanitarian aid, life-saving aid, through that international corridor. It's really just that simple.
6: A draft resolution proposed by the U.S. and Gulf allies threatens Iran with sanctions after a watered-down resolution aimed at opening the strait was vetoed by China and Russia last month, just hours before a ceasefire was reached. This as the U.S. awaits a response from Iran to a reported framework from the U.S. that could lead to peace talks. President Trump yesterday signaling progress on that and declining to set a deadline. A man accused of firebombing a peaceful demonstration demonstration in Boulder, Colorado last June in support of Israeli hostages, pleads guilty to murder and other counts, more than 100 counts in state court. Mohammed Soleiman could face up to life in prison without the possibility of parole. He's not pleaded guilty on federal hate crime charges, his attorneys saying federal prosecutors have not taken the death penalty off the table. Recovery mode in parts of Mississippi after reports of at least 14 tornadoes last night, injuring at least 17 people.
8: I was on my back deck and I went to the front deck, you know, because the wind started getting a little rough. Well, about 45 minutes it come through.
6: He says trees were popping at his home south of Jackson. The storm also knocking out power to thousands. 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
6: The Justice Department is investigating a Virginia prosecutor accused of preferential treatment for undocumented immigrants.
13: The DOJ's Civil Rights Division is looking into allegations the Fairfax County, Virginia prosecutor is violating federal law by considering immigration consequences in charging decisions and plea agreements. Steve Descano, the Commonwealth's attorney for Fairfax County, says his policies are fair, legal, and reflect the values of the community. Republicans, however, have accused Descano of weighing whether an immigrant could be deported in deciding how to pursue criminal cases. Both Descano and the county sheriff are scheduled to testify for the House Judiciary Committee next week at the White House. Jared Halpern, Fox News.
6: Two ICE-related cases overlapping in Minnesota, where an attorney says the federal government is complying with the judge's order to hand over evidence in the fatal shooting of Renee Good.
14: A defense attorney representing a convicted child sex offender and illegal immigrant who dragged ICE agent Jonathan Ross with his car last year, injuring him, says a judge has ordered the federal government to comply.
15: They turned over digital drive with the ordered materials.
14: Attorney Eric Newmark, the information related to Renee Good, who was shot and killed by Ross earlier this year. Newmark wanted the info, including Ross's personnel file and any statements he made the day he killed Good. Information the city has also sued the government for that Newmark vows to make public, so long as it pertains to his client's case.
6: Fox's Jeff Manasso. Good was shot in her car during a confrontation with federal agents. McDonald's posting better than expected sales in the first quarter, but also saying high gas prices and consumer anxiety could take a bite out of sales this spring. Oil prices had been sliding, but right now they're back over $95 a barrel for U.S. crude and stocks turning lower. The Dow is now down 269. Elisa Brady, Fox News.
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22: All right, welcome yet again to 50 Plus, this time on something of a milestone day for the show. Will and I have been talking about this for quite some time, and he reminded me, and I reminded him, this morning, or I asked to make sure at the end of this hour, after Will tweaks and trims and does whatever it is he does to these shows post air, he will officially log the 1,000th episode of the show into the podcast library. Any fanfare, anything like that? Any cheering over there? Nothing? Okay. Nothing at all, Will. Oh, a thumbs up? 1,000 episodes and I get a thumbs up? Okay. I'll remember that. I've actually done a lot more shows than that, but that was before we started tucking them away for podcast. I can't say that we've covered every topic of interest to seniors, but I'm pretty certain we're close. And thank you, Will, by the way, for adding the verbiage in front of those so that people will know what they can find buried inside. It's kind of like opening up a box of chocolates as, what's his name, Tom Hanks, better known as Forrest Gump, would have said. I can't say that we've done it all, like I said, but I feel like we've covered the most important ones many times over thanks to the tremendous access, honestly, to some of the best doctors in the world and best caregivers in the world through my longstanding relationship with UT Health Institute on Aging. Without them, seriously, we couldn't possibly have learned about the breakthroughs in healthcare that run the full gamut of senior health, about everything that has to do with anything that is medically related. Probably 80% of that has come from UT Health Institute on Aging and its great resources, and I certainly do appreciate them for being a part of this program for the better part of at least 9 years. It may be 10. I'm not sure. We've just been partners for so long that I don't remember exactly when it started. So big thanks to the Institute on Aging for lining up an all-star cast of people from literally every branch of medicine and caregiving. To lead off, and I might make this a thing moving forward, I'll offer a quote that I saw that really, it reminded me of where we come from in this country. Comes from Edward R. Murrow, who said this: "Dig deep in our own history and our doctrine, and remember that we are not descended from fearful men." Well said, Ed. I like that. I really do. I hope you do as well. I hope you'll give it some thought. The inference there is that if you want to get tough things done, you need tough people to do them. And we're about to probably get into that phase of this country at 250 years. Most societies, most countries have flopped within 200 years throughout history. And we're about to celebrate 250. And I hope we do it in a very good way, in a very safe way when that day comes along. Looking at the weather to be more current, just as I predicted, the forecast has changed from yesterday. It's not supposed to rain around here today now. They've just eliminated the entire chance, although it'll probably look like it's going to rain. Coastal areas have the better chance for precip today, and then tomorrow and Saturday are looking more rainy across southeast Texas. And then Sunday supposed to be warm, and after 2 days of rain, probably pretty clammy as well. I'm still hoping the showers go around the Woodlands, where the Insperity Tour Champions event is scheduled for the rest of this week. I've actually chatted briefly. I looked at the entire lineup of who's playing out there today. I looked today at the entire lineup of who's playing.

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6: All right, let's start with a local story. Having to do with City of Houston and a City of Houston government agency. In this case, it is the Water Department. The thing that's so sad about this story is that it's highly believable. I have no problem at all believing exactly what's going on, what clearly seems to be going on with this, that the city made a mistake in installing water meters that were the wrong water meters. And we might finally have an explanation why so many Houstonians have gotten water bills that just don't make sense. Way, way more, showing way, way more usage than what was normal for them. We should also not be surprised that the city is not very good at confessing that this is what happened and really hasn't done much in the way of steps to try to make it up to consumers who were overcharged for water usage. They're very, very slow in responding. That shouldn't surprise us either, should it? Here's a report from our television partner, KPRC2, and investigative reporter Amy Davis.
7: During that big push to replace about 125,000 meters, they accidentally installed the wrong meter on hundreds of homes. The result? Inaccurate water bills from multiple years. And most of these more than 600 customers have no idea why their bills are so out of whack.
8: But getting up to 300, 500, 700, we have noticed water bills that were unusually high. And sometimes it doesn't make any sense compared to what water you're used to using.
7: I received a tip and a list of addresses where all of the bad meters were installed. The tipsters were worried that the city was removing all of the bad equipment and replacing it without telling customers, some of whom had complained about high bills for years.
9: For sure. They should have sent some type of letter or email or something to let us know what's going on.

0: on or what's causing it.
1: Brandon Citizen lives on Real Street in the Gulfgate area. Public Works installed the wrong meters at these homes in September 2024. Emails we obtained through an open records request show the city realized the error in January 2026. In March, it replaced all of those bad meters. We interviewed Director of Public Works Randy Mackay on April 15th.
2: To this day, no one from the city has said, hey, it was the wrong equipment.
3: Yeah. That's a failure on our part in customer service.
1: Mackay says the city is working on sending letters to all of the impacted customers. But if you're one of them, you probably want to know that sooner rather than later so you can make sure the city's going to make it right and give you back any money they might owe you.
3: The most important thing for us to do is actually get the right equipment in the ground right away and then start the calculation.
1: Mackay says the error happened when the meter manufacturer sent the wrong equipment in a big order back at the end of 2022.
3: They actually installed the wrong register on those water meters. The register they had was not compatible. And so that means that the meter itself was registering either a faster or a slower flow than what actually took place. Regardless, what it means is the wrong equipment was in the ground. Wrong in terms of broken.
4: Okay, well, here's my question. Did anybody notice when the meters arrived that they weren't the right meters? I mean, did anybody double check that? Doesn't sound like they did. The next thing that comes to mind is if there's anybody in Houston City government that I feel sorry for right now, is Randy Mackay, because this is not the first time he's been stuck in front of a camera with Amy Davis trying to explain why the city screwed something up. You know, he was also the person that they interviewed not that long ago about the guy who was purchasing all the power tools in the utility department, purchasing all the power tools that were supposed to be in the warehouse for use on the job and then was selling them on eBay and other social media sites. And, you know, he had to explain what was going on with that. Now he's got to explain why it is that they put, first of all, install the wrong meter. And then they're not offering an explanation to anybody. They're just quietly removing them. Shh, let's not tell anybody that they had the wrong meter because they're going to want some money back and we're broke. That's got to be at least part of it, don't you think? I would suspect. So I'm sure there's at least part of the city that's hoping, well, hopefully this story goes away and people forget all about it, and yeah, you know, and that'll be the end of it. But I would think if I've been paying for well over a year, potentially for a lot more water than I actually use, because water's not cheap, and no utilities are cheap. It's like paying. Imagine your electric bill. Imagine if you had an electric meter hooked up to your house that was not accurate and was saying that you were using twice as much power as you were actually using, and you're getting a bill for an electric bill of like $700 a month or something crazy like that. That would definitely get your attention, wouldn't you? I would think so. In fact, we had a caller this morning talking about something like that.
5: This is Jim from Spring. They need to check on direct energy electric stuff going on because my bill is screwed up all the time, and I've been taking notes. And somebody needs to look into them, like Wayne Deltrofino. Somebody needs to look into that crap. That's bull crap.
4: Okay, bull crap. We need somebody needs to look into that too. You know what? I've always wondered why is my natural gas bill? Why is my natural gas bill so high? I know I've got a pool heater, and I get why during the cooler months why it's so high, because that's running. But I always have a pretty high bill, and our dryer's electric, so I'm not using it for clothes. We have a hot, you know, water heaters. Yeah, I do call them hot water heaters, just like Michael Berry. We do have two water heaters, but we only shower once a day. There's only two of us in the house, and I think the cheapest natural gas bill I've ever gotten is like around $200 a month. It just strikes me as being kind of expensive here. I'm not quite sure why that is. All right, let's bring this in. We were talking about illegal aliens in our last segment. Space aliens. Let's talk about illegal aliens this time around. One of our guests on the morning program today was Art Del Cueto. Art is a former Border Patrol agent. He's an advisor for FAIR, that stands for the Federation for American Immigration and Reform. And we were talking about how, at this point, the majority of Americans assume if you have a D next to your name, you're in favor of open borders. And I think that's a fair assessment to make. So here's my conversation with Art Del Cueto. Almost all of them are for open borders at this point, don't you think?
0: No, I truly agree. And maybe if we talk to Henry Cuellar, maybe Henry Cuellar will be supportive of ICE. I think he sometimes has taken a stance where he has supported Border Patrol agents and ICE at times. But it's just insane to me that we have people in these leadership positions that they like to push that envelope and make it easier for criminals. People need to understand, they do this maybe to pull the hearts and strings of the Hispanic community. That's basically why they do these things, right? It's all lip service. But at the end of the day, I want people to really know, during the Biden administration, we had people enter the country illegally from 168 different countries. Okay, so it's not just, you know, Hispanic communities. It's not just people that are looking for a better life. We have a lot of hatred towards Americans and towards America throughout the world. And these open borders, these obstacles that they continue to put in front of this administration to prevent them from enforcing immigration laws, what they're doing is weakening our country for now and for the future, and making it a lot more dangerous for everyone in the United States with this ridiculous rhetoric and this talk.
4: Well, clearly that is their intent. What I don't understand, if they're trying to pull the heartstrings of Hispanic Americans, how do you pull their heartstrings when you put them in danger? When you bring criminals and pedophiles and all sorts of other criminal element into the Hispanic community, how does that make anybody want to support what it is you're doing?
0: Well, I mean, you're right, but the thing is, look at the media. They focus on that. They focus on these groups that are being detained. They focus on saying, hey, they're going into Hispanic communities and they're arresting people that they shouldn't be arresting. That's also another false narrative. And people need to understand, look, Border Patrol and ICE, they have targeted enforcement. When they've gone into these communities, when they've gone into this targeted enforcement situations to arrest people that they have on a list because they know they have criminal background, unfortunately, or fortunately, I see it as fortunately, people that enter illegally, they're still committing the crime. They've committed that crime. They may not have a hardcore criminal history like other individuals that they're going on a targeted enforcement, but fortunately and unfortunately for some, there's a bunch of other people gathered. So when an agent goes into this situation, he's not just going to arrest the targeted person. If there's a bunch of other individuals in that scenario that are also here illegally, everyone ends up getting arrested because they've all committed the crime. That's the reality. But you see the media, they'll just focus on one group. They don't focus on the big picture, and that's how they're controlling that type of narrative and trying to pull the heartstrings of those individuals. But as I said, look, nothing comes through that southern border or the northern border without first going through the hands of the criminal cartels. Yep. Cartels continuously use human smuggling so they can bring more product in. And under this administration, our borders are 1,000% more manageable than they have ever been. But that doesn't mean there's still not things coming through. That doesn't mean there's still not gotaways. I mean, right. I was just down in Cochise County, and I was talking with Sheriff Daniels down there. He handles a program of cameras that sees everything that comes across in Arizona. And I'm telling you, we absolutely still have gotaways. It's more manageable,
4: right,
0: but they're still there.
4: Okay.
0: And that's the problem.
4: That's Art Del Cueto, former Border Patrol agent. And these days he works for FAIR. That's the Federation for American Immigration Reform. So as we're talking politics, another political segment, or at least the interview from this morning, I think you might enjoy hearing if you didn't get a chance to hear it the first time around. And that is my interview with Dr. Robin Armstrong. He is a Galveston County committee man, and also he's a RNC committee man for Texas. And we talked to him about sort of the shifting. And this has been going on for quite some time, but I think it continues to happen where we've got more and more minorities that are at least interested in hearing the Republican Party's story, that see the progressive policies going on with Democrats. and feel that this doesn't make sense to them, that the common sense that used to exist, at least to some extent, even for Democrats, no longer exists, and therefore they need to take a look at doing something else. We'll share that with you coming up next. Jimmy Parrott Show here on AM 950 KPRC.

0: I'm Charles Payne, and this is the Fox Business Report.
1: The major averages coming under pressure following a report that Iran rejected a U.S. deal. Chip stocks leading the declines as the AI rally paused, although the Magnificent Seven big cap tech stocks were mostly higher, led by Nvidia, Tesla, and Microsoft. Investors were also cautious ahead of the release of the April jobs report on Friday morning. The Dow down 314 points, NASDAQ lower by 33, S&P 500 down 28. And Airbnb reported a mixed quarter. The short-term rental company raised its full-year outlook as strong global travel demand helped offset an influx in cancellations around the Iranian conflict, and its stock is rising after hours. An online travel agency, Expedia, posted higher revenue in the first quarter and reaffirmed its full-year guidance, but its stock is dropping in extended trading. That's your Fox Business Report. I'm Hillary Barsky, invested in you.
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20: All right, this morning on our morning program on KTRH on Houston's Morning News, we had Dr. Robin Armstrong. He's been a frequent guest in our program, not just about political things, but also about medical things as well, because he was one of the physicians who was out there during the COVID pandemic who was prescribing some of the things that the Biden administration didn't want prescribed. Ivermectin comes to mind. And in helping his patients with COVID-19. Oh, speaking of which, did you see the story about Eric Clapton? You know what I'm talking about, right? One of the greatest guitarists of all time, Eric Clapton. Eric Clapton used to be in the top 10 all-time greatest guitarists on Rolling Stone magazine's list. He has dropped to number 35. So is that because there are 25 people that they've decided are actually better guitarists than Eric Clapton, who moved him down the list? No, it's because it's his punishment for, during the COVID pandemic, not being supported of the vaccines and mandatory vaccines. In fact, he said that he would not go to a concert venue that would not allow somebody to attend who had not been vaccinated for COVID-19. And they're still holding that against him. These progressives are still holding it against this guy for being an anti-vaxxer and not going along with the program on COVID-19. What has that got to do with playing the guitar, for God's sakes? Nothing. All right. Does that make any common sense to you? Makes no common sense to me. And I think that's something that increasingly Hispanic voters and African-American voters, black voters, want to see. They want to see more common sense. You know, they know how they live their lives. They know what makes sense to them. They may not agree with Republicans on every political decision, but I think they do understand that the decisions that most Republicans are making are more rooted in common sense than the ones that the progressive Democrats are making right now. Here's my conversation from this morning with Dr. Robin Armstrong. They're starting to believe that the common sense party is the Republican Party. Do you agree with that statement?
21: Absolutely. And I think that as the Democrat Party gets closer and closer to crazy, I believe that's what's turning people off. You know, and I think that when you look at some of the policies that they're supporting as far as changing our kids, men and women's sports, you know, abortion through 9 months, you know, African Americans are saying, listen, this is crazy. We can't support this. Even though there may be some things that they believe they have in common with the left, you know, as they become more communist, more socialist, people are just jumping off ship. And you know, just like the party left Reagan, party left Rick Perry, you know, when they were Democrats, they all became Republicans. The party is now leaving, many of their ethnic minority groups and saying, listen, this party is getting nuts. They're crazy. We're jumping ship. And so, and I think they're coming to the Republican Party. We haven't done a great job of engaging them, you know, and we haven't done a great job in bringing them in. But for African Americans, we need, you know, 20%, 25% of the vote. If that happens, we absolutely devastate the Democrat Party politically. And so we just need to work harder at bringing those folks in.
20: You know, as I hear you speak, I'm starting to think that maybe this is less about race and more about generational issues, because there are plenty of young people out there, I hate to say it, but there are plenty of young people who seem to be buying into the tenets of socialism. Maybe that's why they're all in on this, is they think they can, they've raised a generation that is willing to consider, you know, progressive policies and socialism and maybe even communism at some point. And they're all in on that younger generation. They're just waiting for them to get old enough to vote.
21: Well, I think the younger generation is for socialism and communism until it affects them personally. Until they start making money, until they start saying, okay, fine, you know, why don't you take your money and give it to someone who doesn't work? You know, when that happens, then all of a sudden they're not in favor of socialism anymore. And I think that's oftentimes what happens. You know, there's a saying that if you're young and you're a Republican and you're conservative, you have no heart. You know, if you're old and a liberal, you have no brain. And I think that holds true. And I think that's what happens as people get older. You know, either you stop thinking if you're a leftist, or you don't work and you don't have a job. And I think once those young people get to working, get jobs, start making money, you know, they naturally drift to the Republican side as well, just because it's just common sense, like you said earlier.
20: Well, the question is, though, are there enough of them? Are there enough young people willing to be active and willing to vote and are willing to try socialism that it gains some sort of a toehold? Because as we have found in many other countries, once the socialists get in, it's very difficult to get them out.
21: Well, yeah, I agree with that. You know, what our statistics show as well politically is that as a lot of young people are becoming more socially conservative is what's happening. And so while the economics might be there on the leftist side, more socialist side, they become socially more conservative because they're more pro-life than they've ever been. Certainly technology has helped with that, being able to see a baby in utero with an ultrasound and such. But also, you know, they're becoming more pro-family as well. You know, and so the irony is that I think folks are drifting our way. Certainly young men are going to church more. You know, they're converting to religion. They're looking towards religion more. I think as these things tend to happen, I think we just need to engage them and make sure that they know which party supports and believes in the values that they're trending towards, which I think they're trending our direction.
20: Well, what's the old saying? What goes around comes around. I think that's true. I think that everything has its season, including, unfortunately, socialism and communism. We go through these cycles. The world goes through these cycles. It constantly repeats itself. You know, capitalism, you know, the world was going socialist and communist going into World War II and right after World War II. And it took a while for it to lose its favor and leave Russia and all the other things that go along with it. I don't know that it ever completely left Russia. There's no Soviet Union anymore, but there are plenty of countries that still practice socialism in some form or another. Not socialism is a little bit better than communism, not much, but a little bit better. But I think it'll all shift back again, and maybe we're starting to see some of that with the youngest generation now starting to shift back to more conservative values and more capitalism. I think the other thing that helps capitalism a lot is your ability to achieve your American dream, whatever you deem your American dream to be. And I think for a long, long time, certainly I was raised in an environment where, as the younger generation, you are expected to be able to do at least as well, if not better, than your parents. And I think that was certainly true of the baby boomer generation. The question is, after the baby boomers, has that turned out to be the case for the generations that have followed? Are my kids doing better than I've done? There's maybe some question to that. They've at least done as well as I've done. I think they probably have, but their kids on the different scale, they may find it much more difficult to do as well as their parents did. If you are not successful under the capitalist system, and that's up to you to be successful under capitalism. If you're not successful at it, then you can be much more easily persuaded into other things. All right, quick little break. Back with more in a moment. Jimmy Barrett Show here on AM 950 KPRC.

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0: Look up, look down, look around, look up, look down, look around. In the trees and on the ground, 'cause the ALB must be found.
1: Some signs of the ALB are dime-sized holes on tree trunks, a sawdust-like material called frass, and the beetle itself, with a long black body and white spots.
0: Look up, look down, look around, look up, look down, look around. In the trees and on the ground, 'cause the ALB must be found.
1: Learn all the signs and how to report them at AsianLonghornedBeetle.com. 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
2: All right, I'm going to share this with you. I've shared it with our morning audience towards the end of the show today. If you already heard it, that's okay. I think it's worth hearing again. Talking to kids. It's an art form for adults talking to kids, especially depending on the age of the child. Especially if you're trying to talk to them about things that are very adult. And I know that there are still parents out there who, you know, talk in baby talk and talk down to their kids and avoid talking to them about things that they're uncomfortable talking about. And then there are the others who talk to their kids exactly like they're an adult. I think you have to try to make things age appropriate. Whether or not President Trump made this age appropriate, I guess, depends. I'm not sure how old these kids are. They're certainly older than 5 or 6, but they're also clearly not adults or anywhere near being an adult. He had a group of kids in the Oval Office yesterday, and I'm not sure what the occasion was for. I think it might have had something to do with MAHA, Make America Healthy Again, because I saw that Secretary Robert F. Kennedy Jr. was right behind the president, so he was there. And the kids seemed to be participating in sports, so I think that's the hook or why they were in there. How he got onto the topic of Iran, I'm not quite sure, but he was very adult and very direct with these kids, especially in that particular topic. Here's President Trump talking to those kids, followed by Gutfeld and his panel from the Gutfeld Show last night.
3: We have to make a journey down to Iran to take the nuclear weapon. They would have had a nuclear weapon within 2 weeks. Remember, we sent that beautiful B-2 bomber in, and we blew up their nuclear potential. It was obliterated. So we would have had an Iran with a nuclear weapon, and maybe we wouldn't all be here right now.
4: Wow. Way to lighten the mood, Mr. P. Wasn't all doom and gloom, though. Look at you. He's a big guy.
3: Look at this guy. He's a big guy.
5: Hey, I'm doing football right now, and next year I'm going to be trying to do powerlifting.
6: Oh, whoa. Yes. Wow.
7: All right. Let's go.
3: Whoa.
7: That's awesome.
3: And you'll never compete against women in powerlifting.
5: No, sir.
3: Did you see that they had a man in powerlifting? He decided to go the opposite direction. Took a record. Stood for 18 years. He beat it by 119 pounds. Okay? They put the little quarter of an ounce, to 18 years it stood. This guy came. He was a failed powerlifter. But he went on the other side, and he decided that he wanted to go into women's sports, and he broke the record by 118 pounds. Think that's fair? So I don't think we'll have to worry about you.
5: Yes, sir.
4: But are you a strong person?
3: Are you a strong person?
5: Yes, sir.
3: Good. You think you can take me in a fight? Hey, that would be embarrassing.
4: You got to admit, he has a way with children, but he refuses to talk down to them. He was talking to them like they knew about blowing up countries.
8: What? You don't have to compete against women, though, kids. So you're okay. You don't have to worry about it as a man. And then he said, could you take me? Do you think you could beat me up? Like the poor kid's like probably about to pee his pants. He's like, what? The president's asking me if I could beat him up. But this is why the American public love him. He's not scripted, right? He's totally authentic. That's why these clips go viral. The elites, The crazy elites don't know what to do because they can't relate to the everyday American. Trump does that so well. And no matter what it's about, he's just himself. And that's why his supporters love him.
2: See, here's the thing about him, and here's the thing that I personally had to get used to, is to figure out if he's joking or he's not joking, if he's serious or he's not serious. It's hard to understand sometimes. Take a look at his interaction with those kids. There are those who would think, and I was laughing the entire time I'm listening to it. There are those who just think it's hilarious. That's just quintessential Trump. The Trump being Trump. And that's who he is. And that's how the MAGA movement feels about him. That's how his supporters feel about him. And I think that's how reasonable, rational people feel about him. But the people who hate him look at that as some sort of a wholly inappropriate way to talk to children. And how dare you talk about war to these children? How dare you make jokes about competing against women? I've never seen this level of love-hate relationship. At least not in anybody who's a politician. You know, I feel ambivalent about most politicians. There are very few politicians that I could honestly say I hate. In fact, I don't know that I can name anybody that I particularly hate. There are plenty of them I dislike. There are other ones that I like. But it's not the only other person I can think of in the world of politics I actually love is Senator John Kennedy. I love that dude. And for the most part, I love President Trump. But I don't hate anybody. But for the progressive left, they just hate him so much. And, you know, I mean, he has a quality there. Whether you love it or you hate it or you think it's inappropriate, whatever. He has a way of being bluntly honest, or at least honest from the point of sharing his opinion on something. He's not afraid to share his opinion. He doesn't believe in sugarcoating anything. And I'm sure he thought that he approached those kids. I'm just leveling with these kids. I'm not sugarcoating it. I'm not talking down to them. I'm just telling them the way it is. Hey, listen, y'all have a great day. Appreciate it. We'll see you tomorrow morning, bright and early, starting at 5 a.m. over on News Radio 740 KTRH. 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
15: Trading fire with Iran. I'm Lee Silicera, Fox News. But a senior U.S. official tells Fox it does not mean the ceasefire is over. U.S. Central Command says Iran fired first on U.S. ships and the U.S. action was defensive. Meanwhile, the Washington Post has released a report on how long Iran can survive the blockade.
16: It claims a confidential CIA analysis determined that Iran can survive the U.S. naval blockade for at least 3 to 4 months before facing more economic hardship. It also says that Iran retains about 75% of its mobile missile launchers and 70% of its missiles.
15: Fox's Jackie Heinrich at the White House. Life in prison without the possibility of parole for Mohammed Soleiman after the Egyptian national pled guilty to state charges of firebombing a rally in Boulder, Colorado last year, killing one person.
17: As much as his act was brutal and monstrous and horrific, it was also, and hear me loud and clear, cowardly.
15: Boulder County District Attorney Michael Dougherty. Soleiman also faces a federal hate crime charge. Prosecutors are weighing whether to seek the death penalty in that case. A pro-Palestinian protester pleads guilty in the death of a Jewish man in Southern California.
18: Luai El-Naji pleading guilty to involuntary manslaughter and battery in the 2023 death of 69-year-old Paul Kessler. Prosecutors in Ventura County say the 53-year-old former college professor was protesting the Israel-Hamas war in support of Palestinians when he hit Kessler, a Jewish counter-protester, with a megaphone. Kessler fell back and hit his head on the pavement. He later died at a hospital. Al-Naji also admitting to a special allegation that he personally inflicted great bodily injury and aggravating factors, that he used a weapon, and the victim was particularly vulnerable.
15: Fox's Kristen Goodwin. A sentencing hearing is set for June 25th. The federal courts ruled against the new global tariffs President Trump imposed after his loss at the Supreme Court. 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
15: Legal challenges are filed against Florida's new congressional map, which is aimed at eliminating Democratic seats after upcoming midterm elections.
21: A number of legal activists, including those from the University of California, Los Angeles, are taking the state of Florida to court over its new congressional districts map. The map, passed by Florida's legislature and signed by Republican Governor Ron DeSantis, could potentially move four of the state's 28 districts away from Democrats. Those opposing the map cite a Florida constitutional amendment passed by voters in 2010 demanding fair districts, though the governor's team claims the recent U.S. Supreme Court decision ruling districts must not be based on race would also invalidate the state amendment. In Miami, Eben Brown, Fox News.
15: Overall layoffs appear to remain subdued, but there are signs that it's different for tech workers.
22: New claims for unemployment benefits were weaker than expected in the latest reading for the week ending May 2nd. Claims came in at 200,000 and continuing claims, those remaining on benefits, declined to 1.76 million in the week ending April 25th. Outplacement firm Challenger Gray & Christmas also released its monthly report. It says announced April job cuts increased 38% from March. Workplace expert Andy Challenger says technology companies are leading all industries in layoff announcements, and they often cite AI spend and innovation. The Labor Department releases the monthly employment report for April on Friday. Ginny Cosola, Fox News.
15: The United States Postal Service is considering a rule change that would allow anyone to send handguns through the mail for the first time in nearly 100 years. The Department of Justice says allowing for the shipment of handguns will make it easier for lawful gun owners to transport their firearms. Democratic attorneys general argue it would override state gun laws. I'm Lee Silasera. This is Fox News.
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0: so close to the end of the week. You can smell it. And we're going to talk about a communist revolution. AOC's out there discussing something, and it's so, so helpful to discuss it. And in discussing it, we are going to discover, why do Democrats think and talk the way they think and talk with all the death threats and white people are evil? And as we walk through the mentality and the tactic behind it, we are going to learn a lot about the motivations. What drives these people? Why do they say and do the things they do? We're going to start out with that on the show. 1 hour from now is part four of the Napoleon Invasion of Russia series. I am 100% wrapping this thing up tonight, and it may be quick. I got all your emails about how you wanted to keep going and going. I can't do it forever. All right, so we'll wrap that up tonight. Part four, the final part, is that we're going to talk about, look, you don't have to lie to me. Just be honest. This is going to be about the Chief Justice. GOP establishment types are mad about what happened in Indiana. I don't really care about these movements where people are being assaulted if they don't name who's doing the assaulting. All that, Democrats cheat in elections, and so much more coming up tonight on the world-famous Jesse Kelly Show. I want to begin here, right here, actually with an email. It's an email. The subject of this one is Malcontents, and he says this. How is it that someone, I'll use John Cougar Mellencamp as an example, was as successful as he was, had a beautiful wife and kids, could be a malcontent? He was one of my favorite musicians. Now he's filled with hate. He throws temper tantrums if someone in the crowd yells to play music instead of lecturing to the crowd. How does one become so filled with hate? And I'll combine that little email with this story. Mark Hamill, he's that guy who played Luke Skywalker in the Star Wars movies. The headline is Mark Hamill posts a photo depicting dead Trump just days after the assassination attempt. You can go look at it. It's some stupid AI cartoon where Trump's lying dead in a coffin. You know how it goes. Mark Hamill's cheering it on and so forth. Okay. How do we get here? How's that possible? How are this many people so angry, violent, and miserable? All right. Well, there's a lot to this, but I want to play you something from AOC. I'll end up playing it a couple times, so don't worry if you don't get it the first time. We're going to come back to it. AOC, the communist, is out there doing these interviews. And she said something today she's being mocked for, and yes, it's mock worthy. Mock her all you want. But please listen to what she's saying and understand there is a tactic here that communists have been using forever.
1: And how Black Americans really created democracy in
2: this
1: country.
2: That's exactly right.
1: How they literally made something from nothing.
0: What? Everyone's making fun of her today. What are you talking about? That's not even close to true. What? Black people created democracy in America? That's insane. There were all kinds of people who created. What are you doing? Let me explain. Have you ever heard of the five black categories and the five red categories? You ever heard of that in your life? Okay. Long time ago, China was a place that was divided up. There were various kings, and there were long dynasties. There were all these Chinese empires, basically. Then all those dynasties slowly but surely crumbled. Genghis Khan helped things along a little, but anyway, those Chinese dynasties slowly crumbled. China became a land ruled by who had the most swords and shields at the time, warlords, essentially. But this only lasts so long in a country. Eventually, China became a civil war between the nationalists led by mostly Chiang Kai-shek. You've probably heard of the name. That's not important. And communist revolutionaries. Of course, you do know Mao Zedong. If you've ever listened to this show, you're well aware of Mao Zedong, one of the leaders. He wasn't the leader in the beginning, I should note, but we'll just, for simplicity's sake, Mao Zedong, the leader of the communist revolution. All right. So, if you're Mao, you don't have as many guns. You don't have as much wealth. The nationalist types at this time were more in control of the cities, the city areas. Rural China, then and now, it's a very poor place. Very, very poor. The internet will show you videos of China and all you see are these mega cities and lights and fireworks. And wow, you look at it for 5 seconds and you say something stupid like, they're so much more modern than we are. Yeah, go out to the countryside. You'll be horrified. Rural China was very poor back then too. And Mao, he needed an army. He needed recruits. And so, Mao came up with this concept, you see. There were five red categories. Now, what does that mean? Five red categories. Well, I'll read it this way. They were considered to be the social classes favored by the Chinese Communist Party. Poor and lower middle peasants. Workers, revolutionary soldiers, revolutionary cadres. A cadre is a party member that's in good standing. You know how I always tell you about you need an updated system membership card, always having to prove your loyalty? That's a cadre thing. Every time Jimmy Kimmel gets up and gives an unfunny joke insulting Trump, that's him trying to maintain his cadre status. Anyway, and finally, revolutionary martyrs, people, of course, who have died or lost family members on behalf of the communist cause. Now, who were those people as it pertains to the United States of America today? Those are the people. They can get away with anything. Anything. They are going to get off scot-free on crimes or get off with almost no punishment on crimes. Every time you see some street animal who's committed 1,000 rapes and then he gets some DEI communist judge and she tells him he's just had a rough upbringing and he's misunderstood. He needs 90 days of treatment and she lets him go. The purpose of that is he's in one of the red categories. He's one of the favored groups. DEI itself, the reason they love it so much. These are all the favored groups. It's been put into place in government across corporate America. Corporate America will brag to your face that they are going to punish black categories and favor red categories. That's why you'll walk down the jetway on Delta and you'll see a poster on the side that says Delta has committed to hiring 20% women by next year. What are you talking about? You mean you're going to eliminate men from the jobs? Men aren't

0: The death threat guy in the red. We're going to continue in a moment and we'll continue laying all this stuff out. I have more sound and other things kind of making my point for me. 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It tells you all you need to know. You don't need to know anything else about how they think about things. 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We'll be back.
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0: It is the Jesse Kelly Show on a wonderful Thursday. And I forgot to tell you, remind you that tomorrow is Ask Dr. Jesse Friday. Pour your questions onto me. All 3 hours belong to you tomorrow, as they always do. Jesse@JesseKellyShow.com. Get your questions emailed in now. They are already coming in hot and heavy because you know the routine. Doesn't even have to be political. Ask me anything. We'll chop away at those for 3 hours tomorrow. Back to what we were discussing. AOC, what?
1: And how Black Americans really created democracy in this country.
2: That's exactly right.
1: How they literally made something from nothing.
0: I mentioned Mao had the five bad categories and five good categories. And if you belong to the good categories, you could do no wrong. You'd be offered legal protection, better job status, everything you can imagine. And if you belong to the bad categories, the black categories, he called them, well, there was nothing you could do. There was nothing you could do to escape the oppression, the violence, the terror that was coming your way. It was just things you couldn't even control. And here's another part of this I want to drive home, just so you're not under the impression that their tactics have changed. Mao very, very effectively used the different races and ethnicities inside the borders of China to accomplish this goal. It is common for Americans, because we don't often know a bunch of things about other countries. It's not because we're dumb. We just don't learn that stuff. It's common for Americans to think that everyone in China is just Chinese, right? It's all one big group, Chinese people. China is an unbelievably old place. I already mentioned all the different dynasties and rulers and regions and things like that. Unbelievably diverse geography there, the mountain people. China has and has had all kinds of different tribes and ethnicities and things that you would consider different races. I realize as Westerners, they all look the same to us, but all kinds of different ones. And how effective is it? If you're a Mao and you walk into a village, and maybe these people, maybe they don't feel like they've been given a fair shake. Or even better, here's even better if you're Mao. What if this ancient tribe you just walked into? What if they have an axe to grind with that tribe over there? What if it's even legitimate? There's some real historical atrocities, legitimate things there. Well, what that tribe becomes, they become the ultimate recruiting center for you, because you weaponize the malcontentment, you weaponize the grievance, you weaponize the desire for revenge, and you tell that tribe you're one of the good guys. You can do no wrong. I have your back. They can do no right. It's time to go set things right. Democrats in the United States of America have employed this tactic to the max.
1: There's a certain level of wealth and accumulation that is unearned, right? You can't earn $1 billion.
2: That's right.
1: You just can't earn that.
2: That's exactly correct.
1: You can get market power. You can break rules. You can do all sorts of things. You can abuse labor laws.
2: Yep.
1: You can pay people less than what they're worth.
2: Yep.
1: But you can't earn that, right?
2: That's right.
1: And so you have to create a myth that, since you didn't earn that, you have to create a myth of earning it.
0: That rich guy over there, he's in one of those black categories. In fact, the fact that he is rich, Mao did the same thing with the landowners. The fact that he is rich, that is all the proof you need that he's in the black category. So if you want to go burn his house down, shoot him in the face, rape his wife, go ahead. Steal all his stuff. Go ahead. You deserve that. Don't you understand? You deserve it. He doesn't deserve it. You have been attacked by him. You are the rightful heir to this country. He has stolen it from you. Mao preached that over and over again to all these different minority groups around China. This country belongs to you. You are the true heir to China. The land, everything, it should be yours. These other people, they stole it. They stole it. You built it. The country actually belongs to you. Should we go hurt them? We are the good guys, after all. They are the thieves, the bad guys. Should we go hurt them? This mentality is spread throughout the Democrat Party. It has become so ingrained in the average, everyday Democrat. This is just how they look at and think about everything. And none of them know it. None of them know. They are participating in the five black categories, the five red categories. They're participating in a communist tactic as old as time. I will finish this up in a moment. We'll get to a couple other things before I do that. Let's not fund the companies that fund this stuff. Aren't you tired of corporate America taking your money and using it on communist filth? That's what they do. They infiltrate corporate America and have infiltrated it. And that's why you get Pride Month at T-Mobile. That's why you wake up one day and you find out your cell phone carrier, they took your money and they gave it to Black Lives Matter. Now, Pure Talk doesn't do that. 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They are so red, white, and blue American, they hire Americans exclusively. You get a hold of somebody at #250 and say Jesse Kelly, you'll speak to an American who speaks English. That sound good to you? 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
14: Hey, what's happening, fellow sports fans? It's Andy West. Let's look back on this day in sports history, May 7th. We'll start today in 1989, where Michael Jordan hits the shot with no time left on the clock against the Cleveland Cavaliers, sending them packing and the Bulls on to the next round. It would be Jordan's first trip to the Eastern Conference Finals. They would lose to Detroit, who would win the NBA championship. We'll stay with basketball, and today in 1995, Reggie Miller scores 8 points in 8.9 seconds to help the Indiana Pacers come back from what looked like an insurmountable lead of 105-99 with just over 18 seconds to play. His final 2 points were foul shots and gave the Pacers a 107-105 lead with 7.5 to go. The Knicks missed their last shot, and Indiana won almost single-handedly by Reggie Miller. And today in 2002, Allen Iverson of the Philadelphia 76ers gave us some sound bites that will live forever as he talked to reporters about practice.
15: Not a game, not a game, not a game. We talking about practice. We talking about practice, man.
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0: Jesse Kelly Show on a wonderful Thursday as we near the end of the week. So we'll continue on just for a couple more minutes here on this thing. This thing that the communists have always done, and they've done it here in the United States of America. And it is what has led to so many Democrats being okay with violence, committing acts of violence, assassinations. The concept is quite simple. If you are in one of the favored classes, favored categories, you will be protected and provided for, and you can do no wrong. And in fact, you have an obligation to do wrong to the people in the unfavored categories. You should hurt them. You should steal from them. You should try to kill them. Communists have always operated in this way. And it's just their language now. You hear this from Hillary Clinton?
1: Extreme heat has to be viewed as one of the most dangerous results of the changing climate. And so what are we going to do about it? I mean, it is happening, and we know it's happening. And while we race to find, you know, big changes and transitions that have to go on, we have to worry about what's happening on the ground with so many millions of people, in particular women.
0: What? Setting aside all the other commie gobbledygook in there, this extreme heat and the climate's changing and everything else, and guess who's most uniquely at danger? Women. Because everyone knows men don't feel heat the same way. Well, the truth is, this is how Democrats have learned to talk. Women are part of the favored class. So, of course, whatever the subject is you're bringing up, you have to bring it up in the context of this is why it's uniquely dangerous to you and why you should go hurt people in the bad categories to try to make everything right. And it's become so ingrained in their way of thinking that I saw this article today. The headline is from NBC News. Kamala Harris, you know, Dome, she wants the DNC to release its autopsy report of the 2024 campaign. All right, so just a little background on this. This happens all the time after a political party loses a presidential race. That political party will pay some idiot political consultant millions and millions of dollars to sit down and work up a report, poll numbers, everything else, and figure out, hey, why did we lose? That's why it's called an autopsy. The body's laying there. Let's cut it open. Do some tests. Why is this guy dead? Why did we lose an election? And they dig into it, and Dome is asking the DNC to release it and so on. But if you skip down far enough in the article, it's a few pages in, you get to this little gem. It's not, I want to remind you that it's not just that they think in these terms. He's in this category, and she's in that category, and he's in that one, and she's in that one. It's not just that they think like this. It is so ingrained in their thinking, they are convinced that you think like this. Here's a headline. Some even, or not headline from the article, some even whisper to one another that the party will be doomed in 2028 if it nominates another woman or another person of color after Harris and Hillary Clinton lost in the 2024 and 2016 elections to Trump. Think for a moment about how insane that is. Hillary Clinton is a historically bad political candidate. She doesn't have the charisma of her husband. Sure, she can win a Senate race in New York, where she can basically buy a Senate seat in New York. But when it comes to running for president, you have to have national appeal. You know, Hillary Clinton was uniquely terrible in this regard. Dome probably topped Hillary Clinton as far as being a worse candidate for president. And for all the things we talk about all the time, awkward, doesn't know anything about anything, no charisma, just seems out of place. You could sit down and talk for 10 minutes about why Kamala Harris lost and why it didn't work out for her. You could do the same thing for Hillary Clinton. the communists looked and said to themselves, it's definitely because they're women. It's that was actually the problem. The problem is all these other guys, they're thinking about the categories. You never thought about that. I mean, I'm assuming you didn't. You certainly didn't care that Kamala Harris had a darker complexion. What is she, Jamaican, Chris? Jamaican and Indian? I don't know. But it doesn't matter. That was nothing that mattered at all. That never even crossed my mind. Why would I give a crap? You didn't like that she was an idiot and a communist and was going to ruin everything. So that's why you bounced her. But to the communist who only thinks in the terms of these categories, it's everything. This is part of the reason I played this yesterday. I'll play it again, even though I said I wouldn't. I'm a liar. From Rubio, and again, I like Rubio a lot. I'm really not trying to dog on him, but we have to set this aside.
2: I hope for America is what it's always been. I think it's the hope I hope we all share. We want it to continue to be the place where anyone from anywhere can achieve anything.
0: That is exactly how you end up with an ethnic war inside the United States of America of warring tribes who are trying to campaign on racial grievances, where you get one people hating another people, that exact kind of thing. Anyone can come here and get rich. No, let's set that aside. Let's not do that anymore. Let's do some emails. Hey, Jesse, the subject of this one is Napoleon. I love your history stories. The word is not further. The word is farther. You cannot go fur. Therefore, you cannot go further. Go far, farther. You know that I went to community college, right? Are you aware that I do not even have an associate's degree? What, Chris? How many years at community college? We're going to call it three. Three. Years is such a subjective term, all right? We're going to call it 3 years. Plus, no, not another year at Montana University. Plus another, we should probably call it a half year at Montana State University. Remember, the very first semester at Montana State University, I got a 0.0 grade point average. I don't know that you can consider yourself to have attended if you don't get any grades. You realize that's the university telling you, you pretty much weren't here. That's what they're saying. So we'll call it a half year there, a half year. Either way, I'm just a white trash guy. I'm going to mispronounce words. By this point in time, I think that's baked into the cake. Hey, Dr. Vest, please do a full hour on the Napoleon retreat tonight. Your history segments are awesome. It's your true calling, buddy. You're a pretty decent political guy, but the history segments are phenomenal. Keep up the good work. Okay, I am thrilled that you have enjoyed the Napoleon retreat from Russia history we've been doing. And as always, I'm always going to be working on another one. I'm not working on another one yet because I haven't decided exactly which route I'm going to go. I might start piecing together some sort of Revolutionary War story because I know our 250th birthday is it's a couple months away, but I think I might have time on that. I might try to work in another history story before that one. This is a long way of me saying I haven't made the decision yet. Okay. All right. I don't like being lied to, and I don't believe in generalized victim campaigns. We'll talk about both these things in just a moment. Before we talk about these things, I want to talk to you about the fact that you're drinking estrogen. We are showering in estrogen. We're looking around and wondering, why is it that men are so down? They're so low energy. Their minds are foggier than they've ever been. What is going on? Is there something in the water? 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
7: In 2005, investigators in Palm Beach, Florida, began uncovering a dark secret.
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7: There was a wealthy man in Palm Beach who was offering young girls a way to make money. That man was Jeffrey Epstein, and he had set up a system designed to bring him underage girls. Local police and the federal government would investigate and, by their count, find dozens of victims. Epstein would become one of the world's most infamous predators, a man who could have faced decades in prison but served just 13 months in his own wing of a county jail.
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11: New York, Palm Beach, New Mexico, Paris, Virgin Islands, and each one of those residences is an alleged crime scene.
7: 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Truth and Lies, Jeffrey Epstein.
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0: on a fantastic Thursday. Remember, tomorrow is Ask Dr. Jesse Friday, and you need to get your questions emailed in right now to jesse@jessekellyshow.com. Before we get to I don't like being lied to and generalized victim campaigns, I have to address something horrible that Jewish producer Chris just said. When we came back with that song, AC/DC, Long Way to the Top, Chris said, is this the only acceptable use of bagpipes? Do you seriously not like bagpipes? You don't find bagpipes to be soothing? You don't, what? What? Yes, I said bagpipes are soothing. You don't find that to be enjoyable? If you find yourself in the vicinity of a St. Paddy's Day parade and they're playing bagpipes, you don't like that? Are you serious? It makes you want to drink. You know, there's something to, there obviously is something to DNA and heritage. You know that I don't really know anything about my family's super ancient history background. Sorry, we're just not those kind of people. And I am curious in case you're wondering, but I also don't want the government receiving samples of my DNA. So I've never wanted to send in anything to those, you know, DNA. We'll tell you about your great, great grandpa things. I'm curious. I wish I could find out, but I can't find out without the government stealing my information. So I'm not going to do it. Now, that said, I understand that there's obviously some German in there from my mom's side. I know that. And on my dad's side, my last name's Kelly. That's about as Irish as you can possibly get. So there's quite a bit of Irish in me somewhere. Maybe that's why, maybe it's just ingrained in me, Chris, where I have a better ear for wonderful music and you don't.
1: What, Chris? What?
0: You like polka? That is the lamest thing in the world. How are you always lame? Honestly, you know what? I want to move on. Chief Justice John Roberts says the Supreme Court doesn't have purely political actors. Let me explain something to you about trust, something we've talked about many, many times before. Trust is a thing that if you lose it, it doesn't come back overnight. It doesn't come back with an apology. It's not how it works at all. If trust is lost, any kind of trust, business, personal, government trust, if trust is lost, there's only one way to earn it back. There is, and honestly, I wish there were other ways, easier ways. There is not. You have to be open about everything, not just apologetic. I'm sorry. Here's what I did. Here's what I lied about. Here's what this. Here's what that. I am sorry. I am an open book. Ask me anything. I'll tell you. You want to know this? I'll show you. I am an open book. I am sorry. Now, even that, it's not instant. Even with that, if trust can be earned back, it takes time, depending on the level of betrayal or whatever we're talking about. It takes a certain amount of time to earn it back. No question about that. So, to all these evil systems and all these institutions that have violated our trust over and over again, it blows my mind that they all consistently try to just lie and deny when trust has been violated over and over and over again. That is the exact opposite of how you earn back trust. That's how you make distrust worse. We see Ketanji Brown Jackson in the things she says. We see these communist judges in the things they say. It's obvious to everybody these people are communist actors. We do not trust them at all. Standing up in front of us and saying, hey, we don't have purely political people here. Come on, John, that makes it so much worse. It makes it so much worse. And I know John Roberts, I know he thinks he's protecting the institution. Institutions always do when they do this thing. Whenever they do this, they always think, oh gosh, we can't admit we're wrong. Then the institution looks bad. We have to cover it up. Remember when they leaked the Dobbs decision, when Roe versus Wade got overturned? And we'd never had a major leak like that before, ever in the history of the Supreme Court. And clearly one of the commie judges or one of the commie judges' clerks leaked it out there to try to get Supreme Court justices killed and all the other horrible things that happen. And remember, there was supposed to be, because it was such an egregious violation of Supreme Court rules, it was supposed to be a major investigation where the Federal Bureau of Investigation combs through every single person's life until they find the person responsible, and then they throw the book at them so nothing like that ever happens again. And instead, John Roberts, worried about the institution, said, you know, nah, no FBI. No, we'll do? We'll handle this internally. Don't you love when they say that? This is an internal matter. We'll handle it internally. Now, surprise, surprise, it got handled and we never found the guy or girl, whoever it is. Now, that distrust, permanent. That person who leaked the last one, probably still sitting there, probably ready to leak another one. These people who run corrupt institutions that have violated our trust over and over and over again, they all do the same thing, and it's always the exact opposite of what they should do. They just keep lying more and covering up and lying more and covering up, making the distrust deeper and deeper and deeper. If you want to earn trust back, honesty, over and over and over again, open the books, openness, over and over and over again. That is how trust, and is the only way, how trust is slowly but surely earned back. That is a fact. Now, we set aside politics, and I'm really genuinely honest. I have no idea how long it's going to take me. I do not think it will take me the whole hour. We are going to finish up Napoleon's invasion / retreat from Russia. Part 4 starts next. No.

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5: Yeah.
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9: Fire. I'm Lisa Lacerra, Fox News. The U.S. carried out airstrikes against Iran, even as the two sides are pushing toward a peace deal.
10: U.S. Central Command says Iran launched an unprovoked attack against U.S. warships, leading to self-defense strikes. In a statement, the military says Iran launched missiles, drones, and small boats at 3 guided missile destroyers transiting the Strait of Hormuz. Those inbound threats were eliminated and no U.S. assets were hit. U.S. airstrikes responded against Iranian missile and drone launch sites, command and control locations, and intelligence, surveillance, and reconnaissance facilities. Still, U.S. officials say the strikes do not signal a restarting of the war, and CENTCOM adds it does not seek escalation.
9: Fox's Jared Halpern at the White House. President Trump tells ABC News the strikes are just a love tap, and he said the ceasefire remains in effect. The U.S. is not looking at imminent military action against Cuba, despite President Trump's threats that Havana is next and American warships deployed to the Middle East for the Iran conflict could be there next. That's what officials are telling the Associated Press. Authorities in South Africa and Europe are trying to trace contacts of passengers who got off a cruise ship where there was an outbreak of hantavirus after one passenger died.
11: It turns out as many as 40 people disembarked at the mid-Atlantic island of St. Helena last month. This was after one passenger on board died, but before the virus was suspected. The race is on to track down those passengers who exited early from 12 different countries, including the United States. California, Arizona, Texas, Georgia, and Virginia say they're monitoring former passengers. Some 150 people, including Americans, are still on board and set to anchor off the Spanish Canary Islands this weekend.
9: Fox's Greg Palcott. Two others have since died. 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
9: Tennessee Governor Bill Lee has signed a measure that carves up a majority black congressional district in Memphis after it passed the General Assembly.
22: The Tennessee State Senate vote followed the House vote, changing the state's map to reflect 9 Republican-leaning seats, 0 Democratic ones. Senators cast votes after one lawmaker stood on a desk holding a sign that read, "No Jim Crow 2.0, stop the Tennessee steal." Senator Charlene Oliver told her Republican colleagues their vote was wrong.
23: The only thing that changed in that Supreme Court removed the last legal protection standing between black voters in Tennessee in this supermajority's naked ambitions.
22: The change splits up Memphis among 3 Republican districts.
9: Fox's Jessica Rosenthal. Tennessee is the first state to pass new congressional districts since the Supreme Court ruled last week that Louisiana could not create a second majority black congressional district. A Wisconsin woman accused in a massive fraud and money laundering scheme.
24: It's similar to cases in Minnesota, California, and other states. Accusations of theft of millions of taxpayer dollars through Medicaid fraud, with prosecutors in Wisconsin charging Milwaukee home health care owner Debbie Long with stealing Medicaid money as well as PPP loans. She's also accused of money laundering and using fraudulent funds to buy a Mercedes-Benz and 2 other businesses. If convicted, Long could face up to 57 years in prison and more than $10 million in fines. She's due in court in Milwaukee in July. Jeff Manasso, Fox News.
9: A program in New York City aiming to reduce strain on the power grid while helping customers with power bills. It uses plug-in batteries that can power air conditioners offline during peak demand, helping take pressure off the grid at its most stressed moments while still keeping people cool. The device is charged when electricity demand is low and then run window AC units for a few hours when demand goes up. I'm Lee Silvestre. This is Fox News.
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on a magnificent Thursday, and now we finish things up, shall we? In case, I guess there's a chance, you're just now joining us for the very first time this week. In the second hour of every show so far this week, I have been doing just a little history series on Napoleon's invasion, disastrous invasion, and retreat from Russia. If you're just jumping in now, that's fine. I'll give a 30-second recap in a second. But you've already missed 3 days of this. The good news is the podcast of the show is completely free. You don't have to, I don't even think you have to do anything. You just press download on your phone. It'll download right there. You can go listen to it. iHeart, Spotify, iTunes, hour two of the show all week long. Then you'll get all the background to what we're about to jump off with right now as we wrap up this horrible, horrible little tale. I guess it's horrible from the French perspective. From the Russians, well, it was horrible from theirs too. Anyway, to recap, 30 seconds. Napoleon raises the biggest army the world has ever seen, at least in his mind. It probably was. He sends them into Russia after Alexander and the Russian army. The Russians, they do a we'll call it a fighting retreat, letting the French come into Russia and into Russia. The Russians are burning everything down, denying the French water, denying the French food, denying the French shelter. Napoleon gets clear to Moscow. The Russians basically just let him have it, but they leave behind a bunch of arsonists and criminals who set Moscow on fire while Napoleon and his troops are there. And now the snow is starting to fall. Napoleon can't wait in Moscow anymore. His troops do not have winter clothes, and it's a long way back home. And so they have to turn around, and they have to take off. There is a quote from Alexander. Remember, the Russian Tsar, the head of all of Russia. As Napoleon is leaving Moscow, his troops starving, depleted, sick, freezing. Remember I told you yesterday, the Russian troops, when they pulled out of Moscow, they didn't just pull out and go sun themselves on a beach somewhere. That'd be tough to find in Russia anyway. They pulled out of Russia, or they pulled out of Moscow, and they started training and preparing and bringing in fresh troops. And Alexander says at this time, as Napoleon is fleeing, quote, "Now is the moment my campaign begins." Pretty ominous. I mentioned the French, they did not want to retreat along the exact same line they'd come into Russia on, for the simple fact they had already pillaged everything along that line. There's no food left. There's no water left. There's nothing else to take. There's nothing to sustain us. We have to find a different route back home. They head, it's a town, I won't go into the details of the whole story. So they march towards this town, which will allow them to take a different route back home. But this rested and refitted Russian army gets there first. They are waiting for them at this town. They fight hard, and the French have to back away. The Russians threw up the roadblock. Now the French are forced to retreat along the exact same line. Now pause so we discuss this again. A continuing theme, and always will be, in war, men especially, I'm definitely this way, I don't want to think about politics. I don't want to think about votes and popularity and these things. In fact, when people even bring them up, this is personal about me. When people even bring those things up, when it comes to war, I get completely annoyed. Oh, gosh, here we go. Oh, okay, public opinion. Oh, I have to worry about that. I have to worry about that. Why do I have to worry about that? I'm out here fighting and dying. Just let me go. But annoyed as you or I may be, there is a political side to every war, and there always has been. Yes, Napoleon is by a country mile the most powerful man on planet Earth at this time, a brilliant commander, a man in charge of very large armies. He's won battle after battle after battle after battle. But I need to remind you of something we discussed earlier this week.
back home. And when I say back home, remember, Napoleon has conquered so much of continental Europe at this time. France, Italy, all these places. Back home, things are not good, to put it mildly. Napoleon is not only gone, Napoleon, on his way out the door, and then every day since then, has had to legally pillage his own countryside to get as much material and food and medical supplies and horses. He's yanking as much stuff as he possibly can out of Europe and pushing it as far and fast to his army as he possibly can. And remember, I told you all the way back at the beginning, the armies that were marching towards the Russian border in the very beginning, they were already raping and pillaging and getting in trouble and deserting. Now, how bad is that? The situation back home has not improved at all, and the natives are restless. And one thing kings, presidents, and everyone else in between have had to juggle with over and over and over again throughout history is, if the people are going hungry, if they are not paying the bills, if you will, if they're not making ends meet, if their bellies are not full, you are going to have rebellion of some kind on your hands. You are. Sure enough, there's a coup attempt back home. It's called the Malet coup, M-A-L-E-T, if you want to look it up. I'm not going to go into it. What's he do? What's the whole idea behind this whole thing? Well, we live in the information age, so it can be hard for us to relate, but word travels slow. When you think about it, at this point in time, word travels at the speed of a horse. At the speed of a horse. And yes, of course, during this entire, the speed of a horse, yes, of course, that rhyme quit. Of course, Napoleon is constantly, and his generals and everyone else, they're constantly sending people back and forth, back home to France with orders, with requests, with this. And so there's always horses coming and going from the Russian front back home. But think about what we discussed. Remember, I'll come back to it again. Remember, there were troops that had to march 1,200 miles before they got to the border of Russia. Then they're spread out all over Western Russia and pushing further and further away from France. How long is it taking for the, quote, latest word to get back from the Russian front clear back to Paris? It's a long time. Now I want you to think about this. What are the two most recent kind of wars that we've had to, that we've experienced in this country? I'll mention three. Russia, Ukraine, Israel, Gaza, and now this Iran business. How many lies have you seen? How many lies? How many times, and maybe you even believe one where you saw a video of an American ship that's got a big hole in it, and somebody told you on Facebook or whatever it is, the Iranians hit one of our destroyers with a cruise missile. And then someone below will be all, that's AI. What are you talking about? Remember the ghost of Kyiv? At the very beginning of the Russia-Ukraine war, there were all kinds of headlines spread about by United

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we wrap up our Napoleon invasion of Russia story here. Remember, though, tomorrow is Ask Dr. Jesse Friday, and you need to get your questions emailed in right now. Ask me anything. Jesse@jessekellyshow.com. There's a coup back home. I'll go ahead and give it away because I don't want to go through all the things in the coup. They tell everybody Napoleon's dead. I'm in charge now. It is discovered. They do put the coup down. Guy's dead. Life is good. Kind of.

0: A coup like this doesn't necessarily have to be successful to have an extreme effect on someone like Napoleon. Napoleon was always concerned about political things back home, the unrest level back home. And pause to reinforce my point, Alexander the Great, even the perfect one, Alexander the Great, as he's out there conquering everything he can touch, constantly sending letters and receiving letters back home. And so much of the time, it's, is this a coup? Is this guy going to stab us in the back? It's just something you have to worry about when you're off conquering foreign lands. Napoleon was already concerned about this. He's been concerned about this. And now he finds out there's a very legitimate attempt. So he's trying to physically survive himself, trying to make sure he comes out of Russia with some semblance of an army, and trying to make sure by the time he gets back to France, he even has a throne to go back and sit on. The man's probably got some things on his mind at the moment, wouldn't you say? Oh, and how physically in danger is he? Well, at one point in time during this whole affair, the Russians got physically very, very close to killing Napoleon. Took a lot of heroic Frenchmen surrounding, fighting, or Napoleon possibly takes a spear in the face. And Napoleon is starting to hear the rumors. They're not really rumors, they're facts. The Russians, as they are descending on the stragglers, the French troops who are foraging for food, maybe resting too long, the Russians are grabbing them and they're torturing them terribly for information. They want to know, where is this unit? Where is that unit? Where is this? Where is that? If you are part of the Grand Army, you very much do not want to be taken alive by a bunch of Cossacks on horseback who surround you. That's one of those kind of, what do they say, save the last bullet for yourself kind of situations. It's as bad as it could possibly get. Napoleon now starts to carry poison around for himself should he be captured. That's where we're at. Now let's talk about the snowfall and the cold. I have been in some serious, serious cold in my life. Told you these stories before growing up in Montana. I mean, it's going to hit 15 below on you. It just is. When the weather gets that cold, it hurts to breathe. When you breathe in, it's like you're breathing in needles. Okay. I'm trying to explain this to people who've never experienced extreme cold. And here's the thing about it. This was even me as a kid in good health. You know, I'm getting three hot meals a day, good sleep, things like that. When you find yourself out in extreme cold like that, it becomes really all you can think about. It becomes all consuming. You are at such a war trying to survive the cold that nothing else matters. Nothing else even enters your head. All there is the cold you're trying to overcome. How cold are we talking about? They are finding groups of French soldiers. I'm going to keep saying French. Remember, there's a bunch of different countries here, but they are finding groups of French soldiers sitting around a fire. It's the morning. The sun comes up. They're sitting around the fire and they're all frozen solid, frozen to death. Blocks of French icemen sitting around a fire. This is the kind of winter that has descended on Russia, and most of these troops don't even have winter coats. Whole units are being wiped out. Entire units. You'll have 1,000 men there one day. 2 days later, they're gone. Some killed by Cossacks. Some killed by wolves. Russia has packs of wolves. Smart, dangerous, deadly killers what do you think a pack of wolves is going to do against two French soldiers kind of snuck in the snow, looking around for food? Yeah, wolves involved. And frostbite. I know it may be nearing dinner time for you, depending on where you are in the country, but imagine taking off your boots and half your foot stays in it, in the boot. Just breaks off. Your feet are turning black. You're losing fingers. You ever seen a documentary with Korean War veterans in it? Highly recommend you do. Those guys were lions. You'll be watching them talk, and oftentimes there's so much discoloration on their face, almost like they were burnt or something. Well, they were, by the frost. And then at some point in time, as he's being interviewed, he'll try to talk with his hands and lift up his hands, and you see all these nubs where his fingers and sometime his entire hand used to be. If you're a French soldier, you're in the snow, you're being attacked by wolves. If you're captured, you're going to be tortured to death, and your feet are breaking off in your boots at the same time. Men are simply dying in droves like I can't possibly describe. 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
11: A health expert is raising awareness about the deadliest form of skin cancer, melanoma. Cleveland Clinic dermatologist Jennifer Lucas says the longer melanoma has to grow, the harder it is to treat. She says see a skin doctor if you flag any skin spots that are uneven, have irregular borders, or vary in color. A spot that's bigger than the tip of a pencil eraser also raises concern. Melanoma can be caused by exposure to the sun.
12: And sunscreen should be part of your daily routine. In the morning, just like you brush your teeth, put that sunscreen on. Because it doesn't matter if it's cloudy, it doesn't matter if it's sunny. All of that exposure is going to put you at risk.
11: Data shows just about all cases of melanoma can be cured if caught early. Utz is recalling two of its popular potato chip brands due to the risk of salmonella contamination. The company recalling select flavors of bag sizes of Zapp's and Dirty Brand potato chips because the company was notified that milk powder in some of the seasonings may contain salmonella, but the company advises against eating the chips. Health update, I'm Scott Pringle.
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0: It is the Jesse Kelly Show on a magnificent Thursday. Remember, if you miss any part of the show, you can download the whole thing. iHeart, Spotify, iTunes. I'm going to get to some more politics here in about a half hour from now. We're wrapping up our little story about Napoleon's now desperate retreat from Russia. Things are happening, and it's all bad if you're part of the Grand Army. There's one night, I keep mentioning whole units are dying. How many? 2,500 men die in one night trying to cross a river. The starvation is so severe, the men are eating cats. And this is going to be a little hard to hear all every bit of it, so just hang with me for a second. The men are eating horses, and not just the dead ones. Men are so hungry, they are carving pieces of dead horses or of alive horses off and eating them. I love horses, so that's hard for me to hear. Men are eating each other. Don't think that cannibalism is rare. In the case of starvation, cannibalism is the human condition. Human beings, when hungry enough, will eat other human beings. They just will. Now, let's talk about this part. I am actually so impressed with the Grand Army, and I'll get to exactly why in a moment, but here's why. Men, when they are this hungry and cold and desperate, even some of the toughest, most trained men, when they get pushed to a certain point, will oftentimes descend into violence and anarchy. It's a human, your mind almost breaks. It goes into human survival mode. And there's a lot of that here. Don't get me wrong. Some of the most desperate, horrible acts you can imagine as men are dying. There's a lot of that here. But they're racing now. And now it's a race. Now the French are racing to try to get out of Russia, and the Russians are racing to try to wipe them out in a big battle. Remember how it's amazing how times have changed. The French had spent this entire time trying to surround and wipe out the Russians, and now it is the exact opposite as the French are booking it back home. The Russians are trying to surround and wipe them out. Napoleon gets to a river, tries to get to a crossing in the river, and the freaking Russians succeed in getting around him and cutting him off, blocking it off. They surround him, but Napoleon finds a way. The French fight like lions. Imagine the physical condition they are in. They fight like lions and hold off the Russians in a big battle. They do not get wiped out. Napoleon goes to a different part of the river and finds a way across. Don't think that this is some rousing success story, because at this point in time, an entire corps of the Grand Army annihilated, completely wiped off the face of the planet. They're dying by the thousand. We're talking 20 below zero here. After this, the Russians, honestly, this might be the coldest part of it. After this, the Russian army leaves them to the wolves and the peasants. Oh, I probably didn't touch on this point on the retreat. Remember what the French were doing the whole way they were invading Russia? Remember how they were treating the peasants in the countryside? Even if they weren't mean about it, is there a nice way to walk into your home and steal all the food out of your cupboard so you and your wife starve to death? Now the peasants are being encouraged by Russian leadership. Hey, grab a pitchfork, grab a spear, grab a sword, steal someone's musket, kill a Frenchman on the way out. The peasants are randomly shooting the Russians. So you and five of your buddies may have started a fire and you're trying to warm your frostbitten feet and gear up for another hike towards the river, and a shot may ring out and your buddy's brains get blown out in the middle of the night by a random peasant who then slinks back into the forest. This is now all the time. I already mentioned the wolves. And of course, The main force of the Russian army may have stopped, but the Cossacks have not stopped. The horseback warriors of Russia slash Poland are still butchering the Grand Army every single chance they get. Horse raids with experienced horsemen, and it's just the worst thing in the world. Now, I wanted to finish this story with this. There's a man you should look up, worth remembering. Ney is his last name, Marshal Ney. Napoleon had some marshals he thought very highly of, his top men. Ney is one of those commanders troops fall in love with. He wants to be there mixing it up with his men. He wants to be shooting and be shot. May has refused multiple promotions in the past. No, I don't want a promotion. I'm good right here fighting with my men. This is the kind of man we're talking about here. Ney is so brave that he is, I heard him described multiple times as dumb brave, stupid brave. May at one point in his life in a battle has not one, not two, not three, but four horses shot out from under him in a single battle. He just keeps getting back on the horse and charging. That's what he does. He's Ney. His men worship him. He drives them hard, but they know he's going to be right there suffering with them, fighting with them. Ney gets himself and all of his men. It's not that he got himself. It wasn't up to him. He is cut off from retreat. He is thought to be completely lost. Everyone thinks that Ney and all his men, this is another one of those units, we're never seeing them again. Rest in peace, Marshal Ney. Except it's Marshal Ney. He fights like a demon, and so do his men. And yes, he loses most of them, but they fight their way through the Russian blocking action, and Ney comes home as a hero. I'll finish with this. I wanted to finish with the positive story because it is such a tragic story. Ney, at the end of his life, after Napoleon escapes, whatever, Napoleon has met his end. There is a crackdown on all of Napoleon's top men. This is years later, by the way. There is a crackdown on Napoleon's top men where they're being arrested, tried, and executed. Ney, of course, is convicted and time to go get executed. Executed by firing squad. Ney stands in front of his own firing squad and he says to them, "When I give the order, fire at the heart." Ney takes command of his own firing squad and has them shoot him in the chest and lies dead. It's kind of cool, right, Chris? There were so many heroes and so much tragedy in Napoleon's invasion and retreat from Russia. Look, wars are not always about having the superior army. Commander after commander, general after general throughout history has marched off with a far superior army, and they have had to run into things like logistical problems and weather and all kinds of things, and the army just dies. Hitler's army was far better than the Russians, at least in the beginning of his invasion. At the end, the Russians were better, but still, it's just too far. It's too cold. Not enough food. Many, many conquerors have looked out over the horizon and thought to themselves, "I have a great army. Maybe I should cross that horizon, see what I can do with it." Some have found glory, and many have found nothing but complete devastation. That's the whole history of the world. I hope you enjoyed it. We'll get back. 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

0: It is the Jesse Kelly Show on a magnificent Thursday. Ask Dr. Jesse. Friday is tomorrow, and you can email the show, jesse@jessekellyshow.com. jesse@jessekellyshow.com. Send in your questions now. So remember that little story about Napoleon constantly having to fight off subversives back home? Remember how many times we've talked about how difficult it would be for the United States of America to ever fight a long, drawn-out war overseas because Democrats hate the country and they'll try to subvert it. How far will they go to try to subvert it? Well, Pramila Jayapal, you remember this lady?
1: We might call this getting strike ready. I think of it as getting us strike ready or street ready. And part of that is understanding our own strength. And as we develop that strength, being able to assess our risk tolerance, because we know that risk tolerance increases as the severity of the situation increases and as our own understanding of what's happening increases. So overall, the more we understand what's effective, what the risks are, and who's ready to participate, the more impact we can have.
0: Yeah, that one. So Trump has mentioned multiple times that he wants Cuba. Trump wants the communist regime in Cuba to fall. He wants it replaced with a regime friendly to America. Trump is trying to clean up, or has a strong desire to clean up this Cuban thing. I suspect he will not have the political capital for that with all this Iran stuff going badly, but that's another story entirely. That's what Trump wants. So this is the first part of Jayapal.
2: Just this past Friday, on May 1st, Trump signed a broad executive order that widens sanctions and allows for new penalties similar to what we have for Iran and Russia. I have called these sanctions an economic bombing of the infrastructure of Cuba. It is illegal. It is against the war. We've been talking about this in Iran, obviously, to bomb the infrastructure of any country. That is against international law. This is essentially doing the same thing. It is bombing the infrastructure of Cuba with.
0: Okay. So she has somehow in her mind made sanctions into bombing. And this, of course, in her filthy little communist mind, justifies this.
2: And oil shipments from Venezuela, that's where Cuba had been getting its oil, were halted after the U.S. operations to kidnap Nicolas Maduro. Since January, only one Russian tanker of oil has made it to Cuba. Now, Russia has said they're going to send another tanker. I was in conversations with the ambassadors from Mexico and some other places, and I know other countries in Latin America are trying to figure out how to get oil there, but it is.
0: What did you just say? The Trump administration has sanctions on communist Cuba. Russians snuck them a ship of oil. And the communist member of the House of Representatives from Washington State, what did you just say?
2: And oil shipments from Venezuela, that's where Cuba had been getting its oil, were halted after the U.S. operations to kidnap Nicolas Maduro. Since January, only one Russian tanker of oil has made it to Cuba. Now, Russia has said they're going to send another tanker. I was in conversations with the ambassadors from Mexico and some other places, and I know other countries in Latin America are trying to figure out how to get oil there. But it is a crisis beyond imagination.
0: Remember when I told you Democrats will work with the enemy to ensure we lose? By the way, she should be in handcuffs and in prison already if she actually did that. But I have also said they will flat out abet the enemy. They will aid the enemy. They will. That is a Democrat announcing publicly she's trying to break Trump's sanctions so communist Cuba has oil. We cannot. It's not possible to prosecute a long foreign war successfully with this level of Democrat subversion at home. It's not, you can't do it. Napoleon couldn't do it. Nobody can do it when you have to try to fight this off back home when it's this severe. It's bad. All right, let's do some emails, shall we? Hey, Jesse. The last desperate act, this one's called. I fear they may, oh, he's talking about Iran. I fear they may do this if they're backed into a quarter, into a corner. Consider the facts. Crude oil floats on seawater. Crude oil is very flammable. The pipeline from Iraq to Karaganda, or Iran to Karaganda could be disconnected, aimed at the Strait of Hormuz at night, unseen. These idiots could pump millions of barrels of crude into the Strait at night, enveloping all ships in a giant oil. Okay, I understand what you're saying. I can't speak to how feasible that would be. I'm not an expert on if that's even possible. I will tell you, I promise you that we have imagery at all times of what is and is not happening on Karg Island. I would doubt that a tick could crawl across the sand on Karg Island without an American satellite or a drone picking that up. I imagine that's something our guys have possibly seen, but not at all calling you ridiculous for the theory. Does Iran have plans? Yeah, I'm sure they do. The enemy is oftentimes not nearly as defeated as you pretend he is. That's the danger of these things. You can sit, look, it's Napoleon in Moscow, but you're defeated. Oh, I'm not suing for peace. Well, what do you mean you're not suing for peace? I'm in your capital. What? Yeah, no, I'm good. He has to agree that he's defeated. If he doesn't, you have to make him or abandon the whole thing, but you can't just sit there. We'll see what happens. We're going to see what happens. It's a big, ugly mess. Just remember to keep praying and definitely keep praying for the safety of our troops, certainly our sailors. There's a lot of sailors on the water in hostile territory right now, and there are things flying in the air, and we haven't had a terrible story just yet, and I certainly hope we don't, but make sure you keep our troops in your prayers, all right? All right, I'm going to talk about generalized victim campaigns, communist plans if they win, all that, so much more still to come in the final hour. Hang on.